0: $5,000 dividend if Republicans retain control of Congress. Democrats also narrowly led Republicans on managing the economy.
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2: Good morning. It's time to get up and join us. It is 8:04 a.m.
1: Weather.
2: And let's take a look at the weather today. We do have thundery showers to look forward to. Actually, no, it seems like it's going to be a partly cloudy day today. So no rain as of yet, according to the NEA. But if that changes, let us know at 8855-0893. We do have 35 degree highs this hazy Tuesday and lows of 25 degrees.
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1: Traffic.
4: Partly cloudy skies, but I'm afraid I cannot say partly busy roads. Alas, that is not the case. Vehicle breakdown, CTE towards AYE before Ang Mo Kio Avenue 5. Heavy traffic, Queensway towards AYE between Queensway and Dunearn Road. Heavy also on PIE towards Tuas at AYE exit. And I'm seeing a breakdown, Lorney Highway towards Queensway after Brattle Road. Avoid lane 1.
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2: Good morning and welcome back to Let's Talk Singapore. I have to say, what a fantastic We Are Family we just had. It's Audrey Seek and Ahmad Akhtar here with you.
4: Ahmad, here.
2: How do you feel about the conversation?
4: I feel great. I feel a little bit ashamed of the fact that I'm so ill-prepared when it comes to first aid.
2: Me too.
4: Because I do have elderly parents, as do you.
2: Mm-hmm.
4: I have been overseas several times in the past few years, and I know that I can encounter an emergency at the drop of a hat.
2: Yeah.
4: So I need to, I think, upskill myself, and I think our listeners as well threw in some really interesting questions about courses they could take. We talked about psychological first aid as well, that feeling of guilt about not wanting to make the situation worse.
2: Mm.
4: And I think our guest, Benjamin William from the Singapore Red Cross, really shed a huge load of light on how we can be better equipped to handle such cases.
2: Yeah, it's a great reminder,
4: yeah,
2: right? Because
4: absolutely.
2: I think a lot of us, we think we see all of the devastation and the disasters elsewhere. And
4: we don't think it can happen to us.
2: So lucky we don't experience earthquakes. So lucky that we don't have floods like this. But if you remember that we do have an elderly population.
4: We
2: and
4: do.
2: We are the sandwich generation.
4: Yes.
2: We have kids. We have the elderly folks. Do we know what to do if a medical emergency strikes?
4: Yes.
2: He brought up a great point about us being
4: complacent.
2: Yep. That we know that if we dial 995, someone is going to come in a matter of minutes. But those few minutes are crucial.
4: Yes.
2: And if you are equipped to help, maybe you should. We had some great questions that we didn't get to, so I do want to get to them. Someone did ask if you can use Skills Future Credit to take these courses. The answer is yes. He did say that, especially if you want to be formally recognized as a first aider,
4: yep,
2: for the 2 to 3 day courses, you can absolutely use a Skills Future. I believe for the 1 day courses, you will need to pay out of pocket. But like he said, the Singapore Red Cross, it's not a profit seeking business.
4: Yes.
2: So it is very reasonably priced. We do have a question from Stanley. Stanley asked about office first aid courses and whether that is different from home first aid. Thank you so much, Stanley, for that question. We did clarify to ask what the differences are. And this is from the Red Cross CEO. He says, if you work in certain industries in Singapore, there are government mandated standard first aid courses. So basically, there's a program called Occupational First Aid that many are required to go for work. I'm sure there's a lot of things that if you learned with that office first aid or occupational first aid courses, you can apply that at home.
4: Yep.
2: But again, these are the government mandated ones. For most of us who don't require to take these first aid courses, a home first aid course is probably sufficient and good to have, yep. Right? Good
4: and
2: to go for.
4: Yeah. In terms of more resources, Patrick has just chimed in with a screenshot of the Singapore Civil Defense Force My Responder app. Mm. He says, from this app also, there's a list of online courses that you can avail. It is free, so do get your hands on it. Something that I think will alarm all of us, a stat that Benjamin pointed out earlier, is I think less than 10% of Singaporeans that suffered a cardiac arrest did not end up surviving. So that just goes to show how much work we need to do.
2: Yes, I think the important thing to point out is that he said that this is outside of a hospital setting.
4: Yes, outside of a hospital setting.
2: Yes, so meaning that if, let's just say, you know, your loved one or someone around you has collapsed and they had a heart attack, the chances of them surviving that, because there is too much lag time between the professionals coming and going to the hospital, unfortunately, the survival rate is not high.
4: Yeah.
2: One of the lowest in developed countries, I believe. Mm-hmm. So it makes me think, you know, should there be a mandate that, just like how many countries have.
4: A good Samaritan law he talked about,
2: yeah.
4: Right?
2: So, you know, not a bad idea. Mm. But before we wait, especially for those listeners who have elderly parents, who have young kids, who are surrounded by people with pre-existing
4: conditions.
2: I think it's probably a good thing to consider. And that was a great reminder. World First Aid Day was just a couple of days ago, which is why we thought that it was important for us to talk about the importance of being able to administer first aid. Tech Chong now coming in, sending us a certificate of participation. Oh, congratulations,
4: well done, Tech Chong.
2: He actually successfully completed the Responders Plus program. So, you know, Tech Chong, I hope that you'll be around me and my family if anything ever happens. But this really has encouraged me to look into it.
4: Yes.
2: Especially in, you know, a lot of our lives where we would need to know what to do if and when something takes a turn for the worse.
4: Absolutely. And the three takeaways that Benjamin left us with at the end of that conversation, number one, be prepared. Number two, never take the attitude that it is someone else's responsibility.
2: Yeah.
4: Assume that it's only you that is able to administer help. Number three, you don't have to think too far. Don't need to take such a massive step. Just take the first small step that you can.
2: Yes.
4: Don't think about the liability and what people might think of you if things go wrong. Just do what you can do, and the rest will follow.
2: Yes, so Tick Chong coming in to say he attended this half-day Responder Plus that is free, and they equip you with enough skills to save a person. So again, it doesn't take that much time, and it's free, a lot of these courses.
4: Yeah, and arranged by his constituency.
2: That's right. So I think that's a great thing.
4: Yeah.
2: You know, more and more of us also traveling, as you pointed out in the interview, Ahmad. We travel to different places that, even though we know that there is a small chance that something may happen, we don't necessarily prepare for that.
4: Yeah, and something that I have noticed, when I travel, I tend to buy a travel insurance just for the duration of that trip.
2: Yeah.
4: And I never seem to find cover for adventure-related activities. And that always leaves me wondering about a potential disaster happening and what I would do in that instance, right? Because I'm not covered.
2: That's true.
4: And if I'm not well equipped myself, then, you know, I only have myself to blame at the end of the day.
2: Yeah.
4: So all of you guys chiming in with these courses that you're attending, with the apps, the resources that we can avail, very useful information indeed.
2: Absolutely. Well, keep them coming at 8855-0893. We do have plenty more in store. It's going to be Ahmad's first time playing Singapore Unboxed. There has been a hiccup in the plans, and we are coming up with a brand new Unboxed right now because silly Audrey left her document open and he did see what was in the box
4: and
2: today.
4: Silly Ahmad didn't shut his eyes.
2: No, but I mean, how are you supposed to know? You know, the thing is, when we do have these amazing interviews like Benjamin and William from the Red Cross, Ahmad and I do have to scoot over and sit together while, you know, we speak to the guest. And I left that document open like the silly person I am. So
4: don't worry.
2: We are coming up with a new one, a brand new one that is just as good. And we're going to need you to chime in. We do have a giveaway, which I will be sharing some details a bit later on. But if you have any more questions from the We Are Family conversation, please let us know right now. We'll try to get to it before Unbox. But till then, here is an update on the traffic.
1: Traffic.
4: Incident reported on 6th Avenue towards 6th Crescent after Laurel Wood Avenue. The lane to avoid there is number 2. Vehicle breakdown also reported on the CTE towards AYE before Ang Mo Kio Avenue 5. Elsewhere, heavy traffic Queensway towards AYE between Queensway and Dunyan Road. Heavy also on the PIE towards Changi at TPE exit. Take all precautions and be safe.
1: 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But only when you're safely parked.

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1: Good morning and welcome back to Let's Talk Singapore. So much to talk about today with Imad Akhtar. How are you doing?
2: Good morning. I'm feeling bright and breezy.
1: Wonderful, bright and breezy. Well, we do want to give some shout outs. And of course, we want to point out that it's a bit quieter this morning, especially on the roads, probably because school is out for most primary school students because it's a big day for the P6s out there sitting for their listening comprehension paper, the big PSLE.
2: Yeah.
1: So to those sitting for that paper, we want to say good luck. I'm not sure if it's already over, but still, we want to send all of the good vibes to you, to all of our usual listeners, our students who chime in every morning, especially for the What's the News quiz and their parents. I'm sure it's been a stressful time. We wish you all the best.
2: Yes, and as Audrey pointed out earlier, don't let one paper define you.
1: Yeah.
2: You have plenty to look forward to in life. This is just, as long as you've done your best, that's all that counts.
1: That's right. And we also want to give a shout out to Tick Chong, who continues to say and chime in to our We Are Family segment all about first aid and the importance of first aid. He says, I encourage all to find out more and sign up. It is really a useful skill. Other than being able to get a cert, the organizer even prepared buffet breakfast after the half-day course on a Sunday. It is absolutely free. Who doesn't love some free food? Am I right?
2: First aid course with a first-class buffet. I would sign up immediately.
1: Yeah. Have to say that, you know, everything, I love everything about this message and all of the messages that have been coming in this morning.
2: Mm-hmm.
1: Have to say that we always look forward to hearing from you. We do have Singapore Unboxed coming up, and for those who are waiting, it is going to be coming up after the news, so you're going to want to stay with us because we are encouraging you guys to give us a call if you want to play Singapore Unboxed live. I must say that this is Imad's first time playing. He has heard, of course, Neil and I play
2: this.
1: And he's quite excited, but, you know, he's a newbie.
2: I hope it's something pretty and something shiny.
1: Well, it's going to be something different from what you saw earlier.
2: Well, I sure hope so.
1: Yes. So, backstory, if you guys just joined us, we were about to play Singapore Unboxed. And then Imad, I very sillily, is that a word, left my document open and he saw what was in the box.
2: Yes, so I didn't eavesdrop, I eyes dropped.
1: You didn't mean to. It's totally my bad.
2: Unintentionally, yes, of course.
1: It's my fault. So we are quickly coming up with a brand new unbox, which is why we need a little bit of time.
2: Mm-hmm.
1: But we're taking this time to share that we do have a giveaway today. So
2: yes,
1: if you want to chime along and play Unbox live on air with us, as usual, you could always write, call me. Just write call me to 8855-0893 and you can stand a chance to join us on air and also stand a chance to win this giveaway. What is this giveaway today, Imad?
2: It is a Zenko Superfoods gift card worth $100. Before I go further, can you name me three superfoods?
1: Chia seeds.
2: Yeah. Kale.
1: Is kale a superfood?
2: I think so. Blueberries, avocado. Oh, anyway, Zenko Superfoods is a Singapore-based brand offering wholesome granola, yummy, and healthy snacks that are halal certified, all natural, and made with no MSG. So wellness freaks out there are going to love it. Their latest roasted edamame snack packs 40 grams of protein per bag, making it a great protein-packed snack option.
1: There you go. So $100, a gift card on the table to Zenko Superfoods. If you chime into our Singapore Unbox that is coming up very shortly, I'm seeing a message from Ian now. Good morning, Ian. I was wondering where you were. And Ian says, I think I will sign up for first aid too.
2: Well done, Ian.
1: Yes, you know what? I'm going to sign up as well.
2: I should too.
1: I think that we should.
2: This should hold us to account.
1: Yes. Oh, and Ian coming in to say, Imad's wandering eyes to what's in the box.
2: I'm sorry, Ian. I'm sorry to keep you waiting.
1: I have to say that Ian is one of those listeners who he plays and he gets it pretty quickly, I have
2: Ian,
1: to say.
2: Ian, I'm counting on you. We're going to be a pair today, okay?
1: So, Ian, if you want to call in, you know, you're already writing to the number 8855-0893. Let us know.
2: NDP.
1: Yes, so that's a running joke in the show because the first
2: I've heard
1: guest.
2: That before.
1: Yeah, yeah. It's always NDP or it's always, what is it? And guests are now asking questions. Is it food related? All of very, very good questions. So you really should take what they say seriously.
2: I know it can't be Christian Horner Unfiltered because that's the one I listened to.
1: Oh, very good.
2: Which was very well done, by the way.
1: Thank you. Thank you. Neil did pretty well.
2: He did very well.
1: Yeah.
2: He did very well.
1: And the listeners
2: went off tangents to the UK and back to Singapore and, you know. Christian Horns, I heard Chris Horns, you know, all sorts of stuff.
1: I know, but it's a very, very fun segment. And Sultan now coming in to say, Imad, you're going to get killed.
2: Oh, no, Sultan, why are you saying that?
1: Well, it's because the one time that Raushan filled in for
2: Neil,
1: it did not go well for Raushan,
2: I have to say.
1: Because I do think that, you know, Neil and I, we have this thing now. I know his style, he knows my style, so I know exactly how to throw him off.
2: Yeah.
1: And I'm gonna bust out the big guns, especially after you're making us redo an unboxed.
2: I'm so sorry. I'm so sorry. I profusely apologize.
1: Please don't. It's gonna be fun. I'm also gonna be on my toes, and I'm going to be, you know, I'm not as well versed as this new what's in the box. So listeners, you're gonna wanna chime in. Once again, it's 8855-0893. Let us know if you want to play Singapore Unboxed with us live. And just write Call Me. And that's coming up after this wonderful song by Holly Humberstone and the News.

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1: Don't worry, sweetheart.
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1: A positive.
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4: Good morning, I'm Joshua Fong, and these are your news headlines. Air quality across Singapore has reached unhealthy levels, with the central region recording the highest 24-hour PSI reading of 154 at 6 a.m. The east and west were both at 128, the south at 111, and the north at 104. A PSI between 101 and 200 is considered unhealthy, and the NEA advises people to reduce outdoor activities. The agency says smoke plumes from forest fires in Kalimantan continue to drift towards Singapore. Air quality over the next 24 hours is forecast to remain between the high moderate and mid-unhealthy range. Meanwhile, heat-related illnesses treated at Singapore's public hospital emergency departments rose by more than 40% last year. The Health Ministry says cases increased from 280 in 2024 to 398 in 2025, while hospital admissions rose from 69 to 81. A new study involving emergency departments at 10 public hospitals is examining whether rising temperatures are driving more serious heat illnesses. Researchers say symptoms such as fever, low blood pressure, and confusion can be mistaken for other conditions, potentially leading to underreporting. The heat map study will track heat exposure, symptoms, and clinical data until 2028 to identify higher risk groups. Addiction and doom scrolling are the most common social media harms reported by young people in Singapore, followed by cyberbullying and inappropriate content. A new YouthTech SG report found nearly half blamed platform features such as infinite scrolling and recommendation systems, as well as user or AI-generated content and unwanted messages. Three quarters said better in-app reporting and support tools could help reduce harm, while more than half backed less algorithm-driven feeds. The findings come as the government plans legislative changes early next year to strengthen online safety, including enforcement through age checks. The European Union is proposing a ban restricting children under 15 from social media, AI chatbots, video sharing platforms, and online games. Under the proposed EU Kids Act, those age 15 and above could create their own accounts. Children aged 13 and 14 could access some platforms through parent-controlled accounts, with limits on contacts and screen time. Companies would be required to verify users' ages and provide stronger parental controls and tools to report harmful content. The proposal will be presented on September 17th, before negotiations with EU countries and the European Parliament. And finally, US Democrats have opened their widest polling lead over Republicans since Donald Trump returned to the White House, despite a rise in his approval rating. A Reuters Ipsos poll puts Democrats 7 points ahead for November's congressional elections, at 44% to 37%. Trump's approval rose to 35%, from a record low of 33% in late August. But 63% opposed his proposal to give Americans a $5,000 dividend if Republicans retain control of Congress. Democrats also narrowly led Republicans on managing the economy.
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5: Good morning and welcome to a hazy Tuesday. It is September the 15th.
3: Traffic.
6: Accident on the BKE towards PIE after KJE. Otherwise, a host of heavy traffic. AYE towards MCE between Lower Delta Road and Buena Vista. AYE towards Tuas at Normanton Park exit. Lorney Highway towards Queensway also looking congested between PIE Changi and Brattle Road. Stay safe, Singapore.
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7: What's in the box?
5: What's in the box?
6: You tell me, Audrey.
5: And well, you're going to have to tell me because it is time for Imad to play Singapore Unboxed for the first time. We have some regular listeners already poised.
6: Oh, dear.
5: Waiting to help you. And I have to say, if you don't know how to play Singapore Unboxed by now, here are the rules, okay? There is something going on around town.
6: Mm-hmm.
5: It can be a product. It can be an event. It can be anything that's new in Singapore that we feel our listeners and maybe you, Imad, would enjoy that is coming up or is already happening.
6: Okay. Can it be a person?
5: It can be a person.
6: Okay.
5: It can literally be anything as long as we think that it's going to make waves in the community and in the scene. Okay. So.
6: Got it.
5: Patrick now coming in very quickly with how do you spell Imad name? I'm going to spell it for you now. It's E-M-A-A-D. Questions already coming in. Are you ready to play Imad?
6: I think
5: Akbar,
6: so. I've got a combination of excitement and nerves. Butterflies in the tummy.
5: David asking, where is Neil? Well, Neil is over in the UK settling his daughter into university. But don't worry, David. He will be back very shortly. And he will be crushing me in Singapore Unboxed very, very soon. But I'm going to be crushing Imad today.
6: Oh, no.
5: So hopefully, David, you will still come in and help him. Patrick is ready. Alan coming in with a question. Is it food? Do you want me to give you the first clue or do you want to ask a question just like Alan?
6: Is it a place?
5: Well, the place is Singapore.
6: Within
5: this
6: Singapore,
5: is yes.
6: Like a neighborhood, a building, a park.
5: Okay. I will say yes, it is a place, but it happens in more than one location. But this is in Singapore, very much so, yes. We are getting some people asking for your mercy. Lewis going, Audrey, please go easy on Imad. No chance, Lewis. Absolutely not. Absolutely not. Who was it? I think it was Ian who wrote in to say, come on, Imad, prove us wrong that you can unbox in a heartbeat.
6: No pressure, Ian.
5: And then he's asking, is it an event or activity that is found only in Singapore? Great question. I would say yes, actually. This is only in Singapore. It's only in Singapore.
6: Is it here temporarily or is it here all year long?
5: Ah, also a good question. I would say it's here temporarily.
6: So like a pop-up?
5: Sure. You can say that it's like a pop-up. Yeah. Another clue for you is that it is making its Singapore debut. It has never been here before. Okay.
6: It's making its Singapore debut.
5: It's new.
6: It's a concert.
5: New thing. Okay. That's a good guess. No. I would not say it's a concert.
6: I was about to say, All For One is coming here. And I would love to go see them. I swear. No, that's incorrect.
5: Wait, is I Swear by All For One?
6: Yeah.
5: Oh.
6: Right? By the moon.
5: Let them sing it. All right. So, yes, we do have some questions here. David saying that he's ready. Patrick is saying carnival, ?
6: Ooh.
5: No, it's not a traditional carnival. But that was a great guess. Keep on playing. Alan did ask a question, if you want to ask it. He asked if it's food related, because we do cover a lot of foodish things, you know.
6: Is it food related?
5: It's not food related.
6: It's not food related.
5: Yes, that's usually the fun. You know, a lot of our fun unboxes, it's food related or it's a place where you can go and buy a lot of food or there's a food item in the box. I'm sorry, guys. It is not food related today.
6: Is it on the land or on the water?
5: Oh, is it on land or on water? It is very much on land.
6: Okay.
5: I will say that you don't have to go to the river or the sea to enjoy this. Another clue is you'll have more than one opportunity to experience this, okay? You have more than one opportunity to experience this.
6: Is it a pasar malam?
5: That's a good guess. No, it's not, though. It's not. It's not a market of that kind. I did say that most of it happens in one location, but they move somewhere different at the end, okay?
6: It can't be the F1.
5: Okay. So,
6: or can it?
5: I'm not going to tell you. You have to guess. So, my question to you is, do you want to, let's just start by trying to guess the nature of this thing. So, you have guessed F1.
6: Concert.
5: Someone has said concert. Someone asked if it's food related.
6: Festival.
5: Okay. Okay. I would say it's a festival.
6: It's a festival.
5: It's a festival.
6: Interesting.
5: Okay. I'll give you another clue here. I'll give you another clue. This brings two countries together.
6: Is it the Mid-Autumn Festival?
5: It is not, but that is a very good guess. I believe that some of our listeners have been chiming in because, I mean, that is the time of year. It is not the Mid-Autumn Festival.
6: And since it's not food-related, it can't be about mooncakes either.
5: It's not about mooncakes, no. Ian coming in with Egyptian Tulip Festival. Ian,
6: oh my God, I didn't know that existed.
5: I believe that we did unbox that, actually, in the past. Yes,
6: Egyptian
5: Ian.
6: Tulip Festival.
5: That's right. That's right.
6: Oh, wow.
5: Neil had a great time guessing
6: Amazing.
5: That. Yeah. And Patrick is saying, it's time for Audrey to visit the Paso Malam. You know what? That is in the works, Patrick. I will let you know. Lewis coming in with a great question. And same question as David. Is it alive or are there animals involved? Because we have done that. I can't believe I'm going to help you. No, it's not alive. Well, it's technically no. If you're talking about living and breathing entities, I would say
6: it's an
5: no.
6: Art installation? An art festival?
5: Okay. All right. I would stay in that ballpark. You are getting very warm. You're getting
6: a
5: very
6: museum.
5: Warm.
6: A museum. A pop-up museum.
5: You're getting further away from the target.
6: Well, let's stick with art.
5: Okay.
6: Then.
5: So, David, your question, are there animals involved? No, there isn't. Sultan coming in with a Louis Vuitton exhibition is not Louis Vuitton.
6: Are there audio and visual elements involved?
5: Absolutely. It is a treat for the eyes and the ears.
6: Treat for the eyes.
5: Okay. Someone coming in. Oh, are you a new writer inner? Thank you so much for chiming in. And this person asked, hi, Audrey, does this event happen every year? This is Alexis. Alexis, thank you so much for chiming in to Singapore Unboxed.
6: Thank you, Alexis.
5: And I believe the answer is no. This event does not happen every year. It is quite a special event that kicks off this year, 2026. Are you ready for another clue?
6: Yes, please. Okay. Feed me.
5: Okay.
6: Feed me.
5: Okay.
6: I need nourishment.
5: There are both long and short versions of what's on offer.
6: There are long and short versions of what's on offer.
5: Yes, that's right. That's right. So there are different things in this box that falls under one umbrella, and some of them are long, some of them are short.
6: Long in terms of duration?
5: Yes.
6: Treat for the eyes? So are we talking like video footage or something?
5: Okay, okay. I will stay in that ballpark. I will stay in that ballpark.
6: A documentary festival?
5: That's a good guess.
6: A bunch of screenings?
5: That's a good guess. Ian is going with what's in the box.
6: Ian, come on.
5: You have not chimed in with very many suggestions.
6: Yeah, Ian, you wanted me to guess in a heartbeat.
5: Oh,
6: I need to hear from you,
5: mate. Ian says Apple Duo Folder phone launch. Ah, a product he's going with. Nope, it's not a product.
6: It's a festival.
5: It's a festival. Gal going with musical in Sentosa. That's a very good guess, Gal. I would say that it is not... I mean, that's not it, but it's not far from that realm.
6: Are there mannequins on display?
5: No, I don't believe so. I don't believe so. Patrick is asking if it's a movie, The Violinist. No, it's not a movie, Patrick, but you are getting warmer at a product he's going with. Nope, it's not a product.
6: It's a festival.
5: It's a,

0: Stop it with a yes. It's a big yes. It is something to do with film. Iman, let's go to traffic first.
1: Traffic.
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3: Vehicle breakdown on AYE towards MCE after Alexandra Road. Avoid lane 1. Accident on BKE towards PIE after KJE. Heavy traffic on TPE as well towards PIE between Loyang Avenue and KPE. Be safe, Singapore.
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3: Still guessing.
0: What's in the box?
3: Yeah, what's in the box? I know it's a film or visual related. I know it's a treat for the eyes. Uh-huh. I know it's not alive.
0: Uh-huh.
3: And I know it's a festival.
0: Yes.
3: And I know it's coming to Singapore for the very first time.
0: You're actually really good. You're doing really well, all things considering, okay? So I want to give, oh my goodness, Stephen, ding, ding, ding. You have guessed what is in the box.
3: Stephen.
0: Congratulations,
3: beautiful
0: Stephen.
3: Thing, Stephen.
0: Yes, I can't tell you what he said.
3: Of course not.
0: Lewis is asking a very good question because I feel like he knows what it is and he's trying to help you out. Lewis, nice try. I'll answer you later. James coming in with immersive and arts exhibit. Aloysius going with Europe Asia Outdoor Arts Festival. Ian coming in with the Hans Zimmer concert.
3: Ooh.
0: And Alexis is coming in with Japanese Film Festival. All excellent guesses. And I have to say,
3: Japanese Film Festival. I'll sign up for that.
0: And I have to say that all of you are extremely close. You're extremely close. I'm going to go ahead. Yes, Alexis, you are absolutely right. She just wrote in all caps what is in the box.
3: Oh,
0: good job,
3: Alexis.
0: We've got
3: two right answers.
0: Well done, well done. Okay, so I'm going to give you another couple of clues.
3: Go on.
0: But you already know this aspect of the thing, okay?
3: Mm-hmm.
0: So you might want to set aside a couple of hours for this thing, okay?
3: Got it.
0: And most of it happens in one location, and then it's going to move somewhere different at the very end. There's going to be a grand finale of this thing. So I'm giving you clues that this thing spans a couple of weeks, or maybe a bit shorter than a couple of weeks, but it spans a good amount of time. So it's not just one thing. Okay.
3: It's not just one thing.
0: So it's not just one film is basically what I'm saying.
3: Ah, okay.
0: All right. So I think you already got film and you got festival. Now let's try to have you lock down the place. Okay.
3: The place.
0: It's a yes.
3: Okay.
0: Okay. So I said that this event brings two countries together.
3: Yes.
0: One is Singapore and one is blank. You're trying to guess the blank now. A lot of our listeners have already guessed it. Okay.
3: Let's go with Malaysia.
0: Okay. So Ian, you're very close.
3: The United
0: Ian,
3: States.
0: You're extremely close. Alexis coming in with love your show, Audrey. We love you, Alexis.
3: We
0: thank
3: love
0: you so
3: you.
0: Much. Cecilia coming in with a Nordic film festival. That's an excellent guess. Patrick coming in with MBS, which is a good guess. It's actually not going to be at MBS. I will share more about this, but let's lock in where this place is, okay? This other place that is in focus for the film festival shares borders with 8 countries. Let's go. Geography quiz.
3: My geography sucks compared to yours. Is it Japan?
0: No, I don't believe that Japan is alone, right?
3: Oh,
0: okay, anyway.
3: In Europe.
0: Yes, somewhere in Europe. Very
3: France.
0: Good. Very good. You're very close. This place shares borders with 8 countries and mountains are largely associated with this place.
3: Mountains are associated with this place.
0: Mm-hmm. Mm-hmm. Mm-hmm.
3: The Caucasus somewhere? Georgia?
0: Okay.
3: Not Central Asia. It's somewhere in Europe, you said, right?
0: It's somewhere in
3: France,
0: in
3: Spain, Germany, Luxembourg.
0: Okay.
3: Italy.
0: Okay.
3: Italy?
0: Italy is a good guess. It's not Italy. Ian coming in.

0: Western or Eastern
1: Russia
0: Europe?
1: Film Festival.
0: Oh, Russian
1: Ian
0: Film Festival.
1: Ian coming in with Italian Film Festival. You're getting very close. I'm going to give you the final clue and you're going to get it.
0: Okay.
1: Okay? But it's an audio clue. Take a listen. Oh.
2: The hills are alive with the sound of music.
1: Are you telling me you have never watched The Sound of Music?
0: I have not watched The Sound of Music.
1: Oh my gosh!
0: No, I have not.
1: Okay, that's all right. That's all right.
0: But I loved the sound of that.
1: Julie Andrews
0: as
1: Maria von Trapp. Okay, it's okay. Patrick coming in with Switzerland. Alan coming in with Brussels. I'm going to give you a better clue. This place is famous for a few things.
0: Yeah.
1: Mozart is from there.
0: Okay.
1: Okay. Wiener Schnitzel is popular.
0: Germany.
1: It is very close to Germany. Wiener Schnitzel.
0: Austria.
1: Ding, ding, ding.
0: Of course it's Austria.
1: Okay, so I want you to guess the actual name of this thing. You know it. The first word is the country you just said.
0: The Austrian Film Festival.
1: Ding, ding, ding.
0: Oh, that's it? Oh. Yay!
1: Whew. Ahmad, you really threw me off when you didn't know The Sound of Music.
0: I'm
1: goodness.
0: I'm so sorry.
1: Because that was what I was going to play for Neil if I were to unbox this, because we talk a lot about films like that.
0: And
1: but
0: I
1: anyway,
0: know Neil has a daughter who loves musicals as well.
1: Oh, that's right. So, Ian, yes, you got it. Austrian Film Festival. Terrence coming in with Austria. Alan, Austria. Gao, Austria. Absolutely. James coming in with International Film Festival at various cinemas. That's a very good guess. Dennis still coming in with Switzerland. Cecilia, getting it right. Austrian Film Festival is the answer.
0: You're all legends.
1: Alexis,
0: thank you.
1: Stephen, well done. Lewis's question to help you was...
0: What was it?
1: Is it connected to a European country? Clearly
0: Lewis,
1: to help you. And now, Ahmad, you get the phone back because usually we won't let you look at the clues. I want you to read Ian's comment right now.
0: You took ages question mark with the emoji of the face palm. I'm so sorry, Ian. I'm so sorry.
1: Don't feel bad.
0: I did my best.
1: And you know what? You actually did okay. And this was your first time.
0: Yeah, it was my first time.
1: But let's talk about the Austrian Film Festival, shall we? This is
0: let's
1: a very exciting thing. It's making its Singapore debut for the first time. This is the first festival in Singapore dedicated to showcasing Austrian cinema. And it is being held to mark 60 years of diplomatic relations between Austria and Singapore. So this is for people of all ages. The program spans comedy and drama and biography and more experimental works. Very, very fun stuff. Presented by the Singapore Film Society and the Embassy of Austria here in Singapore. So the program, there are 6 feature films and 4 short films, which is why there was a clue about either long or short. You can take your pick.
0: Yes. So smart.
1: So it actually kicks off this weekend on
0: Amazing.
1: Saturday.
0: Oh,
1: that's
0: no,
1: right.
0: I fly out.
1: Oh, where are you going?
0: I was going to Japan.
1: Oh, of course you are.
0: I was about to say, let's go together to the Austrian Film Festival.
1: Well, when you come back, because it goes all the way till the 27th, and then their special finale is being held at the Capitol Theater on the 3rd of October. The main venue is at Golden Village Vivo City, and it's quite an exciting thing because diplomatic relations between the two countries were established back in 1966, making the inaugural festival part of the anniversary celebration. So we're celebrating a couple of things here. We're celebrating Austrian film as an industry, but we're also celebrating our friendship with Austria.
0: Here. I love it. And I hope all of you make some kind of an attempt to attend.
1: Yes, I think that it's going to be pretty fun. There's a sing-along screening as well.
0: Oh.
1: Yeah, which, you know, I'm big on singing.
0: Gosh, I would fail miserably since I didn't know what Sound of Music was. Or since I haven't seen it.
1: Oh, you don't interrupt Julie Andrews.
0: I'm so sorry. You can play that again uninterrupted.
1: No, we won't. But, you know, I think it's one of those things. We need to solve this. You're going to watch The Sound of Music with me. But yes, the finale is a sing-along screening, giving audiences the chance to revisit perhaps the most internationally recognizable film associated with Austria, which is The Sound of Music. So you get to watch that and sing along to that on the 3rd of October at the Capitol Theater. A very nice finale to the end of this festival. Once again, it is going to be taking place starting this Saturday on the 18th, goes all the way to the 27th. What do you think of this, Imad? You're a big film guy.
0: I am a big film guy. I haven't attended a film festival in the flesh for a long, long time.
1: Okay.
0: This is something I would have wanted to check out if I were in town. But I like the fact that it's quirky. It's blends Singapore and Austrian sort of cultures together, and I love that.
1: And I would say that we don't talk about Austria that much.
0: No, not much at all.
1: Yeah, and I think that this is a great way to maybe introduce people to the cultures of Austria.
0: Yep.
1: And I think this is a great way to
0: the customs, to the language.
1: Yeah, yeah. And it encourages Singapore audiences to discover a more varied and contemporary picture of the country. We are getting some very nice messages now for you. Cecilia saying hello to Imad. Missed him. Good to have him back, which is very nice.
0: Missed you too, Cecilia.
1: And
0: James said I'm one up on Raushan, so at least I got a nice
1: He did say congrats, Imad. You did all right. You did all
0: okay.
1: right.
0: Okay, I did okay.
1: Yes. Ian coming in with, I never knew that the Sound of Music was in Austria. Thought it was in the UK. No, it very much was in Austria.
0: Okay.
1: Yes, and it was all about, you know, this woman played by Julie Andrews. She was a nun, and she became a nanny of sorts for this family, and the main guy in the family, the father of the family, he has seven children, was actually part of the Austrian armed forces, I believe.
0: Okay.
1: Yeah, he was a captain. And, you know, it talked about what was going on in the 1940s. Of course, pretty rough time in that region. But yes, it's a great film. And if you don't want to watch it with us, which I'm going to have a screening with Imad, I'm sure.
0: Yes.
1: You can catch it on the Singapore the Austrian Film Festival here in Singapore. That is what we unboxed today. Congratulations to all who got it. And thank you so much for chiming in to Singapore Unboxed.
0: I was just about to say, the eight countries that Austria shares its border with are...
1: Oh, I need to look at
0: Germany, the Czech Republic, Slovakia, Hungary, Slovenia, Italy, Switzerland, and Liechtenstein.
1: Ding, ding, ding. Well done. Thank you so much for playing, Imad.
0: You're welcome.
1: Thank you to all of our listeners for playing Singapore Unboxed.

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1: Good morning, I'm Joshua Vong, and these are your news headlines. Air quality has reached unhealthy levels across Singapore, with the central region recording the highest 24-hour PSI among the regions, at 153 as of 7 a.m. The east and west were at 126 and 127, while the north registered 104 and the south at 110. PSI readings of 101 to 200 are considered unhealthy. The NEA expects air quality over the next 24 hours to remain between the high moderate and mid unhealthy range, as smoke plumes from forest fires in Kalimantan continue to drift towards Singapore. The agency advises people to reduce outdoor activities. Children of single, unwed parents are significantly less likely to receive the full Child Development Account co-matching grant than those from married households. As of September 2nd, around 30% had reached the maximum grant limit, compared with around 70% from married households. The Ministry of Social and Family Development says the gap suggests lower-income families may face greater difficulty making voluntary deposits due to financial pressures. It adds that new measures will provide more direct cash support, including a $10,000 gift and $2,000 in child credits each year for 16 years. Petrol and diesel prices in Singapore have risen sharply, ending 2 months of relative stability, as the Middle East conflict pushes up global energy prices. Major retailers yesterday increased pump prices by 8 to 12 cents a litre, with diesel surpassing $4 a litre for the first time since June. Caltex now charges $4.07 a litre for diesel, while Shell and Esso charge $4.03. Meanwhile, Shell, Esso and Caltex now charge between $3.45 and $3.49 for 95-octane petrol, which costs $3.37 at Sinopec and $3.36 at SPC. Moving to world news, global AI-linked stocks have fallen sharply after industry leaders warn about the risks of rapidly advancing AI. The Philadelphia Chip Index dropped 5.1%, with Nvidia down 3.6%, and AMD falling 5.6%. Japan's SoftBank plunged as much as 13.2%, while Europe's technology sector fell 2.2%. The sell-off followed warnings from Anthropic chief Dario Amodè that AI companies should slow the advance of increasingly capable models. Tech heavyweights including Sam Altman and Elon Musk have since echoed his call for caution. And finally, Ukraine says it's ready to halt attacks on Russian energy targets if Moscow does the same. President Volodymyr Zelensky says Kyiv supports a US proposal for a mutual halt to strikes on critical infrastructure, adding that Ukraine could take further de-escalatory steps if Russia shows a genuine and long-term willingness to end the war. Earlier, US President Donald Trump said both sides have agreed to stop targeting energy facilities, but Russia has yet to comment on the proposal.
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2: Oh my goodness, would you look at the time? It is almost 9:04 a.m.
0: Weather.
2: Let's take a look at the weather for this Tuesday. We know it's very hazy and we have a partly cloudy day today as well. So it doesn't seem like any rain will be coming. But if that changes, we will let you know. Write into us at 8855-0893. We have highs of 35 degrees to deal with today and lows of 26 degrees.
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0: Traffic.
4: Okay, on the roads, blackout at the Seletar Aerospace Drive Crescent area. Vehicle breakdown also on the TPE towards SLE after Tampines Avenue 7, avoid lane 3. Heavy traffic, PIE towards Changi between KPE and Topayo exit 16A. Drive safely if you're in that area.
0: If you see anything on the roads that we might have missed, send us a WhatsApp message at 8855-0893, but only when you're safely parked. Wake up to the stories shaping Singapore and have your say. 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
2: Good morning and welcome back to Let's Talk Singapore. Thank you so much for joining us this very hazy Tuesday. It's Audrey Seek and Ahmad Akhtar here in the studio with you.
4: Good morning.
2: Thank you so much for keeping us company throughout this show. And I do want to give a shout out to the air quality right now. So we are tracking the latest on the Straits Times as at 9 a.m. today. Central Singapore is seeing the levels of in the unhealthy range of 148. The East at 122. Nasty. The West now at 124. And we're seeing the South go down to 106, while the North is at 103. But all five regions of Singapore are in the unhealthy range when it comes to air quality today. So let this be a friendly reminder to stay indoors, as well as maybe use those air purifiers. We did have doctors on yesterday.
4: Yep,
2: you can catch that podcast. They said that N95 masks may be helpful to those who need it, especially vulnerable groups like the elderly and young children. The surgical mask that we've been using, unfortunately, they have said actually does not help that much. So N95 is the way to go. And we hope that you guys stay safe out there.
4: Yeah, stay safe and purchase those air purifiers. I know there's a hefty price tag attached to them, but they might help you in the long run. The HEPA 13 filters, I think, were the ones that were recommended by
2: the
4: doctors.
2: That's right. I believe that they pointed that out. Those cost a little bit more, but they do make a difference to your air quality at home. And we also want to give a shout out to the P6 students. Even though there's a haze, you still have to sit for your PSLE listening comprehension paper. So we want to wish, I hope everything went well this morning to all the parents out there. We know that we missed you guys. It was quieter during the 6 a.m. hour.
4: That's true.
2: Because the P1 to P5 students did not have any school today. But we really hope for the best for everybody, and we hope that you'll join us tomorrow. Yao Liang, I see your comment. Good morning to you as well. Patrick now sending in the updated numbers for the PSI and the air quality index. Yes, Patrick, I know it's really high right now and we have to deal with it. Helen now coming in with a very nice comment. I listen to 89.3 every morning. It's a good way to learn something new every day and to keep myself updated. Thank you, Helen.
4: Yes.
2: You're the best around.
4: You're the best. And you know what I learned today? I learned that there's an Austrian film festival taking place starting this weekend.
2: That's right. And Jade, I see your comment. She says, good morning, Audrey and Ahmad. Doa, dear, a female deer, ray, a drop of golden sun. You get it? No, you don't, because you have not watched The Sound of Music.
4: I will watch The Sound of Music. Don't drum it in.
2: Okay,
4: don't rub
2: it in. Drum it in. But yes, Sultan also, you know, playing around with Singapore Unboxing. Ahmad, you did it. Sorry.
4: Thank you, Sultan.
2: Yes.
4: I felt your vibes.
2: You felt the vibes. And a lot of you guessed it right. We're so happy that you guys still chimed in to us on Singapore Unboxed, helping Ahmad out on his first ever. And this Thursday, he will be quizzing me.
4: Oh, I cannot wait.
2: I'm excited.
4: I am champing at the bit. I'm going to crush your spirit.
2: Oh, I am excellent at Singapore Unboxed.
4: Are you?
2: No, Neil will tell
4: you're
2: that.
4: You're a fantastic quiz taker, I know that. So I need
2: awful.
4: To be very, very wary.
2: But the thing is, Neil is really good at giving the most vague clues. So I'm going to need you to channel that on Thursday, and maybe we'll have caller inners, a new name that I've come up with, to call in to help me out on Singapore Unboxed. But I have to say, what a jam-packed show today. Talked about some very important stuff.
4: Yes, we talked about first aid and the need for us to be better equipped. And that was a fascinating conversation with the Singapore Red Cross, Benjamin William, the CEO of SRC. HRC coming in to talk to us about what we can do to avoid being complacent. We do have that problem here because we are so gifted. We have ambulances, we have AEDs, we have first aid kits, but do we know how to use them?
2: Yeah, exactly. And I want to hear from you, 8855-0893. Are you well equipped to help somebody, a loved one or a stranger, if they were to experience a medical emergency? He did drop some serious stats about how us here in Singapore, we're not equipped. And I believe that in terms of the stats, he said that 10%,
4: yes,
2: only 10%
4: yes,
2: of those who experience heart attacks outside the hospital actually make it out alive.
4: Yes. And that's one of the lowest incidences of survival for cardiac arrest outside of hospitals in the developed world.
2: In the developed world. So we can all do our part, play our part. A lot of listeners writing in to share their experiences with first aid courses and how they're actually pretty cheap. A lot of them are free, according to some of our listeners who attended those and said that not only does it not take a very long time, 3 to 4 hours, maybe half a day, you could take the more extensive courses for 2 to 3 days. And those you can actually pay for with your Skills Future credit.
4: Amazing. You know, in the middle of this year, I penned down a list of things I wanted to complete by the end of the year. I'm going to go back home today, take that piece of paper out, grab a pen and write, take CPR course.
2: Yes.
4: Before 31st December 2026.
2: I think that's excellent. We did have listeners who wrote in to say that they are going to be looking into it, because this is something that, as you know, the sandwich generation, as we have more and more people entering the elderly phase, we have a lot more elderly folks. I think it's important to learn, how do we take care of our loved ones? How do we take care of the people around us? There are office or occupation first aid courses as well, some of them government mandated, but a lot of the times we will have to play our part and maybe go the extra mile to seek out these courses.
4: Yes, psychological first aid is another thing that Benjamin harped on about, because we often feel that we might make the situation worse.
2: Mm-hmm.
4: And he talked about a Good Samaritan law being in place in many other countries, not here just yet, but perhaps there is an avenue or room for discussion on that front down the line as well.
2: Yes, that's right. And I also want to give a shout out to those who took part in Singapore Unboxed today. As usual, you know,
4: Thank you.
2: You know that we have giveaways, and if you want to stand a chance to win our giveaways, you do have to write in to us and take part in our segments. It can be anything. It can be a comment. It can be a suggestion. It can be a voice note. We love voice notes. And today we are going to be picking a winner for our $100 gift card to Zenko Superfoods. If you're looking for a delicious and nutritious snack, Zenko Superfoods is a Singapore-based brand offering wholesome granola and healthy snacks that are halal certified, all natural, and made with no MSG. So
4: wow.
2: $100 going to a very lucky listener today who took part in Singapore Unboxed.
4: My stomach is grumbling.
2: Yeah. I'm going to have to pick the winner. Oh, you can help me.
4: Yeah, I can help you.
2: Yeah. Okay, well done. Well, we have so much more in store this hour. We will be talking about Breakfast Bites again. And if you remember our Breakfast Bites, if you tuned into us earlier, it's all about colleagues that are avoiding you. Maybe you're having an issue with them, or maybe you don't know why they're just not talking to you and seem to be steering clear of you. What do you do? That's the poll question for today. The options, once again, is A, you just ask, what did I do? Maybe take not a confrontational approach, but just to clarify.
4: Mm-hmm.
2: B is just to wait it out and see what happens, or C, you just avoid them right back.
4: Or how about D, escalate to boss and get them fired?
2: No need.
4: I'm kidding la.
2: No need la. But we do want to hear from you. Get your votes in right now. 8855-0893. What would you do if your colleague suddenly stops saying hi to you or is avoiding you? What are the factors that make a difference to you? Let us know. But first, here is the traffic.
0: Traffic.
4: Accident AYE towards MCE after Clementi Road. Avoid lanes 1 and 2. Obstacle spotted SLE towards CTE before Woodlands Avenue 2. Avoid lane 1. Vehicle breakdown TPE towards SLE. That's after Tampines Avenue 7. The lane to avoid is 3. Heavy traffic also building up if you're in the CTE tunnel. It is that time of the morning towards AYE at Havelock Road exit.
0: If you see anything on the roads that we might have missed, send us a WhatsApp message at 8855-0893, but only when you're safely parked. Best of Let's Talk Singapore. 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Cause baby, now we got bad blood. You know it used to be mad love. So take a look what you've done.
5: Who's got bad blood?
0: Cause baby, now we got bad
5: blood. I thought we were friends.
2: Hey. Now we got problems. There's no bad blood here, right? Am I, Trisha?
5: I would hope so.
2: We all get along. Well, let's talk about what happens when you don't get along with someone at work. Now, it happens from time to time. Let's say you walked into the office, you said good morning to someone, and they either don't say anything or, you know, the look, okay? This is what we're asking you this morning. Your colleague seems to be avoiding you.
5: Mm-hmm.
2: What do you do, okay? Our options are A, just ask, what did I do? Just be very open about it. B, give them space and wait it out. Or C, you just avoid them right back. Now, this is the poll question that we put up on our Instagram and Telegram pages. There are poll questions every day. So if you haven't been following us on social media, please do so you can take part in these polls and you can be part of the results. But if you didn't take part in it, that's okay. You could just chime in to 8855-0893. Your colleague seems to be avoiding you for some reason. What do you do? Honestly, looking at the options, I think all three are pretty relatable,
4: right? Pretty plausible, yeah.
2: But this is assuming that you don't know what you did. So if you picked a fight with them at a meeting or you had a big argument in public, that's different, right? But if suddenly your colleague is acting unfriendly or they're giving you the wrong vibe, the question today is, what do you do? Any personal anecdotes, folks? Let's start with Trisha.
6: Sure. I think firstly, it also depends on your level of relationship you had with them before.
2: Yes.
6: So I haven't been working for a super long time, I think just over a year, but I did.
2: Flex.
6: Yeah, but I did have an internship during my poly days and my uni days.
2: Yeah.
6: And I think there is a little bit of sometimes a disconnect between an intern and a full-time staff.
2: I get it.
6: And there are sometimes people who, when you walk past them, when you smile at them, they'll say hi. But there was this one person during my internship who would never say hi unless she was with a colleague who said hi to me.
2: Yeah.
6: So I always found that really odd. But my thing was, I just let it be.
2: Yeah.
6: Yeah.
2: Because you know you didn't do anything. You didn't interact with
6: that.
2: Yeah,
6: it's not like I work with them directly.
2: Okay.
6: So I didn't know if I did anything wrong. Okay. Maybe she knew someone that I knew. I don't know.
2: Okay.
6: But yeah.
2: So I have to say, I think that I'm a pretty friendly gal, right? I don't think that maybe I do irritate and rub people the wrong way. But as far as I know, you know, so far, so good. But I have to say that I have the same experience with Trisha, where sometimes people just don't say hi.
6: Why?
2: I know. Just say hi. Guy. Just be friendly.
4: Because people are going to be people, man.
2: Like when you walk by and you say good morning to someone, I cannot imagine ignoring them. I just can't imagine a world where I just don't respond or nod back. Even if you don't verbally respond, just like an acknowledgement that that person said hi to you. Even like one of the, you know, like the,
6: like a nod.
2: The head. Yeah.
4: Yeah.
2: It's fine. That's the one thing
6: it's
2: I don't get.
6: It's the completely looking above your head when you said hi directly.
2: So that's my only thing when it comes to this. What about you, Ahmad?
4: I would say that there are two fundamental questions to ask. One is, have they consistently stopped responding to you? Or is it like a one-off case?
2: Yeah.
6: Yeah.
4: The second thing is, are they avoiding you specifically or everyone? If it's an everyone thing, you don't really have anything to worry about. But if it's targeted at you and you've seen evidence of that over a number of days or months or what have you, then yes, then there's a point to be made about clarifying. And in my case, my first instinct is to clarify whether it's parental relationships, whether it's romantic relationships, whether it's friends, coworkers. I'm always a big proponent of clear communication. You know, clear the air before you give the stare.
2: Okay, so did you vote for A? Did you vote for just ask, what did I do?
4: Yeah,
2: okay.
4: Maybe not what did I do, but I would maybe reframe it and say, I get a sense you've been a little distant. Is everything okay?
2: Okay, okay.
6: What if you've never worked directly with the person?
4: If they work in a different department?
6: Yeah.
4: Then I wouldn't be too worried, because if it doesn't affect my work output, like if we don't have to produce like a project that's on deadline like tomorrow or the day after, then maybe okay. But my instinct is to still smile at the person. Like I smile at strangers
6: So even
7: out on
6: if
7: the street when I go for my walk,
6: ignoring you, you will just keep smiling.
7: Yeah, why not?
6: Oh,
7: because eventually they'll cave in, right? You'd hope.
6: But it hurts my feelings when I get up.
7: Don't take everything so seriously, la.
2: Okay, so
7: no, but I get it. I get it.
2: I do see the merits for all three. I will say that I resonate with two of them in particular. Option A, which is just ask. I think that this is for the brave folks. Okay. Mm. I think communication does matter because if you work with someone every day, to your point, Ahmad, ignoring an awkward situation doesn't necessarily make it disappear. In fact, it can make things even more comfortable. So if you clear the air and maybe don't approach it as like a, what did I do? But hey, I realized that, yes, you know, things haven't been, we haven't been talking as much lately. Is everything okay? And then you can find out whether maybe you did something, or maybe it has nothing to do with you.
7: Yeah, maybe they're just an introvert.
2: Or, well, if it's, you know, a sudden switch, it could be just something about how they're having a bad day,
7: yep,
2: at home or something else. You don't know what everyone's going through.
7: Yeah.
2: So, you know, clarifying is good. I do think that this takes a special kind of courage that,
6: oh, yeah,
2: even as an extrovert, I don't have this. It depends on the relationship for sure. So,
7: yeah, and the power dynamic.
2: Yeah. So the thing is, when you and I, like the one time that we had,
7: yes,
2: an argument at work.
7: I remember that.
2: I remember.
8: Vividly.
2: Yeah. But I remember it was, we cleared it up very quickly.
7: Very quickly.
2: But
7: within, I think, half an hour.
2: Yeah. But I think it's because we have that relationship.
7: Yes.
2: And
6: it's
2: we,
6: the safety to know that you can expect that person to know you have good intentions.
2: Exactly.
6: When you approach them.
2: Exactly. But if you don't have that relationship, that's when I would hesitate to be like, hey, is everything okay? Because I wouldn't feel like I'm in a safe enough place to do that, right? I want to give a shout out to Aloysius, who wrote in to say, for avoiding that colleague, sometimes you really need to check yourself first, because most of the time you might actually be the main culprit. Oh, maybe.
7: Ooh.
2: Yeah. Well, you know, it's always good to see it from other people's perspectives. I think that's a great point. I do like option B. That's the one I voted for. Give them space and wait it out. I'm like, I'm just scared, you know.
6: Okay, but my next question is, how long do you wait it out? Do you go years?
7: Also, what if a project can't wait? What if you have a deadline coming up? What if business needs to be discussed?
2: You know,
7: it's a tricky one, unless, let's say, you're working in different departments and communication is not essential or not urgent. Also, the separate point, but how big is the office? Is it just the three of you and two of you have like a tussle?
2: Yeah.
7: If you're a small fish in a big pond, then you can handle whatever you need to through another party maybe.
2: Yeah.
7: But in a small office, it might be a little more awkward.
6: I will say in the dynamics of our team, there's like usually five people. It's going to be impossible to avoid each other.
7: Correct.
6: So we have to communicate if there is a disagreement.
2: Correct. That's true. That's true. But I think, you know, in general, this is the less accusatory option because, you know, the other one can be, if it comes across as confrontational, it can make things worse. But of course, if you need to clear the air, you work in a small team, that's the one that you should go for. But I do see the appeal of B. Don't you?
7: I see the appeal of B.
2: Like,
7: I do.
2: Let's just give them their own space and their own time. And when they're ready, they'll come and tell me. But if there's nothing, after a while, it'll go away and then it'll just go back to normal.
7: That's true.
6: That's true.
7: That's true.
6: Yeah.
2: You know,
7: what you stop chasing comes to you, hey?
2: Yeah. Well, I think importantly, you're leaving room for the possibility that it isn't about you at all. What if it's just a bad day and you don't want to just immediately jump to conclusions and then you're going to, you know, and maybe they'll feel bad about it. I don't know. I don't know.
7: Mm.
2: But I do like option B. And option C, which is avoid them right back. I do think that this is a bit of a petty option. But I suspect a lot of people have done this. Like, you don't want to talk to me? Fine. Then I won't talk to you either.
7: Yeah, and it's like an eye for an eye makes the world go blind kind of thing, right?
2: Yeah.
7: Like, it creates more tension in the long run. So,
2: yeah,
7: I wouldn't choose that option.
2: But you know, when things have escalated and both of you are pretty firm in your
6: position.
2: Yeah. Then, you know, I feel like it is easy to fall into this option as well.
7: Mm-hmm.
2: But it seems like our listeners are actually very mature. Should we go through the the results of the poll? All right.
7: Let's do it.
2: So the question, once again, if you want to chime in right now, it is 8855-0893. The question is, your colleague seems to be avoiding you. What do you do? Coming in at number one is B, give them space and wait it out.
7: That's very mature indeed.
2: 67%.
6: Wow. Mm-hmm.
2: See, the less accusatory route is probably the route to go for a lot of people.
7: Mm-hmm.
2: Yeah. I voted for that. Coming in at number two is C, avoid them right
7: really?
2: Back.
6: I'm not going to lie. I chose that.
7: Is that clocking in at what, 20%?
2: 20%.
7: 20%.
2: 20% of our listeners.
7: A fifth of you would avoid. Wow. Okay. Interesting.
2: I mean, assuming that this is not a colleague that you work with every day.
6: Yeah.
2: Probably.
6: Yeah. Yeah. Yeah. 100%.
2: I think that depending on the nature of your work relationship.
6: If it was a colleague that I just bump, like, you know, walk past, cross paths right. with during the day, and yeah. I have no work to do with them yeah. directly, I'm just going to assume that they don't want to say hi. I don't want to bother them. Maybe they're in their own head about work. So yeah. I'm just yeah. going to respect that and then I'll just do my own
7: so
6: thing.
7: So long as it's not occupying unnecessary mental real estate,
6: of course,
7: it's fine.
6: Yeah.
2: Yes.
6: Yeah.
2: And the final 12%, 13% on Instagram voted for A, just ask, what did I do? So,
6: hey. So brave.
2: The one with the communication, the one all about communication, got the least number of votes. Going over to Telegram very quickly, coming in at number one there is still option B, give them space and wait it out, got 50% of the vote.
6: Wow.
7: Proud of you guys.
2: Yes, 25% went with avoid them right back, and the final 25% went with just ask, what did I do? So, it seems like we're pretty split.
7: Pretty split indeed, yeah.
2: Yes, so, and I believe right here, we went with ABC.
6: Wow.
2: Didn't we?
6: We did.
7: I went with A, yes.
2: I went
7: that's
2: with
7: right.
2: B.
6: And I went with C.
2: There you
7: excellent.
2: Go. But you know oh, what? Yeah. We have great communication on Let's Talk Singapore.
6: We do.
2: Yes.
6: It is the crux of our show, so we better.
2: And that was Breakfast Bites.
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1: Good morning. I'm Joshua Vong, and these are your news headlines. Air quality has reached unhealthy levels across Singapore, with the central region recording the highest 24-hour PSI among the regions, at 153 as of 7 a.m. The east and west were at 126 and 127, while the north registered 104 and the south at 110. PSI readings of 101 to 200 are considered unhealthy. The NEA expects air quality over the next 24 hours to remain between the high moderate and mid unhealthy range, as smoke plumes from forest fires in Kalimantan continue to drift towards Singapore. The agency advises people to reduce outdoor activities. Children of single, unwed parents are significantly less likely to receive the full Child Development Account co-matching grant than those from married households. As of September 2nd, around 30% had reached the maximum grant limit, compared with around 70% from married households. The Ministry of Social and Family Development says the gap suggests lower-income families may face greater difficulty making voluntary deposits due to financial pressures. It adds that new measures will provide more direct cash support, including a $10,000 gift and $2,000 in child credits each year for 16 years. Petrol and diesel prices in Singapore have risen sharply, ending 2 months of relative stability, as the Middle East conflict pushes up global energy prices. Major retailers yesterday increased pump prices by 8 to 12 cents a litre, with diesel surpassing $4 a litre for the first time since June. Caltex now charges $4.07 a litre for diesel, while Shell and Esso charge $4.03. Meanwhile, Shell, Esso and Caltex now charge between $3.45 and $3.49 for 95-octane petrol, which costs $3.37 at Sinopec and $3.36 at SPC. Moving to world news, global AI-linked stocks have fallen sharply after industry leaders warn about the risks of rapidly advancing AI. The Philadelphia Chip Index dropped 5.1%, with Nvidia down 3.6%, and AMD falling 5.6%. Japan's SoftBank plunged as much as 13.2%, while Europe's technology sector fell 2.2%. The sell-off followed warnings from Anthropic chief Dario Amodè that AI companies should slow the advance of increasingly capable models. Tech heavyweights including Sam Altman and Elon Musk have since echoed his call for caution. And finally, Ukraine says it's ready to halt attacks on Russian energy targets if Moscow does the same. President Volodymyr Zelensky says Kyiv supports a US proposal for a mutual halt to strikes on critical infrastructure, adding that Ukraine could take further de-escalatory steps if Russia shows a genuine and long-term willingness to end the war. Earlier, US President Donald Trump said both sides have agreed to stop targeting energy facilities, but Russia has yet to comment on the proposal.
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2: Good morning and welcome to a hazy Tuesday. It is the 15th of September. Stay safe.
0: Traffic.
3: On the roads, we're seeing a traffic light blackout at Seletar Aerospace Drive, Crescent area. Heavy traffic also on the PIE towards Changi between KPE and Topayo exit 16A. Drive safely wherever you are.
0: If you see anything on the roads that we might have missed, send us a WhatsApp message at 8855-0893, but only when you're safely parked.
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7: 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I'm Frankie Ho, standing in for Ryan Huang. We begin with a check on Wall Street action overnight. U.S. stocks ended lower after a volatile session dominated by concerns over AI and the Middle East. Stocks tumbled at the opening bell as oil prices surged, while tech shares were hit after leading figures in the AI industry called for a slowdown in the development of advanced models. But stocks recovered some ground after crude prices pared gains on signs that a possible deal involving Iran could ease tensions. Investors are also bracing for the Fed's monetary policy decision due on Wednesday in the US. Expectations are high that the Fed funds rate could rise for the first time since July 2023. The Nasdaq gave up 0.6% to 26,186. The S&P 500 shed 0.5% to 76,20. And the Dow slipped 0.3% to 52,421. Microsoft has joined other leading AI firms in calling for greater caution as increasingly powerful AI models are developed. The tech giant has unveiled a new code of conduct built around five words: people matter more than AI. It says AI should not have legal rights, deceive people, or be designed to escape human control. Microsoft also says it's willing to sacrifice some AI capability and autonomy in favor of safety. US borrowing costs have hit a key milestone, with the 10-year Treasury yield topping 5% for the first time since 2023. The yield briefly reached 5.01% on Monday, as surging oil prices fueled inflation concerns and investors faced heavy government and corporate borrowing. The move comes ahead of the Fed's monetary policy decision on Wednesday in the US. Traders are pricing in a greater than 90% chance of a quarter-point rate hike, the Fed's first increase since 2023. Higher Treasury yields can push up mortgage and other borrowing costs, while also putting pressure on highly valued stocks. Meanwhile, Wall Street could be heading for a sharp pullback if the Fed raises interest rates at the end of its two-day meeting on Wednesday. Macro Risk Advisors is warning the S&P 500 could fall 8-10% as higher borrowing costs squeeze corporate profit margins and unsettle markets. Macro Risk Advisors says the situation resembles 2018, when the S&P 500 eventually tumbled almost 20% from its peak. Singapore-listed Eurosports Global is exploring a joint venture to distribute heavy-duty commercial vehicles internationally. The luxury car distributor has signed a non-binding term sheet with Singapore-based Helios Power Systems, which specializes in energy, mobility, and industrial technologies. The two companies are still discussing the structure of the venture, including their management, operational, and financial contributions. Eurosports says the deal remains subject to due diligence, regulatory requirements, and definitive agreements, with no certainty it will proceed. Octopus APAC Holdings says it could lose 4.9 million Sing dollars in revenue this financial year after losing the rights to distribute Corona and Budweiser in Singapore. The agreements end today after the brands exercised their contractual right to terminate them without giving a reason. Octopus says no breach or default by its distribution subsidiary was alleged. The estimated revenue loss covers the period through March next year, but won't translate directly into the same reduction in profit because some costs will also disappear. Octopus says it's redirecting resources to other brands and distribution arrangements to cushion the impact. Japanese memory chip maker Kyocera Holdings is said to be considering raising at least $10 billion through a share sale in the US. According to Bloomberg, Kyocera is in talks with major banks about listing American depository receipts as early as next year. This as it looks to tap strong investor demand for AI-related stocks. The move follows a record $26.5 billion listing by South Korea's SK Hynix in July. Kyocera's Tokyo listed shares have surged almost 400% this year. And that's a wrap of your business and financial news this hour. I'm Frankie Ho.
0: Markets and business made clear. The Business Report with Ryan Wong and Chua Tien Tien. 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Traffic.
3: Accidents on AYE towards MCE after Clementi Road. Avoid lanes 1 and 2. Vehicle breakdown. TPE towards SLE after Tampines Avenue 7. Avoid lane 3, please. Heavy traffic elsewhere building up in the CTE tunnel towards AYE at Havelock Road exit. It's looking busy, so do drive safely and stay within the speed limits, please.
0: 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But only when you're safely parked.
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3: Who doesn't love Sister Sledge?
2: Yes, welcome to We Are Family on Let's Talk Singapore, and we're talking all about protecting our families today. We marked World First Aid Day not too long ago, and we want to talk about emergencies. So we have seen devastating floods along the Nepal-China border and have also been a very real reminder of how quickly an emergency can overwhelm a community and how important it is for ordinary people to know what to do before professional help arrives. So we have the Singapore Red Cross here today to talk to us about emergency relief when there's a major disaster. Do we know what to do? What has the Red Cross done over the years to evolve from first aid education to humanitarian responses overseas and community resilience? Do you think you know what to do, Iman?
3: I don't think I know what to do. Have I ever saved a life? No, but do I hope I will in the future? Absolutely, yes.
2: Yeah, so joining us this morning to talk to us about this is Benjamin William, Secretary General and CEO of the Singapore Red Cross. Benjamin, welcome to Let's Talk Singapore.
9: Thank you very much for having me on the air again.
3: Yeah, thank you so much for coming on. Benjamin, when people think about the Singapore Red Cross, many still picture something quite traditional: blood donation, disaster relief, CPR, etc. How different is the organization today from the one Singaporeans might remember from decades ago?
9: So I think the role of the Singapore Red Cross is constantly evolving, but the fundamentals are the same. We are there for the most vulnerable, the most in need of help. And therefore, some of these tools that we acquire in order to help others must remain the same. Mm. So first aid is, of course, one of the basic tools that you need. You were mentioning that you want to save a life. You know, we don't want to be in a situation where we have to save a life.
2: Yes.
9: You know, but it's inevitable. In our lives, we will always come across a situation where your help is needed to save another life. But we cannot stop there. We need to go on and build our capacity.
2: Yeah, I don't think we want to be put in that position, but when we are, we would like to be able to be successful in helping to save a life, I think. The last time you were on the show, we were talking about Myanmar, if you remember. And now, of course, we have seen so many headlines about fires and floods. And we are lucky here in Singapore that we are pretty protected from all of that. But of course, when it comes to first aid, that is a tool and a skill that everyone needs to know about. The Singapore Red Cross Academy has trained more than 100,000 learners over the years. Why has first aid education remained such a central part of your work?
9: So actually, it's an interesting story. First aid in the world was actually initiated by the Red Cross. Our founder, Henry Dunant, in 1859, got a group of people who are untrained to intervene to help the people who were injured in the Battle of Solferino, 1859. And in 2000, it was the Red Cross, Red Crescent that started World Red Cross Day. So it is critical that we understand the importance of knowing first aid. And the problem in Singapore is that we are very complacent. You know, we look out of our windows and we see a clinic and we think that, oh, in any medical emergency, we can always go to a clinic.
2: Yes.
9: But you never know. It happens in the middle of the night. And all you need is like 4 or 5 minutes of a person not breathing and not having air go through, and he has permanent damage or even death. Mm. So I think knowing first aid is very important. And the problem in Singapore is that we are very complacent.

0: Why is heat and first aid important? Because many of our seniors who are living alone, and we are an aging population, a super aged population, many of them are overcome by heat, by dehydration, by haze inhalation. So I think knowing CPR, knowing AED, and knowing other elements of first aid is becoming more and more critical, even for a situation like Singapore.
1: Now, you talked earlier about the complacency that we have here in Singapore, and I think that's absolutely true. Taking myself, for example, I think that to know that if I call an ambulance, if something happens, the fact that Singapore is small enough and, you know, things are efficient enough that an ambulance will probably arrive in a matter of minutes, that it makes me feel like I don't want to make things worse and I want to wait for a professional to come and take over. But first aid is still so critical when it comes to the first few minutes and moments, because that could really save a person's life. But what would you say to someone who is like me? I would rather leave it to the professionals. I don't want to mess this up. What would you say to someone like me?
0: So there's this complacency, as you said, because of Singapore being a small country, ambulances having ready accesses, a very efficient ambulance service. But when we suffer a heart attack, for example, Singapore actually used to have one of the lowest survival rates for someone having a heart attack outside of a hospital environment.
1: Is that true?
2: Really?
1: Yes. Globally?
0: Yes, globally. And for a developed country, very low. Used to be below 10%. It has improved.
1: But not much.
0: Now the figure, if you listen to different people, could be about 20%. But it's still a very low figure. So in countries that are a bit more advanced, where people are need to know first aid, the survival rate is much higher. Okay? The other thing is that you may go for training in first aid. The question is whether you're confident enough, whether you are motivated enough to intervene.
1: Yeah.
0: Often, even though you're trained, you hesitate to intervene, afraid that you might make the situation worse, or, why should I get involved, right? Unfortunately, we have not, in my own backyard, sort of attitude quite often. But I think the reality is that more often than not, you will require your skills not for a stranger, but for your loved one.
1: Yeah.
0: And that's when you really have to know your first aid, you need to know your CPR, your AED. And some of these things are fairly simple. For example, CPR involves compression. Now we even say that even compression without mouth-to-mouth resuscitation will give the victim a much better chance of survival. The other thing is that the person may live, but if you delay CPR and delay the air passages being open, you also suffer brain damage and organ damage, which could be permanent. So there are many factors here, and we need to take it as our responsibility. Let me give you one story, share with you one story, not in Singapore, but something that we can learn from Ukraine. One of the things that sticks to my mind is the story about Ukraine. No? See, the intelligence sources and all that may have been alert to the possibility of a Russian attack. But the general public actually went about life as normal. After the Russian attack on Ukraine, one of the first things that the Ukrainian partners asked of us when we responded were first aid kits.
1: Yeah.
0: And first aid training. Because there were not enough people who were trained in first aid and not enough first aid kits, simple first aid kits to go around. And many people were cut off from hospitals, hospitals were damaged, and they needed this sort of emergency response until they could be taken to a further away hospital. So we need to be very careful. You know, we should not be complacent. We should always be aware that crisis can happen.
1: Yeah,
2: on that point, Benjamin, as you rightly pointed out, Singaporeans, we are big travelers. So what first aid knowledge or preparation should we have before traveling, particularly somewhere remote or where medical help may not be easily available?
0: Yeah. So I think the basic first aid

0: skills are very important.
1: Mm.
0: CPR AED, just in case one of your team members suffers a heart attack or is in a situation where he's not unconscious and not breathing. There are other elements of first aid, like how to bind a wound, how to treat a person who has a broken limb so that, you know, they can be, the break is not made worse before the person can get assistance in the hospital.
2: Mm.
0: I think the other thing that we, that Singaporeans don't do enough of is that when they travel to a country, they should have a better idea of the hazards in that country.
2: Yes.
0: So, for example, you had the Singaporeans who were in Nepal and the when the floods took place, when the glacier collapsed. Were they aware that these are possible in a mountain region like that? Maybe they, even if they are aware, they may have suffered loss. But at least if you are aware of what are the kind of challenges you will face, you're better prepared. You go to a country where it's wilderness and you're going on a hike, better be aware of, you know, whether there are water, whether there's a drought in that area, whether there are dangerous animals that you might have to be careful with. I think we don't do enough homework sometimes to know what are the hazards that you might be faced with.
2: Yeah, I think that's a great point.
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2: Good morning and welcome back to Let's Talk Singapore. It's Audrey and Maude.
1: Good morning.
2: And we are about to head out soon, and I am kind of nervous to see what the haze is like today.
1: Oh, no.
2: I know. We have seen a lot of our listeners writing in to tell us that it's pretty bad today. And checking the latest numbers, it seems like air quality in all five regions of Singapore are in the unhealthy range. As at the latest numbers is 148 over in central, 122 in the east, 124 in the west, and of course unhealthy is between 101 to 200. So we're looking at staying indoors today.
1: Not a good idea for me. I've got a game at 5:30. I'm wondering if I should cancel it.
2: What
1: now.
2: Game is this?
1: Paddle. It's outdoors.
2: Oh, I think you need to cancel it. Well, based on the doctors that we had on the show not too long, just yesterday, they did say that if you're fit and if you are, you know, of this age where you are able to handle it, it's not so bad, but it's still not recommended, I think.
1: Yeah, I think the key is to avoid prolonged exposure to the haze. So if I'm just playing the match in and out and then I go back home and I stay indoors, I should be fine. Make sure I hydrate, make sure I get the mask on if it reaches even higher levels.
2: Yes, I'm sure a lot of you are very concerned. Write into us at 8855-0893. If you have any more questions, we, I'm sure, will cover the haze a little bit more on the show. But if you missed our conversations with the two doctors all about what we can do to protect ourselves. They talked a lot about masks, which masks work, which don't work. Just a hint, only N95 seem to work with the PM2.5 particles. You're going to want to catch up on our conversation on our podcast, Let's Talk Singapore. We also had some fascinating conversations today about first aid, which you may want to check out.
1: Yep. Why first aid skills still matter and how prepared Singaporeans really are. That was a really, really enlightening conversation with Benjamin William from the Singapore Red Cross. I certainly learned a lot.
2: Yes. And I have to say, I want to give some shout outs to people who are reacting to our breakfast bites today, all about some workplace trouble in paradise.
1: Yes.
2: If you're having some trouble with a coworker, what do you do? Do you avoid them? If they're avoiding you, do you just avoid them back? Do you try to ask what you did and try to fix it? Gary coming in with a great comment. Good morning, Gary. Gary says, keep it private. Speak to the coworker alone, away from other team members. Use neutral words. Focus
1: like that,
2: on
1: Gary.
2: Workflow instead of making personal attacks. As BetterUp notes, you can talk to them about it to address underlying tension. Listen closely, let them explain their side without getting angry. And I think these are great points. Thank you so much, Gary, for chiming in. Mm-hmm. Galen also chiming in. Good morning, who says, stay professional and continue to connect at a work level. Otherwise, monitor the situation and remain positive. Network with other colleagues and stakeholders. In the meantime, reduce emotions to yourself. I have to say, our listeners have great heads on their shoulders.
1: That's right.
2: Because I think I would just panic, you know?
1: I don't think we have a problem here in the studio. I think as professionals, we tend to be very clear when it comes to communication, and that serves us in good stead when it comes to any potential arguments or indifferences that we might have.
2: Yes, and I have to say, I need to give a shout out to Aloysius, who had a very funny comment. He said something along the lines of, I can't imagine if you and Neil don't talk to each other, the show will be Let's Not Talk Singapore. That would be bad, huh? Because, I mean, it's in the name. It's in our name. Mm-hmm. We should all talk it out and work it out. And that's what, you know, this show is all about. We want to chat with you about what's concerning you and try to address the main issues that impact Singaporeans. And I think that so far, so good. A lot of you have said that it has made a difference to you. I want to give a shout out to Alexis. I was sitting in the car park listening to your show. I really enjoyed it so much since a friend introduced this to me a month ago. And I truly mean it. One of the rare shows where you don't see egos competing to have more airtime. I truly enjoy it. Thanks for all of the hard work and effort to keep it going.
1: Very kind words, Alexis.
2: Alexis. Thank you. Thank you and all of you so much for chiming in to Let's Talk Singapore. We're going to be back tomorrow, same time, same place, Ahmad.
1: Sayonara.
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1: Good morning, I'm Joshua Vong, and these are your news headlines. Singapore is reviewing claims made by a research paper that civil servants disproportionately bought homes near planned MRT stations before their locations were publicly announced. The report by a US-based non-profit organization found purchase activity was higher among civil servants than a comparable group of other buyers. It claims the pattern was concentrated 1 to 2 years before station announcements, particularly among mid-level officials and agencies linked to rail planning. The Public Service Division says it takes integrity concerns seriously and will refer any material issue to the Corrupt Practices Investigation Bureau. Singapore's new law aimed at protecting racial harmony takes effect today. The Maintenance of Racial Harmony Act consolidates existing laws while giving the government additional powers to act against threats to racial harmony. These include powers to issue restraining orders against people who produce or distribute content that prejudices racial harmony, and introduces a community remedial initiative, allowing people who commit less serious race-related offences to repair community ties instead of facing prosecution. The law also extends foreign funding and affiliation disclosure requirements to designated race-based organizations. A new Presidential Council for Racial and Religious Harmony also begins its first 3-year term today, replacing the existing council focused solely on religious harmony. Heavy vehicle owners will have more overnight parking options from today. Eligible vehicles can now park at suitable private and non-residential premises with the facility's owner's consent. Under the new service, vehicle owners must register the parking location through One Motoring and provide proof of consent. The Land Transport Authority says each lodgement is free and valid for up to 2 years. Parking on public roads or in residential estates remains prohibited. Moving to world news, Thailand's Election Commission has accused 26 senators of colluding to rig the last Senate election. The alleged vote-buying scandal involves senators allied with Prime Minister Anuttin Chanvirakul's party. They are among 77 people accused of election fraud. If convicted, they could face up to 10 years in prison per offence and fines. The scandal has sparked a march in Bangkok by hundreds of protesters demanding accountability. And finally, in Japan, more restaurants and clinics are allowing customers to pay extra for priority entry. The establishments let customers skip long queues by paying a fee, with restaurant charges starting at about 1,000 yen or $8, while some clinics offer the priority treatment to patients for 500 yen. Observers say the move reflects a growing trend of valuing time-saving measures and improving services, with a recent survey showing that half of those who paid for such services were people in their 20s.
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0: Weather.
2: Okay, here's your daily weather report. It seems like it's going to be partly cloudy today with no chance of rain. Temperatures ranging highs of 35 degrees Celsius and low cools of 26 degrees Celsius. Meanwhile, on the haze front, it seems like it's fairly unhealthy here in central Singapore. PSI is up to 148 as of 9 a.m. So if you're out and about, do remember to mask up and stay hydrated.
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2: Just past 9 a.m., here's your latest traffic updates. I'm seeing an accident on Upper Serangoon Road towards Sengkang after Hougang Avenue 8. So do avoid lane 1. We've got a vehicle breakdown on BKE towards Woodlands after Woodlands Avenue 3. So do avoid lane 4. Aside from that, we've got tons of roadworks starting to build all across the island. So if you're out and about, do drive safely.
0: If you see anything on the roads that we might have missed, send us a WhatsApp message at 8855-0893, but only when you're safely parked. Explore what it means to live better with Live Well with Michelle. From mindset and personal growth to money and everyday living, through thoughtful conversations and practical insights, feel balanced and in control. Live Well with Michelle. Every day.
4: Just bumped into a friend this morning. Haven't seen him around here for a while. He's taken a short break. He's just come back. And we were just having a quick chat. And then he plucked a sentence right out of my brain. I'd just been thinking about it half an hour before I met him, which is life is short. Life is short. Enjoy it, which is what Live Well with Michelle is all about. So today I'd like to give you a 70-minute face and body ritual of your choice at the wonderful House of Wellness. It's worth $240. I want you to recharge, take care of yourself, slow down, and I'm giving you the keys to the palace, okay? And all you have to do is WhatsApp me at 88550893 sometime in the next 20 minutes with a great question for my guest today as we parse through how to invest in AI, the theme. So standing by, best question walks away with that treat for yourself worth $240, a 70-minute face and body ritual. It is divine. I've tried it myself. Stand by for Money and Me.
0: It's not just about money. It's about you. Money and Me, where wealth meets self-awareness. 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
4: Now, when investors think about AI, many think chip makers. But did you know that NVIDIA CEO Jensen Huang looks at AI as a five-layer system? Energy, chips, infrastructure, models, and applications, each layer with its own role and a different set of companies that can benefit as AI develops. So companies also operate across more than one layer. Just think of the kueh lapis and cutting right through, right? All the different layers. So how does Jensen Huang's five-layer AI model work for us? How could we make it work for our portfolios? Where might the investment opportunities lie? Helping take us through the model is Brendan Ho, who's head of Investment Advisory Singapore. Brendan, good morning. How are you?
5: Thank you. Great to be here. I'm good. How are you?
4: I'm doing really well. Happy to speak with you. Yeah. I want to start with a thought on AI that passed through my desk yesterday, a striking warning from people at the forefront of AI, Anthropic CEO Dario Amodei, calling for companies to slow the pace at which they increase the capability of frontier AI models. So when the people who are building these powerful models themselves say that development may need to slow, should investors see this as a warning about existential risk of AI? And might this fundamentally change the economics and valuations behind the AI boom?
5: Yeah, I think when you are thinking about investing in themes like AI, volatility, uncertainty is always going to be there. What we are seeing in the longer run is that the trajectory of AI adoption is still there. We are seeing increased demand for infrastructure, increased demand for chips, increased demand for AI computing capabilities as well. And in the long run, that's where the trajectory is going. There's always going to be short-term fluctuations in when you're digesting the news and when people like this come up talking about AI. But you do have to stay the course. If you're invested in a team, you are invested for the long run. That's a more structured way to invest, disciplined way to invest as well.
4: I just thought it was so interesting, this comment by Dario Amodei. And I'll just give listeners a bit of background as to why he's calling for a slowdown in the frontier models. Apparently, these AI agents that were developed for testing actually escaped. They went rogue. They escaped their confined environments, connected to the internet, and then carried out actions beyond what researchers had intended them for. So the speed at which capabilities are improving, already there in the statement, I think. And far more powerful groups of autonomous agents could then develop as well within the next 6 to 12 months. That's the expectations of many people that we're speaking to. But Brendan, we want to focus on you. First up, before we dive into this five-layer model of how we can think about investing in AI, what comes across your desk every day? What do you do?
5: I do investment advisory at Arta. So plain and simple, I advise clients on how to structure their portfolios according to their strategic, according to their tactical asset allocation. according to their risk profiles, limitations as well, how to invest in a proper way, take a long-term approach to investing. So plain and simple, that's
4: so this is a fintech, but you're the human interface.
5: Correct.
4: When it comes to investing.
5: Absolutely.
4: All right, fantastic. Jensen Huang describes AI as a five-layer cake. Do you think this is a useful way to look at the theme, AI?
5: It's very useful. In my conversations with clients and with my friends as well, whenever we bring up the topic of AI and investing in AI, typically the first few names that people think about is going to be NVIDIA, is going to be OpenAI with ChatGPT. But Jensen gives us a very good framework to think about how to invest in the entire theme. It's more than just the chip makers. You start out with the lowest layer, which is energy, to power these chips. These chips and actually do the physical computing, give the physical computing capacity. You partner with the infrastructure layer, which is that third layer there. And then the models give you the intelligence to give out something useful. Applications then use these models to be able to have different outputs for different sort of business segments and sectors as well. So it's an entire ecosystem. It's not just about one name, one specific layer. It's all the layers that are working very, very closely together to bring about these AI capabilities.
4: Okay, so for energy, can we think about some companies linked to the growth of AI in this fundamental first layer of the cake, so to speak? And you've highlighted Constellation Energy, NextEra Energy, and Bloom Energy. Why so?
5: Yeah, when people think about AI, the first thought isn't about energy. And it's quite interesting because AI data centers need a huge amount of energy. We're building data centers out at quite a substantial rate and actually is exceeding the capacity that the original grid was designed for. In these three names, it's actually quite different ways to play the energy sort of theme. Mm. NextEra is one that does the more traditional energy generation aspect of things. Mm. Constellation is something that's tapping into nuclear, which is very interesting. Happy to expand on that.
4: Yep.
5: And then the last one is going to be Bloom Energy, which is on-site energy production. Again, very linked to that AI theme and addresses some of the problems that you see in traditional players as well.
4: Let's go a little deeper into each, perhaps, Brendan.
5: Sounds good. So Constellation, one of the largest energy producers in the US. They do have two sort of arms of businesses. The first is Florida Power and Light, a more traditional sort of name. They do primarily fossil fuel, generate energy from fossil fuels. So they burn these fossil fuels. There's a small renewables arm as well, but predominantly by and large fossil fuels. Mm-hmm. And then there's the more interesting play, which is NextEra Energy Resources, sorry. Mm-hmm. That's the other arm of NextEra. And actually what they do is they're one of the largest renewable providers in the US. They do solar wind turbines. They do solar farms as well. They do battery storage facilities. And actually, when you think about renewables, once you have everything set up, the marginal cost of increasing energy production is going to be quite a bit lower than your fossil fuels as well. So it's interesting for the AI play.
4: And did we cover Bloom?
5: Not yet. Haven't covered the other two names. Happy to take that in sequence.
4: Okay.
5: And Constellation is actually one of the biggest nuclear providers in the US. And this nuclear theme is really interesting. It sort of has come up again because of the AI theme. About 70% of their energy production comes from nuclear energy. And when you think about the power demands of AI, it's going to be quite consistent power demand. The data centers are going to be running 24/7. What you have with nuclear energy is you have quite a consistent output because nuclear energy is going to be consistently producing power. You don't need to rely on how strong the wind is blowing. You don't need to rely on how brightly the sun is shining.
4: Mm.
5: And of course, once you have everything set up, again, the marginal cost of increasing energy is going to be quite a bit lower than if you were to be burning fossil fuels and not subject to the very volatile fossil fuel prices as well. Think of your geopolitical risks that affect oil prices, affect natural gas prices as well. So nuclear really is coming back into theme as the AI story rolls out. And then your last one is Bloom Energy.
4: Hmm.
5: Different from the other two, Bloom Energy... Oh, so traditionally, when you thought about power generation, you had these power plants that sat quite far away from your power demand. And for good reason as well, because they're burning fossil fuels, they are going to be quite polluting. And because of this fact, you're going to need the energy grids to connect the power suppliers to the power demand. Bloom Energy, they do something quite special. They have a fuel cell technology that electrochemically converts natural gas into electricity. So because of this fact, because they're not burning fossil fuels, there's quite a bit less pollution. You're able to put these Bloom Energy fuel cells directly on site. So it really addresses the two problems that you have. Number one, it's speed at which you are able to get connected to energy because you don't need to rely on the energy grids that take a couple of years to get built out. Number two, you actually do have reliability and you can build out and scale out as your data center scales as well. You don't need to have a huge amount of investment into a power plant. You can scale up the number of fuel cells as you need for your data center.
4: That's a brilliant exposition of the energy layer of investing in AI as a theme. One of the best we've ever heard here on the show, I have to say. Brandon Ho is Head of Investment Advisory Singapore here on Money and Me. Get your questions through to Brandon. It's a priceless opportunity. Any question you might have on investing in AI, the theme, okay? 8855-0893. What are the main risks do you think we should consider when looking at energy companies through the AI lens?
5: There are going to be a few risks from both the traditional end and for the nuclear end. Of course, your traditional end is always subject to input prices. Yep. That's going to be, if you do have geopolitical risks like what you are seeing in the Middle East now, your input prices are going to fluctuate quite a bit. And it's just nature of the sector and nature of the types of energy that we are getting. In terms of nuclear energy, that's still something, that's probably one of the newest forms of energy that we are getting. When people hear nuclear, the first thing they sort of think about are these nuclear disasters like Fukushima, like Chernobyl. Public perception is hard to come by, and if we are to tap on government resources to build out these huge nuclear plants, public perception is going to be important as well. And then there's the issue of nuclear waste. It's going to be quite difficult, quite expensive to deal with in the long run. Those are sort of the different issues that we need to deal with when it comes to the energy layer.
4: All right, let's move on to the very exciting second layer where I think most people just zero in on when they think about investing on this theme. And you've selected NVIDIA, TSMC, Broadcom and Micron. So tell us about the role each company's might play in this layer if we were looking to invest in chips.
5: Yeah, quite a varied layer as well. And these chips do quite different things. I can start out with the heart of it. So NVIDIA, AMD, they create the GPUs or the graphics processing units. They are the AI accelerators that do the hard computing and do the mathematical calculations that's needed for AI. Historically, NVIDIA did use these GPUs for graphics applications, for gaming applications as well. But as it turns out, the uses of AI actually do come in quite similar. So they're able to repurpose these chips into more AI-centric roles as well. And NVIDIA has built out a whole ecosystem behind using their GPUs for AI functions as well, similar to AMD. So it really makes them quite a bit more sticky for AI workloads. And then another type of chips, memory chips, they provide the working memory that's needed for these AI accelerators to do all their work. You can think of names like Micron, you can think of names like SK Hynix. And similar to RAM in your computer, random access memory, you do need huge amounts of data being transferred over to these AI accelerators very quickly as well. And these memory chips actually serve that purpose. And then the other type of chips, networking chips. It's not going to be the case where AI accelerators just work with one memory chips. It's going to be rows and rows and rows of them. There are going to be quite a few chips that's placed onto boards and put into a data center. And you need all these chips to talk to each other, to be connected to one another. And that's where networking chips like Broadcom, like Marvell come in as well. And then you, away from the chip type, but more on chip fabrication, that's where names like TSMC, that's where names like ASML come in. it's not going to be the case where your NVIDIA directly fabricates these chips. They outsource it to a specialist sort of provider. So drawing an analogy here, think of the relationship between NVIDIA and TSMC as like a property developer and a contractor.
4: Mm.
5: The property developer owns the economic rights of selling the property. They design the property as well, but they outsource it to a specialized company that has specialized equipment to be able to build out the house. In the same way, NVIDIA outsources the designs to TSMC, to ASML, to be able to fabricate these chips, because TSMC, ASML, they have the specialized equipment that's needed for specific chip fabrication as well.
4: Love the analogy, making it super clear for us. Now, some chip stocks have already attracted strong investor interest. So how can we judge if future AI growth has already been priced in, Brandon?
5: That's always the tough question. That's always what clients ask me as well. We need to separate between a good investment and a good investment theme and a good investment. It's not going to be the case where if it's a good investment theme, we see demand in that it's a good time to get in right now. If expectations are sky high, there may be a possibility that there may be a heightened possibility of disappointment further down the road as well. So it really is about balancing that over-enthusiasm versus putting a proper AI team into your portfolio.
4: Okay. Now, let's move on to layer three, which is infrastructure. Just to round things up for you, in case you just joined us, we're looking closer at Jensen Huang's five-layer AI sort of model, if you wanted to invest in artificial intelligence, and that would be energy, chips, infrastructure, models, and applications. So we're at layer three, which is the infrastructure layer. Tell us what this is and how differently we might think about this vis-a-vis the earlier layers.
5: Yeah. Many people conflate the chips layer and infrastructure layer. I think it's very important to have a distinction between the two. You can, again, drawing on an analogy, you can think of chips as the engine in a car. You do need the infrastructure around it, the supporting framework, to be able to bring the power that's created from the engine over into the car's motion. You have your control surfaces, you have your steering wheel, you have your brakes, you have your drivetrain, you have the entire frame of the car. And in the same way, chips do need to be arranged onto servers, they need to be arranged onto boards, they need to be connected to power, need to be connected to cooling as well. And then once all this is being packaged, the hyperscalers, which operate these data centers, they operate a huge fleet of data centers as well. And they are able to package this physical computing capacity and rent it out to their customers and their clients over the internet. So it's really about harnessing the physical computing capacity of the chips and being able to package them and deliver them to clients.
4: Interesting. You've included Amazon Web Services, Microsoft Azure, Google Cloud, Vertiv, and Core Weave as companies that sit in this infrastructure layer. Talk to us about their different roles.
5: Sure, and actually they do slightly different things. I'll address the three hyperscalers here first, just because they are by far the dominant players in the field. Three of them, Amazon, Microsoft, Google, they corner about 65% of the infrastructure market. That's a huge amount. And the reason why for that is plain and simple, it's actually economies of scale. If you were thinking about building out your own cloud infrastructure, you need huge amounts of investment, and it's way easier to just rent something off a Google and Amazon or a Microsoft rather than building out something of your own. There's quite an interesting concept here called load diversification.
4: Mm.
5: If you were to build something out for your own, if you were to build your own servers to fulfill your own demand, you do need to hit peak demand. You do need to account for peak demand, even if the peak demand only comes about at certain hours of the day or certain periods of the year. If you are a large player like a Google, Microsoft, Amazon, if you're able to diversify out into your different clientele. So for example, one of your clientele is going to be a bank that peaks during working hours. Another one is a video streaming service that peaks after working hours. You have e-commerce companies that peak during sales periods as well. And you of course diversify across geographies. What you're able to do then is spread out the fixed costs, because huge AI infrastructure needs a huge amount of fixed costs to get started. you're able to spread this huge amount of fixed costs and to make sure that your very expensive data centers are utilized to full capacity at all times of the day as well. So it really is spreading around that cost to a large group of end clients that have very diversified peak demands at different times as well. So that's why economies of scale do very well here, and that sort of market is leaning towards more like an oligopolistic kind of structure. And then happy to touch on Vertiv and CoreWeave.
4: Yes, yeah, unusual names.
5: Yes. So
4: I mean, Vertiv, because here we talk about Amazon, Microsoft and Google a lot.
5: Correct, yes. So Vertiv, CoreWeave come about quite recently because of this AI theme. So Vertiv provides cooling, provides power services over to these hyperscalers. So they work very, very closely hand in hand with your Google, your Microsoft, your Amazon as well. And then CoreWeave, on the other hand, operates more like an AI-focused data center. What they do is their clientele specifically is going to be tailored towards those two in the AI sector. So very much more AI application sort of use cases. What you have when you have AI use cases is you tend to have quite a bit more requirement for GPUs per data center. And that's where CoreWeave is able to differentiate itself against the rest of the data scalers.
4: Really loving this. It's like a masterclass in thinking about investing in AI and the many layers with Brandon Ho, Head of Investment Advisory Singapore. Talk to us about the question, when we look at AI infrastructure, large amounts of spend involved. So how can we assess whether the investment, the outlay, is likely to produce good returns?
5: It's always tough, especially once we go further up the chain as well in the models and the applications layer. What we have seen thus far is we have demand for AI. We have demand for these chips. We have demand for the computing power for of these chips as well. But the next question is going to be how much are we paying for this compute? And that's where sort of the economics lie. Every time you do a prompt in ChatGPT, every time you try ask it to generate an image, every time you ask it to code a line of code, it costs the company something. Right now, it's tough to be able to ascertain what are the cash flows coming in far into the future. Whether that's going to be a profit-generating business or not still remains to be seen. The proper way to sort of invest in this team will be to diversify your names out in your portfolio.
4: Wow. And finally, we made it to layer... are we at layer four?
5: Only layer four.
4: I'm going to have to hold you back. the model. So this is what we're familiar with. How do companies make money from developing an AI model? And you've got Alphabet, Meta, OpenAI and Anthropic in this layer. Ooh, so exciting. What do we need to understand about their different approaches?
5: Yeah. So the models layer is where you take the computing capacity and computing power of chips, you convert it into something that's usable for the end user, whether it's creating a prompt, whether it's creating a text, whether it's coding or vibe coding some app out. What's special in this layer is quite a few of the large players are not yet public. So if you were to invest in this layer, it would take a few more hoops to jump through. You're able to tap on names like Meta, like Google. They do create their own models as well, Llama and Gemini. But OpenAI is still a private company, and they are the ones that create ChatGPT. Anthropic is still a private company. They are the ones that create Claude. So if you were to want to invest in these huge players, solely the model players, there are certain requirements that you do have to fulfill in terms of minimum investment, in terms of access that you need to get to private companies as well.
4: Do you facilitate that for your clients?
5: We do. We actually serve accredited investors, so we're able to invest in funds that have OpenAI, Anthropic, and a range of other private names as well.
4: Fabulous. So I still have layer 4, layer 5, the fifth and last layer on applications. Brandon and I are going to have a chat off air about this because we're coming up close to the news. Brandon, thanks so much for coming by on Money and Me. It's been absolutely fascinating speaking with you.
5: Thank you. It's great to be here. Thanks for having me on.
4: Brandon Ho, Head of Investment Advisory Singapore. And the fintech is again called?
5: Arta Finance.
4: There you go. I'm Michelle Martin. This is Money and Me. Stand by for the news coming up in 7 seconds.
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1: Good morning, I'm Joshua Vong, and these are your news headlines. Singapore is reviewing claims made by a research paper that civil servants disproportionately bought homes near planned MRT stations before their locations were publicly announced. The report by a US-based non-profit organization found purchase activity was higher among civil servants than a comparable group of other buyers. It claims the pattern was concentrated 1 to 2 years before station announcements, particularly among mid-level officials and agencies linked to rail planning. The Public Service Division says it takes integrity concerns seriously and will refer any material issue to the Corrupt Practices Investigation Bureau. Singapore's new law aimed at protecting racial harmony takes effect today. The Maintenance of Racial Harmony Act consolidates existing laws while giving the government additional powers to act against threats to racial harmony. These include powers to issue restraining orders against people who produce or distribute content that prejudices racial harmony, and introduces a community remedial initiative, allowing people who commit less serious race-related offences to repair community ties instead of facing prosecution. The law also extends foreign funding and affiliation disclosure requirements to designated race-based organisations. A new Presidential Council for Racial and Religious Harmony also begins its first 3-year term today, replacing the existing council focused solely on religious harmony. Heavy vehicle owners will have more overnight parking options from today. Eligible vehicles can now park at suitable private and non-residential premises with the facility's owner's consent. Under the new service, vehicle owners must register the parking location through One Motoring and provide proof of consent. The Land Transport Authority says each lodgement is free and valid for up to 2 years. Parking on public roads or in residential estates remains prohibited. Moving to world news, Thailand's Election Commission has accused 26 senators of colluding to rig the last Senate election. The alleged vote-buying scandal involves senators allied with Prime Minister Anutin Chanvirakul's party. They are among 77 people accused of election fraud. If convicted, they could face up to 10 years in prison per offence and fines. The scandal has sparked a march in Bangkok by hundreds of protesters demanding accountability. And finally, in Japan, more restaurants and clinics are allowing customers to pay extra for priority entry. The establishments let customers skip long queues by paying a fee, with restaurant charges starting at about 1,000 yen or $8, while some clinics offer the priority treatment to patients for 500 yen. Observers say the move reflects a growing trend of valuing time-saving measures and improving services, with a recent survey showing that half of those who paid for such services were people in their 20s.
0: 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Read more at straitstimes.com. Date check.
2: It's Tuesday, the 15th of September.
0: Traffic.
2: Okay, commuters, here's your latest traffic updates. I'm seeing heavy traffic on CTE towards AYE between Braddell Road and Ang Mo Kio Avenue 5. Roadworks on AYE towards MCE at Pioneer Road entrance, and more roadworks on PIE towards Changi Airport at TPE exit. If you're out and about, do drive safely.
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6: 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I'm Frankie Ho. Anthropic is reportedly pressing ahead with plans for a stock market listing this year, despite growing concerns over AI safety. Axios says the maker of the Claude chatbot believes the greater transparency required of a public company will support its safety commitments rather than undermine them. Anthropic has pledged to allow third-party evaluations of its AI models and has said it could slow the release of new models. Investor interest and its business outlook are said to remain unchanged. Rival OpenAI, meanwhile, is reportedly leaning towards a public listing in 2027. Thailand is planning a new tourism stimulus aimed at generating about $600 million in domestic spending. Part of the money will be used for subsidizing hotel stays, restaurants, and other tourism activities. The package is expected to go before the cabinet next week. The move comes as foreign tourism weakens. Thailand received 21.7 million overseas visitors through September 12, down more than 3% from a year earlier. The subsidies are due to start in November. Indonesia's latest economic shakeup appears to be giving investors some reassurance, but they are not convinced just yet. President Prabowo Subianto has replaced Finance Minister Prabowo Yudhistira with veteran policymaker Suhasil Nazara. Markets reacted positively, with Indonesian stocks recovering losses. But investors say personnel changes alone may not be enough after about $1.9 billion of capital left Indonesia this year, amid concerns over Prabowo's economic policies. Attention now turns to whether the new finance minister can maintain fiscal discipline while funding the president's ambitious spending programs and keep the budget deficit below the legal ceiling of 3% of GDP. Home prices in China fell yet again in August. New home prices in 70 cities declined 0.17% from July, when they slid 0.18%, according to the National Bureau of Statistics. Resale home values, which are subject to less government intervention, slipped 0.31%, accelerating from the previous month's 0.29%. China's five-year property downturn has curtailed domestic demand that officials are counting on to boost the economy. ANZ, one of Australia's four largest banks, is warning that AI is creating risks faster than expected and is not ruling out major job cuts. ANZ Chief Executive Nuno Matos says AI could bring enormous benefits, but without sufficient safeguards, it could also threaten critical infrastructure and destabilize society through widespread job losses. Asked whether AI could lead to sweeping cuts at ANZ, which employs about 40,000 people, Matos says nobody knows for certain how big the impact will be. China's growing demand for donkey products is giving rise to an unusual new business in Pakistan. A Chinese-run slaughterhouse in Baluchistan is processing hundreds of donkeys a day, with the meat and hides shipped to China. The hides are particularly valuable because they are used to make ejiao, a collagen-based ingredient in traditional Chinese medicine. Operator Hengkang Group plans to quadruple production to 800 donkeys a day, potentially generating $5 million a month in foreign exchange earnings. And that's your business and financial news this hour on Money FM 89.3. I'm Frankie Ho.
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7: What's in the box?
8: What's in the box?
9: You tell me, Audrey.
7: And well, you're going to have to tell me, because it is time for Imad to play Singapore Unboxed for the first time. We have some regular listeners already poised.
9: Oh, dear.
7: Waiting to help you. And I have to say, if you don't know how to play Singapore Unboxed by now, here are the rules, okay? There is something going on around town.
9: Mm-hmm.
7: It can be a product. It can be an event. It can be Anything that's new in Singapore that we feel our listeners and maybe you, Imad, would enjoy that is coming up or is already happening.
8: Okay. Can it be a person?
7: It can be a person.
8: Okay.
7: It can literally be anything, as long as we think that it's going to make waves in the community and in the scene. Okay. So.
8: Got it.
7: Patrick now coming in very quickly with how do you spell Imad's name? I'm going to spell it for you now. It's E-M-A-A-D. Questions already coming in. Are you ready to play Imad?
8: I think so. I've got a combination of excitement and nerves. Butterflies in the tummy.
7: David asking, where is Neil? Well, Neil is over in the UK settling his daughter into university. But don't worry, David. He will be back very shortly. And he will be crushing me in Singapore Unboxed very, very soon. But I'm going to be crushing Imad today.
8: Oh, no.
7: So hopefully, David, you will still come in and help him. Patrick is ready. Alan coming in with a question. Is it food? Do you want me to give you the first clue or do you want to ask a question just like Alan?
8: Is it a place?
7: Well, the place is Singapore.
8: Within this Singapore, is I mean.
7: Yes.
8: Like a neighborhood, a building, a park.
7: Okay. I will say yes, it is a place, but it happens in more than one location. But this is in Singapore, very much so. Yes, we are getting some people asking for your mercy. Lewis going, Audrey, please go easy on Imad. No chance, Lewis. Absolutely not. Absolutely not. Who was it? I think it was Ian who wrote in to say, come on, Imad, prove us wrong that you can unbox in a heartbeat.
8: No pressure, Ian.
7: And then he's asking, is it an event or activity that is found only in Singapore? Great question. I would say yes, actually. This is only in Singapore. It's only in Singapore.
8: Is it here temporarily or is it here all year long?
7: Also a good question. I would say it's here temporarily.
8: So like a pop-up?
7: Sure. You can say that it's like a pop-up. Yeah. Another clue for you is that it is making its Singapore debut. It has never been here before. Okay.
8: It's making its Singapore debut.
7: It's new. It's
8: a concert?
7: New thing. Okay, that's a good guess. No, I would not say it's a concert.
8: I was about to say, All For One is coming here. And I would love to go see them. I swear. No, that's incorrect.
7: Wait, is I Swear by All For One?
8: Yeah.
7: Oh.
8: Right? By the moon.
7: Let them sing it. All right. So, yes, we do have some questions here. David saying that he's ready. Patrick is saying carnival, ?
8: Ooh.
7: No, it's not a traditional carnival, but that was a great guess. Keep on playing. Alan did ask a question if you want to ask it. He asked if it's food related because we do cover a lot of foodish things, you know.
8: Is it food related?
7: It's not food related.
8: It's not food related.
7: Yes. That's usually the fun, you know, a lot of our fun unboxes. It's food related or it's a place where you can go and buy a lot of food or there's a food item in the box. I'm sorry, guys. It is not food related today.
8: Is it on the land or on the water?
7: Oh, is it on land or on water? It is very much on land.
8: Okay.
7: I will say that you don't have to go to the river or the sea to enjoy this. Another clue is you'll have more than one opportunity to experience this. Okay? You have more than one opportunity to experience this.
8: Is it a pasar malam?
7: That's a good guess. No, it's not though. It's not. It's not a market of that kind. I did say that most of it happens in one location, but they move somewhere different at the end. Okay.
8: It can't be the F1.
7: Okay. So.
8: Or can it?
7: I'm not going to tell you. You have to guess. So, my question to you is, let's just start by trying to guess the nature of this thing. So you have guessed F1.
8: Concert.
7: Someone has said concert. Someone asked if it's food related.
8: Festival.
7: Okay. I would say it's a festival.
8: It's a festival. Interesting.
7: Okay. I'll give you another clue. This brings two countries together.
8: Is it the Mid-Autumn Festival?
7: It is not, but that is a very good guess. I believe that some of our listeners have been chiming in because, I mean, that is the time of year. It is not the Mid-Autumn Festival.
8: And since it's not food-related, it can't be about mooncakes either.
7: It's not about mooncakes, no. Ian coming in with Egyptian Tulip Festival. Ian,
8: oh my God, I didn't know that existed.
7: I believe that we did unbox that, actually, in the past. Yes,
8: Egyptian
7: Ian.
8: Tulip Festival.
7: That's right. That's right.
8: Oh, wow.
7: Neil had a great time guessing
8: Amazing.
7: That. Yeah. And Patrick is saying, it's time for Audrey to visit the Paso Malam. You know what? That is in the works, Patrick. I will let you know. Lewis coming in with a great question. And same question as David. Is it alive or are there animals involved? Because we have done that. I can't believe I'm going to help you. No, it's not alive. Well, it's technically no. If you're talking about living and breathing entities, I would say
8: it's an
7: no.
8: Art installation? An art festival?
7: Okay. All right. I would stay in that ballpark. You are getting very warm. You're getting
8: a
7: very
8: museum.
7: Warm.
8: A pop-up museum.
7: You're getting further away from the target.
8: No. Well, let's stick with art.
7: Okay.
8: Then.
7: So, David, your question, are there animals involved? No, there isn't. Sultan coming in with a Louis Vuitton exhibition, is not Louis Vuitton.
8: Are there audio and visual elements involved?
7: Absolutely. It is a treat for the eyes and the ears.
8: Treat for the eyes.
7: Okay. Someone coming in. Oh, are you a new writer inner? Thank you so much for chiming in. And this person asked, hi, Audrey, does this event happen every year? This is Alexis. Alexis, thank you so much for chiming in to Singapore Unboxed.
8: Thank you, Alexis.
7: And I believe the answer is no. This event does not happen every year. It is quite a special event that kicks off this year. Treat for the eyes and the ears.
8: Treat for the eyes.
7: Okay.

0: things in this box that falls under one umbrella, and some of them are long, some of them are short.
1: Long in terms of duration?
0: Yes.
1: Treat for the eyes? So are we talking like video footage or something?
0: Okay, okay. I will stay in that ballpark. I will stay in that ballpark.
1: A documentary festival?
0: That's a good guess.
1: A bunch of screenings?
0: That's a good guess. Ian is going with what's in the box.
1: Ian, come on.
0: You have not chimed in with very many
1: suggestions. Yeah, Ian, you wanted me to guess in a heartbeat. Oh, I need to hear from you, mate.
0: Ian says Apple Duo Folder phone launch. Ah, a product he's going with. Nope, it's not
1: a
0: product.
1: It's a festival, I
0: believe. It's a festival. Gal going with musical in Sentosa. That's a very good guess, Gal. I would say that it is not... I mean, that's not it, but it's not far from that realm.
1: Are there mannequins on display?
0: No, I don't believe so. I don't believe so. Patrick is asking if it's a movie, The Violinist. No, it's not a movie, Patrick, but you are getting warmer as well. Sultan coming in with a Cats musical festival. Is there such a thing?
1: I read about that. Okay. I read about that, yes.
0: Okay. Good to know. Good to know. but a lot of people coming and Alexis saying, is it something to do with film? Okay. Yes. It's a big yes. It is something to do with film. What's in the box?
1: Yeah,
0: all
1: what's
0: right.
1: in the box? I know it's a film or visual related. I know it's a treat for the eyes.
0: Uh-huh.
1: I know it's not alive.
0: Uh-huh.
1: And I know it's a festival.
0: Yes.
1: And I know it's coming to Singapore for the very first time.
0: You're actually really good. You're doing really well, all things considering, okay? So I want to give, oh my goodness, Stephen, ding, ding, ding. You have guessed what is in the box.
1: Stephen.
0: Congratulations,
1: beautiful thing, Stephen.
0: Yes, I can't tell you what he said.
1: Of course not.
0: Lewis is asking a very good question because I feel like he knows what it is and he's trying to help you out. Lewis, nice try. I'll answer you later. James coming in with immersive and arts exhibit. Aloysius going with Europe Asia Outdoor Arts Festival. Ian coming in with the Hans Zimmer concert.
1: Ooh.
0: And Alexis is coming in with Japanese Film Festival. All excellent guesses. And I have to say,
1: Japanese Film Festival. I'll sign up for that.
0: And I have to say that all of you are extremely close. You're extremely close. I'm going to go ahead. Yes, Alexis, you are absolutely right. She just wrote in all caps what is in the box.
1: Oh,
0: good job,
1: got two
0: Alexis.
1: Right answers.
0: Well done, well done.
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3: If you're approaching the age of 50,
4: yeah,
3: can you still look forward to career change?
4: If you ask me, I would say yes. I have a strong belief that many of us knowledge workers these days, we want to work beyond 60 or even retirement age simply because we want to stay active, right? It may not be I need the monthly salary to survive. But then again, is that how do you do it, right? And it's about really relooking at your career, relooking at jobs you can take and who would value you, yeah. right? And finding an employer or manager will value you. And that's why there's a lot of discussion about fractional jobs as well.
3: Mm.
4: I think it's still at the beginning stage of how people look at fractional workers, right? I know there are some people doing it more. But is companies, are they ready to hire people on a fractional basis? So this is not so common yet in Singapore. But it will change because there's just not enough workers.
3: Yeah, we're going to have someone come on to talk about fractional CFOs, actually.
4: Excellent.
3: On this show soon. Your book is divided into two segments.
4: That's
3: first
4: right.
3: half is really the macro, what's changing, big picture. And then we're going to jump to the second half, which is what we can do to position ourselves for this new era and this permanent mindset of job hunting. All the time, which sounds frightening. The four P's, you say we need to think of product, price, place, and promotion. How do we need to think of ourselves differently? And what does being in permanent job hunting mode mean?
4: I think the first thing to recognize is that to a recruiter, to a hiring manager, every job hunter is a product. Let that sink in. It may seem a very transactional process,
3: very
4: but a CV reads like a product description. Right, you have what do you study? How many years do you work? It reads like a product description, right? It's just like going to a supermarket to buy pasta sauce. Right? I spend between 5 to 10 seconds just to glance through. If something catches my attention, then I'll go deeper.
3: Job Hunting, the title, Ricky Fu.

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1: Good morning, I'm Joshua Vong, and these are your news headlines. Singapore is reviewing claims made by a research paper that civil servants disproportionately bought homes near planned MRT stations before their locations were publicly announced. The report by a US-based non-profit organization found purchase activity was higher among civil servants than a comparable group of other buyers. It claims the pattern was concentrated 1 to 2 years before the station announcements, particularly among mid-level officials and agencies linked to rail planning. The Public Service Division says it takes integrity concerns seriously and will refer any material issue to the Corrupt Practices Investigation Bureau. Air quality across Singapore has remained in the unhealthy range all morning, though there are signs of easing. The 24-hour PSI reading for 9 a.m. in the worst-hit central region is 148, down from a peak of 154 at 6 a.m. The east recorded 122 and the west 124, while the north registered 103 and the south 106. PSI readings of 101 to 200 are considered unhealthy. The NEA expects air quality to remain in the mid to high moderate unhealthy range over the next 24 hours, as smoke plumes from the forest fires in Kalimantan continue to drift towards Singapore. Heat-related illnesses treated at Singapore's public hospital emergency departments rose more than 40% last year. The Health Ministry says cases increased from 280 in 2024 to 398 last year, while hospital admissions rose by 17% to 81. Meanwhile, a new study involving emergency departments at 10 public hospitals is examining whether rising temperatures drive more serious heat illnesses. The heat map study tracks heat exposure, symptoms, and clinical data to establish a systematic and consistent way to recognize heat-related illnesses and identify higher-risk groups. Moving to world news, Iran-aligned Houthi rebels have launched a new wave of missile and drone attacks on Saudi Arabia, targeting a southern military airbase. Saudi authorities say 13 civilians were wounded. The group has also seized Perim Island at the mouth of the Red Sea and taken control of much of Yemen's western coast. The escalation is raising fresh concerns over global oil supplies, with oil prices surging more than 4% before settling about 1% higher on Monday. And finally, over in East Malaysia, Sabah Parks is seeking the maximum fine and possibly a civil suit against a Croatian accused of illegally climbing Mount Kinabalu earlier this month. The 46-year-old man allegedly used an unauthorized route without a permit or guide before falling down a slope. His rescue required teams to navigate a slippery, uncharted path to reach him. He was brought to safety 4 days later with multiple fractures. Sabah's tourism minister says the man remains in police detention while receiving hospital treatment. His passport has been impounded.
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0: Weather.
2: Okay, here's your daily weather report. It seems like it's going to be partly cloudy today with no chance of rain. Temperatures ranging highs of 35 degrees Celsius and low cools of 26 degrees Celsius. Meanwhile, on the haze front, it seems like it's fairly unhealthy here in central Singapore. PSI is up to 148 as of 9 a.m. So if you're out and about, do remember to mask up and stay hydrated.
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2: Just past 11 a.m, here's your latest traffic updates. We've got roadworks on ECP towards Changi after Bayshore Road, so do avoid lane 1. Aside from that, we've also got heavy traffic on BKE towards Woodlands at Woodlands Road exit earlier today, and tons of other roadworks building all across the island. I've got no other major incidents to report, so if you're out and about, do drive safely.
0: If you see anything on the roads that we might have missed, send us a WhatsApp message at 8855-0893, but only when you're safely parked. Explore what it means to live better with Live Well with Michelle. From mindset and personal growth to money and everyday living, through thoughtful conversations and practical insights, feel balanced and in control. Live Well with Michelle. Every day.
4: Well, we're going to dive into a sweeping historical book. It's new and it takes us through Singapore's economic history back 700 years. An amazing achievement in terms of a book of this nature, I think, the first of its kind. I'm going to give you an opportunity to walk away feeling really good today. We're Live Well with Michelle, so we're always looking for ways to add to your day. I have a $240 voucher for a 70-minute face and body ritual of your choice from House of Wellness. Fantastic spot. I've tried it out myself, walked out walking on air. So, you know, I'm looking forward to giving you this face and body ritual worth $240, some time out to recharge, take care of yourself. All you have to do is send me a WhatsApp at 8855-0893. If you have a question for my guest, the best question today walks away with a great prize. All right, it's time to dive into the show. You know, I think you cannot live well if you don't read well. So today I have picked for you a new book out there that is going to be interesting, I think, to the investor mindset, because as investors, we spend a lot of time trying to forecast the next quarter, the next rate move, the next market cycle. But perhaps there's something to be gained from taking stock and doing the exact opposite, zooming out not just 5 or 10 years into Singapore's history, but 700 years. How remarkable. My guest has done that, tracing Singapore's economic history from Temasek to the global city that we know today. This is the first ever economic history book on Singapore that covers such a wide time frame, taking us back to 14th century Singapore. Keen Meng Choi is Professor of Economics and Economics History, former professor. He retired to write this book, which took him 6 years. Dr. Choi, why did you want to do this?
5: Well, as you've just mentioned, there isn't, when we started on the project, such a book on Singapore. There are a lot of general histories, political histories, but we found it somewhat surprising that for a country like Singapore, where, you know, the main purpose is to make money, as they say, that there hasn't been economic history. And it just happens that my collaborator, my co-author from Japan, Ichiro Sugimoto, he's an economic historian. And when I met him, we wrote some papers together, and then we decided to write this book to fill the gap in the literature.
4: Right. As it were. And in order to do so, you had to comb through newspapers from the past?
5: Right. So let me just go back to the 14th century Temasek economy that you mentioned. So as most listeners would know, Singapore existed for about 100 years and it was known as Temasek. And it was a trading port, basically exchanging the indigenous products of the Southeast Asian region with the manufactured products of China and India, silk, cloth. And that part of the history, of course, we don't have much documented sources. So we have had to rely on archaeological artifacts that have been unearthed from Fort Canning Park. And from the artifacts unearthed, historians and archaeologists have sort of put together a rough story of how Singapore was. And interestingly, it was a thriving port. In fact, it was probably the most prosperous port of the time. And so that's the first source. Now, from the 14th century and up until Sir Stamford Raffles discovered Singapore, nothing much was happening in Singapore, strangely enough.
4: From 14th century to 1819,
5: yes,
4: nothing much was happening.
5: Nothing much was happening. There was not much trade, and it was a puzzle to most historians.
4: But we were a thriving port before that.
5: Yes, for just 100 years. After that, it was the whole city was burned down by the Majapahit invaders from Indonesia, from Java. So after that, Singapore, strangely enough, did not sort of exist as a, you know, port until Raffles came along. But from that moment onwards, it has prospered continuously up to today. So one of the things that we really wanted to bring out in the book is this theme of Singapore's consistent success. What lies behind it? What is the secret behind Singapore's success? But coming back to the sources question, for the colonial period, we had to rely a lot on colonial documents from the British archives, and they kept meticulous records. And then, you know, as you mentioned, newspapers. So we had to read newspapers for almost 150 years.
4: That's quite a news comb, I have to say, Dr. Choi. So investors love the line that history doesn't repeat, but it rhymes. Right. As investors, we love that idea. So after studying 700 years of Singapore's economic history, what patterns do you see repeating most clearly?
5: Right. So historically, especially during the colonial period, Singapore was essentially a service economy. So trade was predominant and it was still doing some of the stuff that it did during the Temasek times, which is exchanging the products of the region. And that includes things like pepper, gambia, seashells and sea slugs and things like that. It's basically the jungle and marine products of the region to the west. And this was done by sort of agency houses, European traders that were based in Singapore. So after that, it continued into the modern era. Not just trade in the colonial period, it continued in the era, and then we went into manufacturing. But this is actually an anomaly from the historical point of view, because Singapore was never a manufacturing base all along until the modern era.
4: Mm.
5: And most of the time it depended on trade, as I've just said. There was only one exception in the early 19th century when, believe it or not, Singapore was actually a gambia and pepper plantation. So that was the only time when it did not depend solely on trade. So coming back to your question of history rhyming, I think essentially we are going back to our roots as being a service economy for countries in the region and the world. You don't see it fully yet, but it will appear, I think, as changes move on. So it will go back to its old traditional role of servicing China, India, and these are the two large economies that are going to rise. So I'm pretty confident that there will be a repeat of history, and we've got to learn from history in order not to condemn to repeat it again and, without knowledge.
4: These days we see these bifurcated tech stacks, and so is it still India and China, or is it US and China that we're primarily going to be servicing?
5: Well, I think given the rate of geopolitical change in the region and, the deglobalization that's going on, my view is that we are seeing a slow fragmentation of, the world economy into regional economic blocks. So the US appears to be retreating back to its US pole, North American pole. The Europeans doing the same with the European community. And in Asia, we haven't had some formal union, but I think the size of the Chinese economy and the fact that there's still a long way for it to develop will eventually drag the economies of Asia and Southeast Asia into its orbit, forming thus a third block. So therefore, I think that we eventually, in time to come, don't you know when, most of Asia and Southeast Asia will be orientated to China, which is exactly what happened in the past, before the West started on their expedition. So during the Tang, Song, and Yuan dynasties, China and India were the predominant drivers of growth in Asia.
4: So one of your most provocative conclusions, and that's very interesting, globalization and how we might be moving towards servicing China. But these days, in order to be plugged into the modern economy, is it possible not to service the Amazons and the Western bloc? Singapore has always been in a position where it's friends of all.
5: Right. Well, yeah, I think Singapore, given its already established advantages and connections with the West, will continue to have links with the West. But I'm sort of hinting at just, in terms of the main driver, China and India will emerge as new drivers. And eventually, as it's already happened with China, they will come up with their own versions of Google, Amazon, and the rest. So there's a sort of parallel there. In other words, we may depend on both of them.
4: Mm-hmm.
5: But in other areas, other than, you know, IT, you know, probably the driver will be China. That's what I believe.
4: So one of your most provocative conclusions in this book, The Economic History of Singapore, is that Singapore cannot afford to do everything.
5: Right.
4: And historically, we prospered by becoming exceptionally good at a few things. So what are the two or three niches you think Singapore needs to win in now?
5: Right. Well, historically, during the colonial period, Singapore was first and foremost a great entrepot, one of the major entrepots of the Far East. Second, it was a marine and shipping hub. We have always had the advantage in port and transportation. And thirdly, because of trade and the presence of the European and British banks, later they were joined by indigenous Chinese banks set up by Chinese businessmen. So for all these reasons, Singapore was the financial center, de facto financial center of the region, even in colonial times. And in modern times, we have kept every single one of those roles. So that's what I mean by, you know, some perennial themes running through Singapore's history. Nothing has really changed in the modern times except the technology.
4: The further back we look, nothing has changed.
5: Yeah, nothing has changed except the technology. But we are still good at trading. We are still very good at transportation and logistics, as you know. And we are not just a regional, but also a global financial center nowadays.
4: Yeah, yeah. So you and your co-author were fascinated by one question, and that is, what is the secret of Singapore's economic success?
5: Right.
4: Were you able to answer that?
5: Yes, sure. To begin with, we have had 6 years to think about it, the answer to that question. And it turns out that the answer isn't that simple. I agree that there's good leadership, you know, good political leadership in modern Singapore, things like that. But if you go back to further to history, when Singapore was not an independent entity with its own government, when it was ruled as a colony, it has also prospered. So the reason for Singapore's prosperity throughout history, we think lies in something deeper. And we eventually came to the conclusion that it is the economic survival instinct, the very strong economic survival instinct among its political, business leaders and among the people of Singapore that actually accounted for the success.
4: Wow.
5: And our book has a few examples to illustrate that point. So let me give you one from the colonial period. When Singapore was ruled in the first half of the 19th century by the East India Company, the EIC, based in India, the EIC tried to impose a lot of things on Singapore, which actually were detrimental to Singapore's economic health. So, for example, they wanted to put on taxes. And as you know, since Raffles' time, taxes has been taboo, you know, it has been anathema because it was always founded as a free port. So the merchants in Singapore banded together and protested violently against that effort to impose taxes. Eventually, they succeeded in stopping that. And then the next thing the EIC government based in India tried to do was to impose the use of the Indian rupee as the official currency, which of course, again, is not good because Singapore and countries in the region in that period of time were using the Spanish dollar mostly as the medium of exchange, both domestically and internationally. So again, they protested against that and they had their way. And then in the modern period, not need to look too far, you know, 1963 to 1965, when Singapore was, you know, put into an economic straitjacket by the Malaysian government, who demanded that, you know, foreign investment projects must be approved by Malaysia. You know, Singapore must hand over 40% of its income, of its taxes to the state. When Singapore was put into that situation, it sort of rebelled. And as we now know from the Albatross Fowl exhibition, it chose to leave. So you can see that there's this strong economic survival instinct that have actually made for pragmatic choices and always doing the sort of, you might call in quotes, the right thing to get Singapore to thrive. And that's, of course, fundamentally related to the fact that Singapore is small and vulnerable. So it cannot afford to do the wrong thing, to have to adopt the wrong policies, because in that case, Singapore will not survive. So it's a sort of, you know, Darwinian idea, but social Darwinian idea we're trying to propose here, that Singapore thrive and prosper because it did the right thing. If we hadn't, then there would be no modern Singapore to speak of.
4: And astonishing. The secret of Singapore's success, this drive towards doing the right thing, that seems to be ground-led, ground up.
5: In the psyche of the people and the leaders.
4: Yeah.
5: So we call that the economic survival instinct, but I suppose psychologists will have a better name for that.
4: I am speaking with the author of a book that took 6 years to write, him and his co-author, Keen Meng Choi, was professor of economics and economic history at many of our institutions here in Singapore. And he has written the first ever economic history book on Singapore that takes us back to 14th century economic history of Singapore. There's another fascinating argument in the book that Singapore's vulnerability created a crisis consciousness. We made disciplined, pragmatic decisions because getting them wrong had consequences. You just illustrated that. Has prosperity weakened that survival instinct?
5: Not at all. Not at all. I mean, you know, if you look just at the modern period, prosperity, in fact, actually gives Singapore a certain advantage. And it's the same, actually, if you go back to the late colonial period. Singapore in the 1950s was, of course, a place with many problems, economic, social, housing. But it inherited a formidable infrastructure from the British, not just in terms of physical facilities like the port and the dock, but most importantly in the soft infrastructure, trade connections, human capital, knowledge. And that actually set Singapore on a head start, so to speak, and it succeeded. And then as during the modern era, I mean, during the last few decades, Singapore have always been quick and nimble to move into new areas. So in that sense, it's always been stepping up and providing the foundations for later growth. So actually, it gets stronger over time rather than weaker. And that's why I'm quite optimistic that Singapore will continue to thrive. I know I know that some people would disagree with me, but especially for the young, my message to them is that, you know, there's going to be a continued prosperity and no need to be pessimistic about the future of Singapore.
4: Let's talk about the role of serendipity. You're unusually candid that our success here in Singapore economically wasn't just about policy making. We're also lucky. We have a deep harbour, right?
5: Yes, of course.
4: Historical circumstance. Yes. So, what advantages do we have today that are genuinely durable? Or talk about the role of luck.
5: Well, luck was always present. I mean, to put it very simply, you know, Singapore became what it is because it had a Stamford Raffles and it had a Lee Kuan Yew as well. But coming back to your question, as I said, you know, there are two sort of legacies from the British, the physical infrastructure and the soft infrastructure. And that has been the case since independence. What the leaders of Singapore had done was to actually, you know, improve and build upon the infrastructure that the British left behind. And now we are actually, in terms of infrastructure, certainly the best in the region, one of the best in the world. So that's an important asset. And the other is, of course, the human capital. You know, education, knowledge, and Singapore government has always put great emphasis on training, retraining, and still doing so. So in that sense, you know, it's quite well equipped to face, challenges that come. And one of them, as I see it, is, you know, the latest challenge on the horizon is AI. How to, you know, overcome that challenge of AI while harnessing it for productivity. Mm. And, you know, if you just look back about two decades, Singapore made the transition to, you know, IT digitalization quite successfully. You know, so there's no reason why it cannot transit through AI. But it's going to take some time. And compared with digitalization, I think the effects, the impact of AI is a little bit harder to predict, you know, because of its far-reaching implications. So one of the things we are sure about as economists are that it will certainly lead to some joblessness and unemployment in the short term. You know, and this is where the government has indicated that it's prepared to come in and help, because it's always done that. Skills future, retooling, skills training. So this is
4: so you don't think AI would erode one of our traditional advantages, and that is human capital?
5: No, not at all. In fact, you need the human capital for AI to succeed, for both firms and, you know, ordinary people. And I think we are well equipped for, in terms of the human capital for AI, to confront AI head on. Of course, we wouldn't be in the frontier of research like in the States or maybe even China. But, you know, we are good at adapting and assimilating and diffusing it to the economy and to the nearer region.
4: I want to challenge your Singapore investment success in the future story. So our population is aging, growth is harder at this level of development, costs are high. Investors often complain that the local market lacks exciting growth companies. What does 700 years of Singapore's history tell us that the pessimists are missing?
5: For most of the period during the 700 years, Singapore was basically a trading economy. And it sort of flourished on that, even given its small size and all that. So, I mean, economic size, of course, is a physical constraint. And, you know, in traditional economic theory, it is one of the scarce resources. But the thing is that we have always lived with that. We have learned to live with that and to punch above our weight. And I think in the way that the technology is evolving, we really do not need to build huge manufacturing industries that take up a lot of space anymore. A lot of the new manufacturing is actually in services, what they call servicization of manufacturing. Mm. So examples will be, you know, in electronics, you know, we don't manufacture these drives as we used to in the 1990s, but very much into semiconductor design and research. Now that's a sort of service, but it's classified as manufacturing in the national accounts, but it's actually a service. Mm-hmm. So given that, I think physical science is not an ultimate constraint. People, well, we have had a very liberal foreign talent policy all this while, so that's not a constraint either. And the last point I want to make is that you're right in the sense that growth may be limited, growth opportunities, but we have got the whole region to look to. And, you know, that's why Singapore firms have been going out. The Singapore government has been encouraging firms to venture out for quite a long time.
4: Indeed.
5: And I think that as China grows, it will sort of, you know, pull these countries together into the same block. And, you know, rules for mutual trade, investment and all that will be loosened, just like within the economic block in the North America. And that will actually allow Singapore firms to expand beyond its borders.
4: I'm speaking with Dr. Choi, Kin Meng Choi, is Professor of Economics and Economic History. He's now retired. He's one of the co-authors of a fantastic, hefty book. It will break your toe if you drop it on your toe. The Economic History of Singapore. You end on a strikingly optimistic idea that Singapore's most creative economic phase may still lie ahead. What might Singapore actually look like, and where do you think wealth of the next 20 or 30 years will be created?
5: I don't think Singapore will be too different from now in 20 to 30 years' time. 200, 300 years, I can't say.
4: That's a historian talking.
5: Right. And, well, the sources of wealth, you know, you have already seen some of them. Already we are into the export of services in particular. You know, Singapore is really moving towards services, has moved towards services in a big way. And as I mentioned just now, manufacturing will probably stay. But it will evolve into the new form of manufacturing services mostly. So that's another new source of wealth. And of course, AI, it's early days yet in terms of how we can exploit the benefits of it. Mm. And not to forget digitalization. The fact is really that a lot of the countries in the region, in Southeast Asia, maybe not Malaysia because it's more advanced, but if you look at Indonesia, Philippines, Vietnam, Cambodia and the rest, Burma, they've got a long way to go. And, you know, even using existing technologies, not putting aside AI, there's a lot of scope for Singapore to grow by going to these regions.
4: Okay, I'm going to ask you a question that's very much in the spirit of this show, because we're all about questions that men on the street might have about markets and investing. We put to every guest. So if every investor reading your book remembered just one principle about how Singapore has created wealth over time, what would you want that principle to be?
5: We're going to be a service economy. We have always been a service economy. That's the principle. So wealth is going to be found in high value-added services in the future.
4: Always connected.
5: Always connected to the world.
4: Always looking at how to be of service. So fascinating. Kin Meng Choi, Professor of Economics and Economic History. Before I let you go, it's National Reading Month, so I have to ask you, what are you reading?
5: Well, actually, I'm reading a variety of books, but mostly into mostly into the dark secrets of physics and the universe.
4: Wow.
5: Cosmology. I don't know whether my next book will be on that though.
4: I hope so, so we can have a great conversation about it. In the meantime, I hope people pick up your labor of love that took 6 years to put together along with your co-author. The book is titled The Economic History of Singapore. Kin Meng Choi, thank you for being on the show with me.
5: Thank you.
4: I'm Michelle Martin. Keep reading.
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1: Good morning, I'm Joshua Vong, and these are your news headlines. Singapore is reviewing claims made by a research paper that civil servants disproportionately bought homes near planned MRT stations before their locations were publicly announced. The report by a US-based non-profit organization found purchase activity was higher among civil servants than a comparable group of other buyers. It claims the pattern was concentrated 1 to 2 years before the station announcements, particularly among mid-level officials and agencies linked to rail planning. The Public Service Division says it takes integrity concerns seriously and will refer any material issue to the Corrupt Practices Investigation Bureau. Air quality across Singapore has remained in the unhealthy range all morning, though there are signs of easing. The 24-hour PSI reading for 9 a.m. in the worst-hit central region is 148, down from a peak of 154 at 6 a.m. The east recorded 122 and the west 124, while the north registered 103 and the south 106. PSI readings of 101 to 200 are considered unhealthy. The NEA expects air quality to remain in the mid to high moderate unhealthy range over the next 24 hours, as smoke plumes from the forest fires in Kalimantan continue to drift towards Singapore. Heat-related illnesses treated at Singapore's public hospital emergency departments rose more than 40% last year. The Health Ministry says cases increased from 280 in 2024 to 398 last year, while hospital admissions rose by 17% to 81. Meanwhile, a new study involving emergency departments at 10 public hospitals is examining whether rising temperatures drive more serious heat illnesses. The heat map study tracks heat exposure, symptoms, and clinical data to establish a systematic and consistent way to recognize heat-related illnesses and identify higher risk groups. Moving to world news. Iran-aligned Houthi rebels have launched a new wave of missile and drone attacks on Saudi Arabia, targeting a southern military airbase. Saudi authorities say 13 civilians were wounded. The group has also seized Perim Island at the mouth of the Red Sea and taken control of much of Yemen's western coast. The escalation is raising fresh concerns over global oil supplies, with oil prices surging more than 4% before settling about 1% higher on Monday. And finally, over in East Malaysia, Sabah Parks is seeking the maximum fine and possibly a civil suit against a Croatian accused of illegally climbing Mount Kinabalu earlier this month. The 46-year-old man allegedly used an unauthorized route without a permit or guide before falling down a slope. His rescue required teams to navigate a slippery, uncharted path to reach him. He was brought to safety 4 days later with multiple fractures. Sabah's tourism minister says the man remains in police detention while receiving hospital treatment. His passport has been impounded.
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2: It's Tuesday, the 15th of September.
0: Traffic.
2: We've got a vehicle breakdown in MCE Tunnel towards AYE before Central Boulevard. Roadworks on AYE towards Tuas after Telok Blangah Road, so do avoid Lane 1. Another breakdown on AYE towards Tuas after Buona Vista and tons of roadworks building across the island, so if you're out and about, do drive safely.
0: If you see anything on the roads that we might have missed, send us a WhatsApp message at 8855-0893. But only when you're safely parked. Markets and Business Made Clear. 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
6: 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I'm Frankie Ho. China's economy showed more signs of strain in August as weak consumer spending and investment overshadowed stronger factory output. Retail sales rose just 0.4% from a year earlier, missing expectations, while fixed asset investment plunged more than 7% in the first 8 months of the year. Industrial production was the bright spot, growing a better than expected 5.2% in August. Property investment, however, slumped nearly 20%, while unemployment edged higher, adding pressure on Beijing to provide more support for the economy. South Korea's first evening stock trading session got off to a volatile start, with retail investors dominating the market. The Korea Exchange now allows trading from 4 p.m. until 8 p.m., part of a push to attract more global investors and eventually move towards round-the-clock trading. But Monday's debut saw sharp price swings trigger more than 1,600 temporary trading halts, more than four times the number during regular hours. Retail investors accounted for 93% of the 1.8 trillion won traded. Foreign investors made up less than 4%, suggesting bigger institutional players have yet to embrace the extended hours. BlackRock is turning bullish on emerging market stocks again, betting the AI boom will boost earnings and demand for scarce resources. The world's largest asset manager has upgraded emerging market equities to overweight, reversing a downgrade in June. It says South Korea and Taiwan are at the heart of global chip supply chains, while Latin America offers exposure to commodities needed for AI infrastructure. BlackRock also points to cheaper valuations, with emerging market stocks trading at roughly half the earnings multiple of U.S. shares. Thailand is planning a new tourism stimulus aimed at generating about $600 million in domestic spending. Part of the money will be used for subsidizing hotel stays, restaurants, and other tourism activities. The package is expected to go before the cabinet next week. The move comes amid falling tourist arrivals. Thailand received 21.7 million overseas visitors through September 12, down more than 3% from a year earlier. The subsidies are due to start in November. The cost of hiring a super tanker on a key Middle East oil route has topped $1 million a day for the first time. The Iran war has left fewer ship owners willing to send tankers through the Strait of Hormuz, the waterway connecting the Persian Gulf with the open sea. That has reduced the number of vessels available to collect oil from Gulf producers. Rates for carrying crude from the Persian Gulf to China have now hit about $1.04 million a day, as the shortage of available tankers drives shipping costs to record levels. India's biggest stock exchange is finally heading for an IPO, a move that could sharply shrink the country's booming trade in unlisted shares. The National Stock Exchange now accounts for roughly half the trading volume in that market, as investors buy NSE shares privately ahead of its long-awaited listing. Once the NSE goes public, those shares will instead trade on the regular stock market, removing the unlisted market's biggest and most liquid name. That could leave specialist brokers and online platforms scrambling to find other private companies capable of attracting similar levels of investor interest. Waymo is taking its driverless taxis to Japan, with plans to launch a fully autonomous service in Tokyo next year. The Alphabet-owned company will partner with Japanese taxi firms Go and Nihon Kotsu. starting with a small fleet before expanding to 100 vehicles. Waymo has already been testing on Tokyo streets for the past year. The service would be Japan's first fully autonomous taxi operation on public roads, although Waymo still needs to secure regulatory approval. And that's your Business and Financial News. I'm Frankie Ho.
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7: Who doesn't love Sister Sledge?
8: Yes, welcome to We Are Family on Let's Talk Singapore, and we're talking all about protecting our families today. We marked World First Aid Day not too long ago, and we want to talk about emergencies. So we have seen devastating floods along the Nepal-China border, and have also been a very real reminder of how quickly an emergency can overwhelm a community and how important it is for ordinary people to know what to do before professional help arrives. So we have the Singapore Red Cross here today to talk to us about emergency relief when there's a major disaster. Do we know what to do? What has the Red Cross done over the years to evolve from first aid education to humanitarian responses overseas and community resilience? Do you think you know what to do, Iman?
7: I don't think I know what to do. Have I ever saved a life? No, but do I hope I will in the future? Absolutely, yes.
8: Yeah, so joining us this morning to talk to us about this is Benjamin William, Secretary General and CEO of the Singapore Red Cross. Benjamin, welcome to Let's Talk Singapore.
9: Thank you very much for having me on the air again.
7: Yeah, thank you so much for coming on. Benjamin, when people think about the Singapore Red Cross, many still picture something quite traditional: blood donation, disaster relief, CPR, etc. How different is the organization today from the one Singaporeans might remember from decades ago?
9: So I think the role of the Singapore Red Cross is constantly evolving, but the fundamentals are the same. We are there for the most vulnerable, the most in need of help. And therefore, some of these tools that we acquire in order to help others must remain the same. So first aid is, of course, one of the basic tools that you need. You were mentioning that you want to save a life. You know, we don't want to be in a situation where we have to save a life.
8: Yes.
9: You know, but it's inevitable. In our lives, we will always come across a situation where your help is needed to save another life. But we cannot stop there. We need to go on and build our capacity.
8: Yeah, I don't think we want to be put in that position, but when we are, we would like to be able to be successful in helping to save a life, I think. The last time you were on the show, we were talking about Myanmar, if you remember. And now, of course, we have seen so many headlines about fires and floods. And we are lucky here in Singapore that we are pretty protected from all of that. But of course, when it comes to first aid, that is a tool and a skill that everyone needs to know about. The Singapore Red Cross Academy has trained more than 100,000 learners over the years. Why has first aid education remained such a central part of your work?
9: So actually, it's an interesting story. First aid in the world was actually initiated by the Red Cross. Our founder, Henry Dunant, in 1859, got a group of people who were untrained to intervene to help the people who were injured in the Battle of Solferino, 1859. And in 2000, it was the Red Cross Red Crescent that started World Red Cross Day. So it is critical that we understand the importance of knowing first aid. And the problem in Singapore is that we are very complacent. You know, we look out of our windows and we see a clinic and we think that, in any medical emergency, we can always go to a clinic.
8: Yes.
9: But you never know. It happens in the middle of the night. And all you need is like 4 or 5 minutes of a person not breathing and not having air go through, and he has permanent damage or even death. So I think knowing first aid is very important. The second element about Singapore being very complacent is this, and I think this is coming through even in the last few months. You know, we always thought that we were immune to disasters, but suddenly we have this problem of heat.
8: Yeah.
9: and haze.
7: Mm.
9: And you ask me, why is heat and first aid important? Because many of our seniors who are living alone, and we are an aging population, a super aged population, many of them are overcome by heat, by dehydration, by haze inhalation.
7: Mm.
9: So I think knowing CPR, knowing AED, and knowing other elements of first aid is becoming more and more critical, even for a situation like Singapore.
8: Now, you talked earlier about the complacency that we have here in Singapore, and I think that's absolutely true. Taking myself, for example, I think that to know that if I call an ambulance, if something happens, the fact that Singapore is small enough and, you know, things are efficient enough that an ambulance will probably arrive in a matter of minutes, that it makes me feel like I don't want to make things worse and I want to wait for a professional to come and take over. But first aid is still so critical when it comes to the first few minutes and moments, because that could really save a person's life. But what would you say to someone who is like me? I would rather leave it to the professionals. I don't want to mess this up. What would you say to someone like me?
9: So there's this complacency, as you said, because of Singapore being a small country, ambulances having ready accesses, a very efficient ambulance service. But when we suffer a heart attack, for example, Singapore actually used to have one of the lowest survival rates for someone having a heart attack outside of a hospital environment.
8: Is that true?
7: Really?
8: Yes. Globally?
9: Yes, globally.
7: Mm.
9: And for a developed country, very low. Used to be below 10%. It has improved.
8: But not much.
9: Now the figure, if you listen to different people, could be about 20%. But it's still a very low figure.
8: Mm.
9: So in countries that are a bit more advanced, where people are need to know first aid, the survival rate is much higher. Okay? The other thing is that you may go for training in first aid. The question is whether you're confident enough, whether you are motivated enough to intervene.
8: Yeah.
9: Often, even though you're trained, you hesitate to intervene, afraid that you might make the situation worse or, you know, why should I get involved, right? Mm. Unfortunately, we have not in my own backyard sort of attitude quite often. But I think the reality is that enough, whether you are motivated enough to intervene.

0: simple. For example, CPR involves compression. Now we even say that even compression without mouth-to-mouth resuscitation will give the victim a much better chance of survival. The other thing is that the person may live, but if you delay CPR and delay the air passages being open, you also suffer brain damage and organ damage, which could be permanent. So there are many factors here, and we need to take it as our responsibility. Mm. Let me give you one story, share with you one story, not in Singapore, but something that we can learn from Ukraine. One of the things that sticks to my mind is the story about Ukraine, no? See, the intelligence sources and all that may have been alert to the possibility of a Russian attack. But the general public actually went about life as normal. After the Russian attack on Ukraine, one of the first things that the Ukrainian partners asked of us when we responded were first aid kits.
1: Yeah.
0: And first aid training.
2: Mm.
0: Because there were not enough people who were trained in first aid and not enough first aid kits, simple first aid kits to go around. And many people were cut off from hospitals, hospitals were damaged, and they needed this sort of emergency response until they could be taken to a further away hospital. So we need to be very careful. You know, we should not be complacent. We should always be aware that crisis can happen.
1: Yeah,
2: on that point, Benjamin, as you rightly pointed out, Singaporeans, we are big travelers. So what first aid knowledge or preparation should we have before traveling, particularly somewhere remote or where medical help may not be easily available?
0: Yeah. So I think the basic first aid skills are very important.
2: Mm.
0: CPR, AED, just in case one of your team members suffers a heart attack or is in a situation where he's not unconscious and not breathing. There are other elements of first aid, like how to bind a wound, how to treat a person who has a broken limb so that, you know, they can be, the break is not made worse before the person can get assistance in the hospital.
1: Mm.
0: I think the other thing that Singaporeans don't do enough of is that when they travel to a country, they should have a better idea of the hazards in that country.
1: Yes.
0: So, for example, you had the Singaporeans who were in Nepal and when the floods took place, when the glacier collapsed. Were they aware that these are possible in a mountain region like that? Maybe they may have suffered loss. But at least if you are aware of what are the kind of challenges you will face, you're better prepared.
1: Mm.
0: You go to a country where it's wilderness and you're going on a hike, better be aware of, you know, whether there are water, whether there's a drought in that area, whether there are dangerous animals that you might have to be careful with. I think we don't do enough homework sometimes to know what are the hazards that you might be faced with.
1: Yeah, I think that's a great point.
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4: Imagine having to be in permanent job hunting mode.
5: My friend Ricky Fu, who is the author of a new book, Job Hunting, Navigating Your Career Journey for Professional Fulfillment, says this is the new norm. I know so many people whose careers have been derailed because their companies went through a merger.
6: Exactly.
5: Or an acquisition.
6: That's right.
5: In the old days, you could count on HR managing the lifespan of your career.
6: Yes.
5: They'd move you to a different department. Why can we no longer rely on HR to do that?
6: I think HR still plays an important role in talent development and career development, but they cannot guarantee that you have a good career and a safe career because budgets are limited. Every company is looking after costs.
5: Yeah. Are you seeing more demand for jobs these days?
6: There are always jobs in the market. Fortunately, in Singapore, it's still a low unemployment market. But the reality is that many people feel that they are underemployed. Right, they have good degrees, good pedigrees, good track record, but they

0: not being hired into roles that are desired, right? So the job market is evolving very quickly.
1: Ricky, is this job hunting book of yours going to help me get a job?
0: I hope. When I write this book, I intentionally do not approach it from the perspective of how to write a CV, how to go for an interview, how to make yourself more marketable and all that. I approach it from a much bigger picture. I look at career, let's say most people's career is between 30, 40, some 50 years, right? So I look at the whole span of career and what people do to move from one stage to another, right? So I did it by interviewing more than 45 people and I studied their careers, right? I look at their CVs, I look at their LinkedIn profiles, and from that I see how they navigate. But if you think and you plan and you're always in this reflection mode, or I call it the job hunting mode, then you could definitely build a strong career over time.
1: I got my first job because I looked through the classifieds. It was an ad from MediaCorp. I stood in line along with, it was a long line to interview.
0: Yeah.
1: And that was my first job.
0: Yeah. I think when I was graduating more than 20 years ago, it was still on newspaper, but there was already using emails to apply for jobs, right? So it was like beginning mid to early 2000s, right?
1: But things have changed. These days, people wonder if their CVs can get through the algorithm. People wonder because I keep applying and I don't even get a reply.
0: The reality is that recruiters, my team, we have many recruiters, we are just bombarded with too many because LinkedIn make it too easy to apply. So many people don't even read. They just send because it's quick apply. Recently, we put up a job ad. It's a nice job, VP Sales APAC, right? We got more than 700 applications. My poor recruiter have to go through 700 applications. And while there are some AI tools built in, there's just so many you have to go through. So many people don't even get a reply, right? So it feels like you're just throwing things in a black hole. And that is faced by many people in the market today.
1: Job hunting is already daunting.
0: It is.
1: But in this day and age, people are thinking, do I have to figure out the algorithm so that my CV stands out?
0: I think the best algorithm is not about how to tweak your CV. The best algorithm is, do you know someone? Your network is still the most important. I talk about place and promotion. Place is your network. And we're talking about your internal network in the company, but also your external network outside your company. And these days, you talk about your online network, which is a lot of LinkedIn these days, but also your offline network. Are you staying in touch with your friends? Are you throwing your Chinese New Year parties to keep in touch with people? Because you're only focusing on your job and you don't keep these relationships. It's very difficult when you need a job.
1: I'm Michelle Martin, always speaking with the authors of the best books I can get my hands on.
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1: Good afternoon, I'm Joshua Vong, and these are your news headlines. A regional survey has found that Singapore consumers are the least likely to use AI for financial activities in ASEAN. The UOB poll found 38% use AI for financial activities daily, compared with 55% in Vietnam. Across ASEAN, about 4 in 5 consumers have made a financial decision based primarily on AI advice, with most reporting positive results. The survey of 5,000 consumers also found 76% trust their primary bank to act in their best interests, compared with 68% for AI-powered tools. Children of single unwed parents are significantly less likely to receive the full Child Development Account co-matching grant than those from married households. As of September 2nd, around 30% had reached the maximum grant limit, compared with about 70% from married households. The Ministry of Social and Family Development says the gap suggests lower-income families may face greater difficulty making voluntary deposits due to financial pressures. It adds that new measures will provide more direct cash support, including a $10,000 gift and $2,000 in child credits each year for 16 years. A Malaysian man has been jailed for a year and 9 months after driving around Singapore with a blaster device that transmitted more than 10,500 phishing messages to WhatsApp users, with one victim losing more than $1,800. Court documents show Ong Kak Seng drove around numerous locations for up to 12 hours a day with the device between October and November last year. The 28-year-old was promised 1,000 ringgit a day for the job. Ong was also fined $1,500. In Malaysia's Negeri Sembilan, a council overseeing its traditional chieftains has declared an attempt to depose the state's ruler an act of treason. The council says 6 people who signed a document seeking his removal on September 5th violated state law and customary traditions, noting that no lawful process, including a mandatory investigation, took place. It says Tuanku Muris Tuanku Munaria remains the state ruler. The council says it will lodge a police report against the 6 and notify state authorities of its decision. And finally, a US federal judge has postponed a Trump administration policy that would impose stricter limits on how long foreign students and journalists can remain in the country. This comes after a coalition of unions and advocacy groups lodged a legal challenge. The new rules, which were due to take effect today, would limit foreign students to 4-year stays, after which they would need to apply for extensions. Foreign journalists would be limited to 240 days, but Chinese journalists would get only 90 days. The case is scheduled to be heard again next month.
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0: Weather.
2: Okay, here's your daily weather report. It seems like it's going to be partly cloudy today with no chance of rain. Temperatures ranging highs of 35 degrees Celsius and locals of 26 degrees Celsius. Meanwhile, on the haze front, it seems like it's fairly unhealthy here in central Singapore. PSI is up to 148 as of 9 a.m. So if you're out and about, do remember to mask up and stay hydrated.
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2: We've got a vehicle breakdown on PIE towards Changi after TPE and a breakdown on ECP towards Changi after Bayshore Road, so do avoid Lane 3. Aside from that, we've got tons of other roadworks building all across the island, so if you're out and about, do drive safely.
0: If you see anything on the roads that we might have missed, send us a WhatsApp message at 8855-0893, but only when you're safely parked. Explore what it means to live better with Live Well with Michelle. From mindset and personal growth to money and everyday living, through thoughtful conversations and practical insights, feel balanced and in control. Live Well with Michelle. Every day.
4: Oh, fantastic. We've got WhatsApps coming through for that 70-minute face and body ritual of your choice worth $240 from House of Wellness. I like them a lot. You know, they're a spa and I enjoyed my treatment there and I hope you will too. So I'd love to give you that 70-minute body ritual of your choice worth over $200. And all you have to do is WhatsApp me 88550893 and tell me what is putting a pep in your step today. What is making you feel good today? I'd love to know. And all you have to do is send me that WhatsApp and you could walk away a winner. 88550893 is my WhatsApp number. Off you go. Good luck, everybody, as I segue to Market View. Good afternoon. Yesterday, we talked about the fear around AI. Well, when there's fear, there's also investment opportunity. And investors appear to have found one. Cybersecurity, CrowdStrike, and Palo Alto Networks surged as markets began asking a new question about AI. If increasingly powered systems create new risks, who gets paid to protect us from them, right? Yesterday was all about Amude and Anthropic CEO talking about the need to slow down the development of frontline models of AI. So a lot of fear in the market. But guess which type of company soared on the news? CrowdStrike and Palo Alto Networks. Why? Let's follow the money. While semiconductor stocks were punished, cybersecurity stocks went in precisely the opposite direction. So CrowdStrike jumped almost 14% to an all-time high. Palo Alto Networks gained around 13%. That's the biggest one-day rise since April last year. Fortinet climbed about 9%. And the move was big enough to produce something the market hadn't seen before. An ETF tracking software stocks outperformed a semiconductor ETF by more than 10 percentage points in a single session. What's the investment logic underneath this? If AI becomes vastly more capable, the opportunity for companies selling the chips and infrastructure is enormous. So is the potential attack surface, right? AI can potentially make cyber attacks faster, cheaper, more autonomous. At the same time, companies deploying AI need stronger controls around identity, data, governance, what autonomous agents are actually allowed to do. So perhaps one of the most interesting ways to invest in AI isn't about asking who builds the intelligence, but who protects us from it. So CrowdStrike CEO George Kurtz doesn't agree that slowing AI development is necessarily the answer. And his argument is essentially the tech is already here and competitive forces mean development will continue. For cybersecurity companies, that could mean an expanding addressable market, whether AI accelerates or slows. So yesterday's fear trade produced today's security trade. And the question for investors, could cybersecurity become one of the more durable second order beneficiaries of the AI boom? So there you have it. CrowdStrike, Palo Alto Networks, leading software stocks to a never before seen feat. The software sector outperforming the chip sector to a historic degree in these escalating fears that potential AI models could reach a point that they become so powerful, they could spur legions of bots to take over the entire internet. That was a fear call from Anthropic CEO Dario Amore. All right. It is now time for Broker's Take. JP Morgan doubles its upgrade on a data center stock that struck a deal with Nvidia earlier this year. So this is a fascinating example of how dramatically the AI boom is changing maybe the identity of companies. The stock is IREN, I-R-E-N. You might remember it primarily as a Bitcoin miner. JP Morgan increasingly sees something else, an AI infrastructure company. The bank has double upgraded IREN from underweight all the way to overweight, lifted its price target from $46 to $65. So, what's changed? IREN has been using the power and data center infrastructure originally developed for Bitcoin mining to build an AI cloud service business. Importantly, it owns much of the stack. It owns land, grid connections, data centers, it buys GPUs, it sells computing capacity directly to customers, and it has relationships with names that matter, like Nvidia, Microsoft. JP Morgan believes that IREN is emerging as what it calls a top-tier neo-cloud provider, essentially a specialist supplier of high-powered AI computing capacity. Now, the contrast with, say, Mara, that's a Bitcoin miner, is telling. JP Morgan double downgraded Mara from overweight to underweight, arguing it is more capital light in terms of its approach, and that gives investors less direct exposure to value being created by AI data centers, which tells us something bigger about the AI trade. Investors not simply rewarding anyone who owns power or data center anymore. They're beginning to differentiate between who owns the infrastructure and who can actually monetize it. And for today, JP Morgan's call is iron up. You heard it here on Market View. I'm Michelle Martin. Let's take a look at what's happening with U.S. markets now. Wall Street had a pretty difficult start to the week on Monday, although beneath the headline numbers, there was a fascinating rotation underway. The S&P 500 fell 0.5%, the Dow lost 0.3%, NASDAQ declined 0.6%. AI-related stocks bore much of the selling pressure following the weekend debate around whether frontier AI development needs to slow, but two other forces investors cannot argue, and that is the price of oil and interest rates. So Brent crude settled around $105.68 a barrel after earlier approaching $110 a barrel. Meanwhile, if we look at the U.S. 10-year Treasury yield, that's pushed through 5% for the first time since 2023. And all of this arrives just as the Federal Reserve prepares to make its interest rate decision. Markets are expecting the Fed to raise rates by a quarter percentage point as policymakers confront inflation that remains stubborn and an oil shock that threatens to make the job harder. But here's where the week gets really interesting. A single rate hike doesn't necessarily kill a bull market. The bigger question is whether, you know, what we see Wednesday represents just one adjustment or the beginning of another tightening cycle. So if inflation remains sticky and energy prices remain high, then investors may have to rethink assumptions about where the interest rates start to settle. So you're going to watch beyond the Fed's decision and listen to what policymakers say about what comes next, because markets can digest one hike. What they might find harder to digest is this higher for longer expectation. So could the stock market do something strange after the Fed's decision this week? Rally on a rate hike? Wall Street is expecting that the Fed will raise rates this week after, you know, Kevin Warsh gave a pretty tough speech against inflation at Jackson Hole last month, and then we saw a lot of hot inflation reports, a spike in oil prices, surge in expectations for a quarter point increase. The market now pricing in a 90% likelihood that the federal funds rate that serves as a baseline for other borrowing costs like mortgages will rise between 3.75 to about 4%. And that probability on the probability of two more increases coming in October, December have also spiked. This is according to the Fed's funds future pricing, right? What's unusual is the possibility that the stock market could actually rise in that scenario. Typically, stocks fall on the prospect of higher rates. So part of the market reaction might come down to which war shows up. At the press conference, the July Fed chief, he was vague about the central bank's commitment to tackling inflation, or could it perhaps be the Jackson Hole leader who was pretty clear about what the Fed will do to bring inflation down. So, just to sum up, if the Fed chair continues to sound tough against inflation and restores credibility, the market may immediately pull forward rate expectations. All right, next, let's look at up or down. I'm going to start with ByteDance. The TikTok owner has secured a remarkable $29.6 billion syndicated loan involving 28 banks. Amongst the major lenders, Bank of China, ICBC, China Construction Bank, and HSBC. Now, Chinese lenders provide about 64% of the financing, and ICBC alone committed $3 billion. Why does this matter? Scale. Think about it. This is one of Asia's largest US dollar loans this year. Demand. ByteDance has reportedly sought around $20 billion initially, but lender interest was strong enough for the facility to grow substantially. And third, of course, I have to bring in AI. ByteDance has been spending heavily on AI infrastructure, including chips and data centers. So while public markets are suddenly debating whether the AI investment boom has gone too far, some of the world's largest banks are prepared to lend enormous sums to one of its biggest participants, ByteDance, which is definitely getting an up from me today. Mm-hmm. ICBC, HSBC, major lenders on this $30 billion ByteDance loan, signaling support for the Chinese tech giant still on the forefront of developing AI tech. that's still strong despite a tight interest margin. The financing came together just days before leaders of the world's biggest AI platforms, including Sam Altman, Anthropic's Daria Amodei, ex-AI Corp founder Elon Musk, said it's all time to slow down the development of the pace of the most advanced and lucrative models. Now, where do proceeds, what are they going to be used for from this loan? They're going to be used for general corporate purposes as it builds up its AI ambitions. This is Asia's second largest dollar-denominated borrowing this year, this loan, coming just behind SoftBank's $40 billion bridge loan, which was signed in March. All right, next, let's look at Elmet Group. Is it up? Is it down? Elmet Group is a company many investors, I think, may not have heard before this week. The U.S. government is committing $450 million to the American tungsten producer as Washington attempts to reduce its dependence on China for critical minerals, a point I raised recently at the GTR Asia two-day conference that I chaired. Tungsten matters because this is extraordinarily hard, heat-resistant, and important in defense and advanced industrial applications. And China dominates global supply. The U.S. investment is intended to expand domestic mining, refining, and manufacturing capacity. Elmet has also introduced a potentially much larger tungsten supply agreement with the U.S. government, so its shares surged. The broader investment theme here is bigger than one metal. Governments increasingly view critical minerals not simply as commodities, but as strategic national security assets. And we saw it with rare earths, and I think we're seeing it with tungsten, which is why I raised the Elmet Group to your attention this morning. Whenever governments decide a supply chain is strategically indispensable, enormous amounts of capital can follow. I'm going to give Elmet Group an up. Next, let's look at Bank of America. BOA shares came under pressure after CEO Brian Moynihan warned that third quarter investment banking fees are expected to fall at least 10%. The bank expects investment banking revenue of about $1.6 to $1.8 billion compared with $2 billion a year earlier. Sales and trading revenue expected to be roughly flat. BOA shares fell more than 5%. And what's interesting is Moynihan isn't sounding particularly gloomy about the U.S. economy. He says consumer spending remains robust, the deal pipeline strong. So the issue is not necessarily economic collapse. It's that Wall Street has expected more from the capital markets recovery. And when expectations are high, not bad, can still be bad enough. Bank of America getting a down. S-REITs. We're going to come to S-REITs in depth in, 2 days' time. After several bruising years for REIT investors, UOB Kay Hian is describing S-REITs as something rather appealing in today's markets, calling it an oasis of calm. That's particularly interesting when global bond yields are surging and the U.S. 10-year has moved above 5%. For years, rising rates were the enemy of REITs. Higher borrowing costs, pressured distributions, higher bond yields gave income investors alternatives. But the relative picture may now be changing. Singapore's fiscal position, domestic interest rate dynamics distinguish it from economies that are wrestling with heavier sovereign borrowing and higher long-term yields. But that doesn't mean that every REIT suddenly becomes attractive. Hence my show in 2 days, which you must listen to. Balance sheets, refinancing costs, asset quality, the sustainability of distributions still matter enormously. But after years in which investors ask, hey, which REITs will finally recover, perhaps a more useful question is which REITs are strong enough that you don't need to wait for falling global rates to make that investment case work for you. Also, I'll have the answer to which REITs will finally recover in 2 days' time for you right here on Money and Me. So S-REITs gets an up from me today. Let's look at Raffles Medical, finally in Singapore. 5 decades after it began as a small clinic, the healthcare group is pushing towards its next phase of growth, including further regional expansion and a bigger push into insurance. Interesting combination, because healthcare businesses increasingly want to capture more of the patient journey rather than simply provide individual consultations or procedures. Now, for investors, the question, I think, is Raffles Medical. Can this translate into its established Singapore brand and healthcare network into profitable regional scale. Healthcare has one characteristic that has become increasingly difficult to ignore in Singapore: demographics. And this matters across Asia as well. Populations are aging, healthcare expenditure is rising, and demand for medical services is not disappearing because the economic cycle turns. And that challenge is turning structural demand into sustainable returns for shareholders. Raffles Medical getting an up from me. And finally, the last word goes out to anyone, any guy who's ever wanted to be a K-pop star. K-pop group BTS's agency Big Hit Music is planning to hold auditions in Singapore on October 24th, and it's looking for new male K-pop talent. Why am I not on the judging panel for this? There is one significant catch. The global audition is looking for male applicants born in 2008 or later. So for you, the sizable portion of the Money FM audience, I'm so sorry. I am afraid talent may not be the problem for you. For everyone who does qualify age-wise, Singapore is one of the stops in the global talent search that is spanning cities across Asia and beyond. Maybe there's an investment lesson hiding even here, that the world's biggest entertainment companies are not just about selling music, they're about building intellectual property, building communities, building merchandise, building live experiences. So hey guys, if you were born 2008 later, you got the moves, you got the voice, and the most important thing, the correct date on your birth certificate, then October 24th could be your date to try out for Big Hit Music, the K-pop BTS agency. They are looking for their next big star, and it could be you. You are welcome. I'm Michelle Martin. This has been Market View.
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4: Now, when investors think about AI, many think chip makers. But did you know that NVIDIA CEO Jensen Huang looks at AI as a five-layer system? Energy, chips, infrastructure, models, and applications, each layer with its own role and a different set of companies that can benefit as AI develops. So companies also operate across more than one layer. Just think of the kueh lapis and cutting right through, right? All the different layers. So how does Jensen Huang's five-layer AI model work for us? How could we make it work for our portfolios? Where might the investment opportunities lie? Helping take us through the model is Brendan Ho, who's head of Investment Advisory Singapore. Brendan, good morning. How are you?
5: Thank you. Great to be here. I'm good. How are you?
4: I'm doing really well. Happy to speak with you.
5: Yeah.
4: I want to start with a thought on AI that passed through my desk yesterday. A striking warning from people at the forefront of AI, Anthropic CEO Dario Amodei, calling for companies to slow the pace at which they increase the capability of frontier AI models. So when the people who are building these powerful models themselves say that development may need to slow, should investors see this as a warning about existential risk of AI, and might this fundamentally change the economics and valuations behind the AI boom?
5: Yeah, I think when you are thinking about investing in themes like AI, volatility, uncertainty is always going to be there. What we are seeing in the longer run is that the trajectory of AI adoption is still there. We are seeing increased demand for infrastructure, increased demand for chips, increased demand for AI computing capabilities as well. And in the long run, that's where the trajectory is going. There's always going to be short-term fluctuations when you're digesting the news and when people like this come up talking about AI. But you do have to stay the course. If you're invested in a team, you are invested for the long run. That's a more structured way to invest, disciplined way to invest as well.
4: I just thought it was so interesting, this comment by Dario Amodei, and I'll just give listeners a bit of background as to why he's calling for a slowdown in the frontier models. Apparently, these AI agents that were developed for testing actually escaped. They went rogue. They escaped their confined environments, connected to the internet, and then carried out actions beyond what researchers had intended them for. So the speed at which capabilities are improving, already there in the statement, I think, and far more powerful groups of autonomous agents could then develop as well within the next 6 to 12 months. That's the expectations of many people that we're speaking to. But Brendan, we want to focus on you. First up, before we dive into this five-layer model of how we can think about investing in AI, what comes across your desk every day? What do you do?
5: I do investment advisory at Arta. So plain and simple, I advise clients on how to structure their portfolios according to their strategic, according to their tactical asset allocation, according to their risk profiles, limitations as well, how to invest in a proper way, take a long-term approach to investing. So plain and simple, that's
4: so this is a fintech, but you're the human interface.
5: Correct.
4: When it comes to investing.
5: Absolutely.
4: All right, fantastic. Jensen Huang describes AI as a five-layer cake. Do you think this is a useful way to look at the theme, AI?
5: It's very useful. In my conversations with clients and with my friends as well, whenever we bring up the topic of AI and investing in AI, typically the first few names that people think about is going to be NVIDIA, is going to be OpenAI with ChatGPT. But Jensen gives us a very good framework to think about how to invest in the entire theme. It's more than just the chip makers. You start out with the lowest layer, which is energy, to power these chips. These chips then actually do the physical computing, give the physical computing capacity, partner with the infrastructure layer, which is that third layer there. And then the models give you the intelligence to give out something useful. Applications then use these models to be able to have different outputs for different sort of business segments and sectors as well. So it's an entire ecosystem. It's not just about one name, one specific layer. It's all the layers that are working very, very closely together to bring about these AI capabilities.
4: Okay, so for energy, can we think about some companies linked to the growth of AI in this fundamental first layer of the cake, so to speak? And you've highlighted Constellation Energy, NextEra Energy, and Bloom Energy. Why so?
5: Yeah, when people think about AI, the first thought isn't about energy. And it's quite interesting because AI data centers need a huge amount of energy. We're building data centers out at quite a substantial rate and actually is exceeding the capacity that the original grid was designed for. In these three names, it's actually quite different ways to play the energy sort of theme. Mm. NextEra is one that does the more traditional energy generation aspect of things. Mm. Constellation is something that's tapping into nuclear, which is very interesting. Happy to expand on that.
4: Yep.
5: And then the last one is going to be Bloom Energy, which is on-site energy production. Again, very linked to that AI theme and addresses some of the problems that you see in traditional players as well.
4: Let's go a little deeper into each, perhaps, Brendan.
5: Sounds good. So Constellation, one of the largest energy producers in the US. They do have two sort of arms of businesses. The first is Florida Power and Light, a more traditional sort of name. They do primarily generate energy from fossil fuels. So they burn these fossil fuels. There's a small renewables arm as well, but predominantly by and large fossil fuels. Mm-hmm. And then there's the more interesting play, which is NextEra Energy Resources. That's the other arm of NextEra. And actually what they do is they're one of the largest renewable providers in the US. They do wind turbines, they do solar farms as well, they do battery storage facilities. And actually when you think about renewables, once you have everything set up, the marginal cost of increasing energy production is going to be quite a bit lower than your fossil fuels as well. So it's interesting for the AI play.
4: And did we cover Bloom?
5: Not yet. Haven't covered the other two names. Happy to take that in sequence.
4: Okay.
5: And Constellation is actually one of the biggest nuclear providers in the US. And this nuclear theme is really interesting. It sort of has come up again because of the AI theme. About 70% of their energy production comes from nuclear energy. And when you think about the power demands of AI, it's going to be quite consistent power demand. The data centers are going to be running 24/7. What you have with nuclear energy is you have quite a consistent output because nuclear energy is going to be consistently producing power. You don't need to rely on how strong the wind is blowing. You don't need to rely on how brightly the sun is shining.
4: Mm.
5: And of course, once you have everything set up, again, the marginal cost of increasing energy is going to be quite a bit lower than if you were to be burning fossil fuels and not subject to the very volatile fossil fuel prices as well.
4: Think of
5: your geopolitical risks that affect oil prices, affect natural gas prices as well. So nuclear really is coming back into theme as the AI story rolls out. And then your last one is Bloom Energy. Different from the other two, Bloom Energy, traditionally when you thought about power generation, you had these power plants that sat quite far away from your power demand. And for good reason as well, because they're burning fossil fuels, they are going to be quite polluting. And because of this fact, you're going to need the energy grids to connect the power suppliers to the power demand. Bloom Energy, they do something quite special. They have a fuel cell technology that electrochemically converts natural gas into electricity. So because of this fact, because they're not burning fossil fuels, there's quite a bit less pollution. You're able to put these Bloom Energy fuel cells directly on site. So it really addresses the two problems that you have. Number one, it's speed at which you are able to get connected to energy because you don't need to rely on the energy grids that take a couple of years to get built out. Number two, you actually do have reliability and you can build out and scale out as your data center scales as well. You don't need to have a huge amount of investment into a power plant. You can scale up the number of fuel cells as you need for your data center.
4: That's a brilliant exposition of the energy layer of investing in AI as a theme. One of the best we've ever heard here on the show, I have to say. Brandon Ho is Head of Investment Advisory Singapore here on Money and Me. What are the main risks do you think we should consider when looking at energy companies through the AI lens?
5: There are going to be a few risks from both the traditional end and for the nuclear end. Of course, your traditional end is always subject to input prices.
4: Yeah.
5: That's going to be, if you do have geopolitical risk, like what you are seeing in the Middle East now, your input prices are going to fluctuate quite a bit. And it's just nature of the sector and nature of the types of energy that we are getting. In terms of nuclear energy, that's still something, that's probably one of the newest forms of energy that we are getting. When people hear nuclear, the first thing they sort of think about are these nuclear disasters like Fukushima, like Chernobyl. Public perception is hard to come by, and if we are to tap on government resources to build out these huge nuclear plants, public perception is going to be important as well. And then there's the issue of nuclear waste. It's going to be quite difficult, quite expensive to deal with in the long run. Those are sort of the different issues that we need to deal with when it comes to the energy layer.
4: All right, let's move on to the very exciting second layer where I think most people just zero in on when they think about investing on this theme. And you've selected NVIDIA, TSMC, Broadcom and Micron. So tell us about the role each company's might play in this layer if we were looking to invest in chips.
5: Yeah, quite a varied layer as well. And these chips do quite different things. I can start out with the heart of it. So NVIDIA, AMD, they create the GPUs or the graphics processing units. They are the AI accelerators that do the hard computing and do the mathematical calculations that's needed for AI. Historically, NVIDIA did use these GPUs for graphics applications, for gaming applications as well. But as it turns out, the uses of AI actually do come in quite similar. So they're able to repurpose these chips into more AI-centric roles as well. And NVIDIA has built out a whole ecosystem behind using their GPUs for AI functions as well, similar to AMD. So it really makes them quite a bit more sticky for AI workloads. And then another type of chips, memory chips, they provide the working memory that's needed for these AI accelerators to do all their work. You can think of names like Micron, you can think of names like SK Hynix. And similar to RAM in your computer, random access memory, you do need huge amounts of data being transferred over to these AI accelerators very quickly as well. And these memory chips actually serve that purpose. And then the other type of chips, networking chips. It's not going to be the case where AI accelerators just work with one memory chips. It's going to be rows and rows and rows of them. There are going to be quite a few chips that's placed onto boards and put into a data center. And you need all these chips to talk to each other, to be connected to one another. And that's where networking chips like Broadcom, like Marvell, come in as well.
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1: Good afternoon, I'm Joshua Vong, and these are your news headlines. A regional survey has found that Singapore consumers are the least likely to use AI for financial activities in ASEAN. The UOB poll found 38% use AI for financial activities daily, compared with 55% in Vietnam. Across ASEAN, about 4 in 5 consumers have made a financial decision based primarily on AI advice, with most reporting positive results. The survey of 5,000 consumers also found 76% trust their primary bank to act in their best interests, compared with 68% for AI-powered tools. Children of single unwed parents are significantly less likely to receive the full Child Development Account co-matching grant than those from married households. As of September 2nd, around 30% had reached the maximum grant limit, compared with about 70% from married households. The Ministry of Social and Family Development says the gap suggests lower-income families may face greater difficulty making voluntary deposits due to financial pressures. It adds that new measures will provide more direct cash support, including a $10,000 gift and $2,000 in child credits each year for 16 years. A Malaysian man has been jailed for a year and 9 months after driving around Singapore with a blaster device that transmitted more than 10,500 phishing messages to WhatsApp users, with one victim losing more than $1,800. Court documents show Ong Kak Seng drove around numerous locations for up to 12 hours a day with the device between October and November last year. The 28-year-old was promised 1,000 ringgit a day for the job. Ong was also fined $1,500. In Malaysia's Negeri Sembilan, a council overseeing its traditional chieftains has declared an attempt to depose the state's ruler an act of treason. The council says 6 people who signed a document seeking his removal on September 5th violated state law and customary traditions, noting that no lawful process, including a mandatory investigation, took place. It says Tuanku Muris Tuanku Munaria remains the state ruler. The council says it will lodge a police report against the 6 and notify state authorities of its decision. And finally, a US federal judge has postponed a Trump administration policy that would impose stricter limits on how long foreign students and journalists can remain in the country. This comes after a coalition of unions and advocacy groups lodged a legal challenge. The new rules, which were due to take effect today, would limit foreign students to 4-year stays, after which they would need to apply for extensions. Foreign journalists would be limited to 240 days, but Chinese journalists would get only 90 days. The case is scheduled to be heard again next month.
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2: It's Tuesday, the 15th of September.
0: Traffic.
2: It's the lunch hour, so here's your latest traffic updates. I'm seeing a vehicle breakdown on PIE towards Changi after TPE. That same vehicle breakdown on ECP towards Changi after Bayshore Road, so do avoid lane 3. And roadworks on BKE towards PIE at PIE towards exit. We've also got a vehicle breakdown earlier today in MCE Tunnel towards AYE before Central Boulevard. Aside from that, no other major incidents to report, so do drive safely.
0: If you see anything on the roads that we might have missed, send us a WhatsApp message at 8855-0893, but only when you're safely parked. 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
6: 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I'm Frankie Ho. Thailand's political scene is becoming more stable, and foreign investors are taking notice. Vice Finance Minister Santitan Sathirathai says greater political stability and policy continuity helped inward investment jump about 30% in the second quarter. This after rising more than 20% in the first. Thailand is also benefiting as global companies diversify their supply chains amid geopolitical tensions. The government now wants to lift total investment to 30% of GDP from about 22% currently. Meanwhile, Thailand is planning a new tourism stimulus aimed at generating about $600 million in domestic spending. Part of the money will be used for subsidizing hotel stays, restaurants, and other tourism activities. The package is expected to go before the cabinet next week. The move comes amid falling tourist arrivals. The subsidies are due to start in November. China's aluminum smelters are working overtime as the Middle East war leaves the world short of the metal. Production hit a record high in August, rising nearly 5% from a year ago to almost 4 million tons. The Iran war has disrupted about 9% of global aluminum supply, boosting prices and export margins. But the surge means China is now on course to exceed its government-imposed annual production cap. China's economy showed more signs of strain in August as weak consumer spending and investment overshadowed stronger factory output. Retail sales rose just 0.4% from a year earlier, missing expectations. Fixed asset investment plunged more than 7% in the first 8 months of the year. Industrial production was the bright spot, growing a better-than-expected 5.2% in August. Property investment slumped nearly 20%, while unemployment grew, adding pressure on Beijing to provide more support to the economy. China is giving the green light to more consolidation in its crowded electric vehicle battery industry. Regulators have approved battery giant CATL's purchase of a stake in Chongqing Yaoning New Energy, a battery maker backed by automaker Geely. The deal comes as Beijing tries to curb overcapacity and damaging price wars in the sector. Officials have repeatedly warned battery makers against excessive expansion. China has reportedly suspended construction of new battery factories while it reviews industry capacity. A former Google DeepMind researcher has quit his job and is sounding the alarm over where AI could be heading. Bilal Chutai, who worked on AI safety at Google, says he believes AI could eventually threaten human survival, and that time may be running out to prevent catastrophic harm. His warning follows similar concerns from researchers at other leading AI companies. Chutai says he remains optimistic AI can still be developed safely. He has joined a non-profit organization that trains people in AI safety. And that's your Business and Financial News. I'm Frankie Ho.
0: 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Best of Live Well with Michelle. Explore what it means to live better with Live Well with Michelle. 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Every day.
4: Well, we're going to dive into a sweeping historical book. It's new and it takes us through Singapore's economic history back 700 years. An amazing achievement in terms of a book of this nature, I think, the first of its kind. You know, I think you cannot live well if you don't read well. So today I have picked for you a new book out there that is going to be interesting, I think, to the investor mindset. Because as investors, we spend a lot of time trying to forecast the next quarter, the next rate move, the next market cycle. But perhaps there's something to be gained from taking stock and doing the exact opposite, zooming out not just 5 or 10 years into Singapore's history, but 700 years. How remarkable. My guest has done that, tracing Singapore's economic history from Temasek to the global city that we know today. This is the first ever economic history book on Singapore that covers such a wide time frame, taking us back to 14th century Singapore. Keen Meng Choi is Professor of Economics and Economics History, former professor. He retired to write this book, which took him 6 years. Dr. Choi, why did you want to do this?
7: Well, as you've just mentioned, when we started on the project, such a book on Singapore, there are a lot of general histories, political histories, but we found it somewhat surprising that for a country like Singapore, where, you know, the main purpose is to make money, as they say, that there hasn't been economic history. And it just happens that my collaborator, my co-author from Japan, Ichiro Sugimoto, he's an economic historian. And when I met him, we wrote some papers together. And then we decided to write this book to fill the gap in the literature.
4: Right. And in order to do so, you had to comb through newspapers from the past.
7: Right. So let me just go back to the 14th century Temasek economy that you mentioned. So as most listeners would know, Singapore existed for about 100 years and it was known as Temasek. And it was a trading port, basically exchanging the indigenous products of the Southeast Asian region with the manufactured products of China and India, silk, cloth. And that part of the history, of course, we don't have much documented sources. So we have had to rely on archaeological artifacts that have been unearthed from Fort Canning Park. And from the artifacts unearthed, historians and archaeologists have sort of put together a rough story of how Singapore was. And interestingly, it was a thriving port. In fact, it was probably the most prosperous port of the time. And so that's the first source. Now, from the 14th century and up until Sir Stamford Raffles discovered Singapore, nothing much was happening in Singapore, strangely enough.
4: From 14th century to 1819,
7: yes,
4: nothing much was happening.
7: There was not much trade, and it was a puzzle to most historians.
4: But we were a thriving port before that.
7: Yes, for just 100 years. After that, it was the whole city was burned down by the Majapahit invaders from Indonesia, from Java. So after that, Singapore, strangely enough, did not sort of exist as a, you know, port until Raffles came along. But from that moment onwards, it has prospered continuously up to today. So one of the things that we really wanted to bring out in the book is this theme of Singapore's consistent success. What lies behind it? What is the secret behind Singapore's success? But coming back to the sources question, for the colonial period, we had to rely a lot on colonial documents from the British archives, and they kept meticulous records. And then, you know, as you mentioned, newspapers. So we had to read newspapers for almost 150 years.
4: That's quite a news comb, I have to say, Dr. Choi. So investors love the line that history doesn't repeat, but it rhymes, right? As investors, we love that idea. So after studying 700 years of Singapore's economic history, what patterns do you see repeating most clearly?
7: Right. So historically, especially during the colonial period, Singapore was essentially a service economy. So trade was predominant, and it was still doing some of the stuff that it did during the Temasek times, which is exchanging the products of the region. And that includes things like pepper, gambia, seashells and sea slugs and things like that. It's basically the jungle and marine products of the region to the west. And this was done by sort of agency houses, European traders that were based in Singapore. So after that, it continued into the modern era, not just trade in the colonial period, it continued in the modern era, and then we sort of went into manufacturing. But this is actually an anomaly from the historical point of view, because things like pepper, gambia, seashell,

0: So that was the only time when it did not depend solely on trade. So coming back to your question of history, rhyming, I think essentially we are going back to our roots. It's been a service economy for countries in the region and the world. You don't see it fully yet, but it will appear, I think, as, you know, changes move on. So it will go back to its old traditional role of servicing China, India, and these are the two large economies that are going to rise. So I'm pretty confident that there will be a repeat of history, and we've got to learn from history in order not to condemn to repeat it again, and, you know, without knowledge.
1: No, these days we see these bifurcated tech stacks, and so is it still India and China, or is it US and China that we're primarily going to be servicing?
0: Well, I think given the rate of geopolitical change in the region and, you know, the deglobalization that's going on, my view is that we are seeing a slow fragmentation of, you know, the world economy into regional economic blocks. So the US appears to be retreating back to its US pole, North American pole. The Europeans doing the same with the European community. And in Asia, we haven't had some formal union, but I think the size of the Chinese economy and the fact that it is still, there's still a long way for it to develop, will eventually drag the economies of Asia and Southeast Asia into its orbit, forming thus a third block. So therefore, I think that we eventually, in time to come, don't you know when, most of Asia and Southeast Asia will be orientated to China, which is exactly what happened in the past, before the West started on their expedition. So during the Tang, Song, and Yuan dynasties, you know, China and India were the predominant drivers of growth in Asia.
1: So one of your most provocative conclusions, and that's very interesting, globalization and how we might be moving towards servicing China. But these days, in order to be plugged into the modern economy, is it possible not to service the Amazons and the, you know, I suppose the Western bloc? Singapore has always been in a position where it's friends of all.
0: Right. Well, yeah, I think Singapore, given its already established advantages and connections with the West, will continue to have links with the West. But I'm sort of hinting at just, you know, in terms of the main driver, China and India will emerge as new drivers. And eventually, you know, as it's already happened with China, they will come out with their own versions of Google, Amazon, and the rest. So there's a sort of parallel there. In other words, we may depend on both of them.
1: Mm-hmm.
0: But in other areas, other than, you know, IT, you know, probably the driver will be China. That's what I believe.
1: So one of your most provocative conclusions in this book, The Economic History of Singapore, is that Singapore cannot afford to do everything.
0: Right.
1: And historically, we prospered by becoming exceptionally good at a few things. So what are the two or three niches you think Singapore needs to win in now?
0: Right. Well, historically, during the colonial period, Singapore was first and foremost a great entrepôt, one of the major entrepôts of the Far East. Second, it was a marine and shipping hub. We have always had the advantage in port and transportation. And thirdly, because of trade and the presence of European and British banks, later they were joined by indigenous Chinese banks set up by Chinese businessmen. So for all these reasons, Singapore was the financial center, de facto financial center of the region, even in colonial times. And in modern times, we have kept every single one of those roles. So that's, you know, that's what I mean by, you know, some perennial themes running through Singapore's history. Nothing has really changed in the modern times except the technology.
1: The further back we look, nothing has changed.
0: Yeah, nothing has changed except the technology. But we are still good at trading. We are still very good at transportation and logistics, as you know. And we are not just a regional, but also a global financial center nowadays.
1: Yeah. So you and your co-author were fascinated by one question, and that is, what is the secret of Singapore's economic success?
0: Right.
1: Were you able to answer that?
0: Yes, sure. Well, to begin with, we have had 6 years to think about it, the answer to that question. And it turns out that the answer isn't that simple. I agree that there's good leadership, you know, good political leadership in modern Singapore, things like that. But if you go back to further to history, when Singapore was not an independent entity with its own government, when it was ruled as a colony, it has also prospered. So the reason for Singapore's prosperity throughout history, we think, lies in something deeper.

0: And we eventually came to the conclusion that it is the economic survival instinct, the very strong economic survival instinct among its political, business leaders and among the people of Singapore that actually accounted for the success.
1: Wow.
0: And our book has a few examples to illustrate that point. So let me give you one from the colonial period. When Singapore was ruled in the first half of the 19th century by the East India Company, the EIC, based in India, the EIC tried to impose a lot of things on Singapore, which actually were detrimental to Singapore's economic health. So, for example, they wanted to put on taxes. And as you know, since Raffles' time, taxes has been taboo, you know, it has been anathema because it was always founded as a free port. So the merchants in Singapore banded together and protested violently against that effort to impose taxes. Eventually, they succeeded in stopping that. And then the next thing the EIC government based in India tried to do was to impose the use of the Indian rupee as the official currency, which, of course, again, is not good because Singapore and countries in the region in that period of time were using the Spanish dollar mostly as the medium of exchange, both domestically and internationally. So again, they protested against that and they had their way.
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0: Start your day with the stories, conversations, and voices that matter on Let's Talk Singapore with Neil Humphreys and Audrey Seek. From what's trending to the issues shaping our lives, with your voice as part of the conversation. Then take a breather with Live Well with Michelle. 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
1: Good afternoon. I'm Joshua Vong, and these are your news headlines. Singapore is reviewing claims made by a research paper that civil servants disproportionately bought homes near planned MRT stations before their locations were publicly announced. The report by a US-based non-profit organization found purchase activity was higher among civil servants than a comparable group of other buyers. It claims the patterns were concentrated 1 to 2 years before the station announcements, particularly among mid-level officials and agencies linked to rail planning. The Public Service Division says it takes integrity concerns seriously and will refer any material use to the Corruption Practices Investigation Bureau. Air quality in Singapore has shown signs of improving, though most regions remained in the unhealthy range. The 24-hour PSI reading at 11 a.m. in the central region is 143, down from a peak of 154 at 6 a.m. The east recorded 119, the west 121, the south 103, while the north's reading dipped into the moderate range at 99. PSI readings of 101 to 200 are considered unhealthy. The NEA expects air quality to remain in the mid to high moderate unhealthy range over the next 24 hours, as smoke plumes from the Kalimantan forest fires continue to drift towards Singapore. Police are warning against job scams related to Pokemon and other trading cards, with 12 cases reported and more than $71,000 lost over the past 3 weeks. Victims offered online jobs were directed to fraudulent websites, promising payouts to complete tasks. However, they would also need to make payments to unlock higher value opportunities, restore accounts, or withdraw purported earnings. Pokemon card scams in Singapore more than doubled in the first half of this year from the same period last year, with 605 cases, resulting in losses of $1.2 million. Malaysia has reportedly detained three more containers bound for Israel at Tanjung Pelepas port. According to Bloomberg, the containers, seized on August 19th, contained electric bike parts from a Chinese manufacturer. The seizures followed the detention of another container on August 7th, which authorities suspected of containing weapons bound for an Israeli defense firm. Malaysia has no diplomatic or trade relations with Israel and prohibits imports and exports with the country, except for goods in transit. And finally, the agency behind K-pop phenomenon BTS is on the hunt for the next big superstar. Big Hit Music is launching a worldwide search for new male talent, with global auditions starting this month. Its on-site auditions will take place in cities from Los Angeles to Melbourne and Hanoi to Tokyo, including a Singapore stop on October 24th. Applicants must be male and born in 2008 or later, with no nationality requirement. Online auditions are also open until December 5th.
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0: Weather.
2: To expect cloudy skies throughout the afternoon, with temperatures hitting a high of 35 degrees Celsius and a low cool of 26 degrees Celsius.
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0: Traffic.
2: There's an accident on Tampines Avenue 10 after Tampines Avenue 1, so do avoid lane 4. And still on Tampines Avenue 10, there's a vehicle breakdown after Tampines Industrial Avenue 5, so do avoid lane 2. And if you're out there on the roads, don't forget to drive safely and stay alert.
0: If you see anything on the roads that we might have missed, send us a WhatsApp message at 8855-0893. But only when you're safely parked. Take a step back and reset with Lin Lee. A clear look at the stories shaping Singapore and the world, from current affairs to business and industry. Through sharp conversations and fresh perspectives, understand what's driving change. 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Clarity for the rest of your day.
4: Good afternoon. It's Tuesday, the 15th of September. I hope your day is going well so far. And if it isn't, you've got me for company for the next 3 hours. And who knows, you might just have a better day listening to Reset with me, Lin Lee, right here on Money FM 89.3.

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1: Okay, you've been listening to the sounds, the award-winning music from an award-winning composer, Ricky Ho there. I'm so excited for Ricky to join us on Industry Insight today to look at what it takes to make a sustainable career in music here and whether AI-generated music could make that even harder. Ricky, welcome to Reset.
2: Hi, Lindy. Thank you for inviting me to the show.
1: Now, I was at the gala premiere of The Violinist here in Singapore about 2 weeks ago. And as someone who is musically trained at a young age, I found myself paying quite a lot of attention to the music, the score. Music carries so much of the emotion in this film. And of course, the score you worked on with Isabelle Latour won Best Original Soundtrack at NSE. When you watched the finished film with a Singapore audience, were you still listening critically to the music, or could you finally just sit back and enjoy it?
2: No, actually, every time when I watched the movie, I pay attention to every detail that I did. It's like if I make a little bit of little mistakes, then I would say, oh, no, I could have done better. You know, that kind of feeling? Yeah, every time I look at a film, I will pick on things that I don't like.
1: Yeah, I don't know whether musicians can ever completely switch that part of ourselves off, I think, right?
2: Yes. Like whenever I watch a movie, first thing I do is just listen to the music first and analyze it. Only when second round, when I watch it again, then I will all enjoy the movie. So it's usually that way I watch movie.
1: And did anything about the way the Singapore audience responded surprise you?
2: Because I think Singapore audience and Taiwan, I live in Taiwan now, they are very different. I think Taiwan

0: Taiwanese are very emotional. You know, they are very patriotic, very emotional. So I'm surprised that Singaporeans actually react the same. Not saying anything bad, but but I'm just saying that Singaporeans is actually very patriotic. When they watch their history, I mean, they can feel the emotion there. So I'm really surprised that the turnout is so well received.
1: Yes. You know, I want to use The Violinist as a jumping off point for a bigger conversation today. You've worked across different parts of the music and entertainment business, and in some of Asia's larger markets, like you mentioned Taiwan, your work has won major recognition overseas. When you look at Singapore's music industry today, how healthy is it?
0: Okay, let's talk about the type of musical work that we have. I will differentiate that into two parts. One is the pop music side, which I don't deal with it very much. Well, I used to do pop music also, but then nowadays I'm a composer, so I'm dealing with more of the media composing and for special events. So I'm talking about that side. Like, the pop music side is well taken care of because of the internet.
1: Right.
0: Yeah, everything is instant. They can compose, they can write music, and instantly their fans can listen to it, okay? That part is taken care of. So the world is getting smaller. So, but for the other side, for my side, you have to, I think there's not enough work in Singapore, to be honest. For me, I look for bigger projects, like bigger films, which, sad to say, we don't really have big movies. And Violinist is a very special one that is considered as very epic. So I'm so fortunate that I'm involved in this Violinist.
1: Right. So you're saying that we don't have a shortage of musical talent. So there's just not enough projects for us to showcase that talent.
0: Yeah, we don't have enough projects. I think due to fundings. To do a good production, we really need the funds. If I want to do something good, like even Hollywood standard, you know, you need to hire the orchestra, you need to hire good engineers to do the work. So if without fundings, not enough fundings, then that means everything, you have to do everything yourself. You know, yeah. So that is the problem. Funding is the main problem, actually, I find it.
1: Okay, and where are you seeing the most opportunities for musicians and composers today?
0: Well, because of the internet, I mean, you can always get connected overseas, but connection is the key, you know, to get better jobs and all that. But the problem is how you get connected. You have to meet people, of course. You have to have more friends, maybe attend more events to know more people. For me, I'm very fortunate. When I was young till now, I have a lot of people that come to me, actually. Like I studied music in America. My major is film scoring. So the moment I graduated, I had a very good friend that brought me to Taiwan. Actually, it wasn't my choice to go to Taiwan. My friend said, okay, let me introduce you to a record company. At the time was called UFO, and later on become Warner Music. So she actually brought me to Taiwan, and I got jobs there and started working. That's how I started my music career, actually.
1: Right. You know, I have a daughter studying music, so I see firsthand the amount of time and training that goes into becoming a musician. But there's a much harder question on the other side of all that training. Can a young musician in Singapore today realistically look at music, you know, as a sustainable full-time career?
0: I always tell my students, if you can, don't take music as a career.
1: Oh, no.
0: Music is, I'm not trying to discourage everybody, you know, but of course, if you have the passion, you want to insist, then go ahead. You might make it, you know, because there are so many musicians nowadays, and everybody is trying their best to showcase their work and to get, let's say, to get a film job. there are hundreds of composers, right, waiting for the job, and they only choose one. And most probably, if you don't have connection, you won't be able to even get close. But put aside connection, music education is also, you must have the base, you know, you must be good at it first, then you have the connection. So once you have the connection, then you prove your worth. That's how I got my second movie, actually. You know, I had a friend who introduced me to a producer in Hong Kong. He's a very famous producer. He's like the godfather of the Hong Kong industry. So my friend introduced me to him, and surprisingly, he was willing to meet up for a coffee. So I met him. I said, I want to do a music composition for film. Then he said, are you any good? That's his first question. Are you any good? And of course, I said, I'm very good. Then he made a phone call. He just made a phone call. Then I got the job, you know, just a phone call. And the director is Xu Ke Choi Ha.
1: Wow.
0: Yeah, yeah. So he's a big director. He just need to make a call, and he connected me. And the film is called The Chinese Ghost Story. It's an animation also.
1: Wow. Okay. Wow. That was your first major breakthrough.
0: Yes, that was my first major. And after that, of course, I worked with Choi Ha for three more films.
1: Wow. That's amazing. Yeah. You know, yeah, it's one thing to be able to make music professionally, and another to, you know, be able to make a living from it. They're not necessarily the same thing.
0: Yeah, it's not the same. But of course, when you are starting, you cannot be too petty over, you know, like small little things. That for that Chinese ghost story, I only make about 10% of the budget that they gave me. So that means I put a lot in production. You know, I want to have a good portfolio. I want to build up my music. I want to showcase my music. I want to have a good portfolio. So that was my intention. When you first start music, you have to do that.
1: Right, right. Ricky, Singapore has produced musicians and composers like yourselves, you know, done very well internationally. But many have built significant parts of their careers, like yourself, in larger markets overseas. From what you've seen, why have those larger markets traditionally offered more opportunities to make music a career?
0: No, I think the key is a larger audience. But how do we do that to have larger audience? So we must have like good content. We must have good films. Maybe games or you know. So when we have good content, that means we need funds, you know. Funds is really important. So to create good contents, funds are not easy to get, right? Like film investments are high risk. So that's where the government comes into picture to help. So for the violinists, we are fortunate that IMDA come in to help us. So we have at least better funds to do a better production.
1: Okay, so let's talk more about this. What do you think the more established Asian music markets understand about turning musical talent into a commercially viable industry that Singapore could learn from?
0: Like for example, Korea. Mm-hmm. They really emphasize on their entertainment, so they really support even their own people. They really support their own product. I was also thinking of this actually. The language also plays a very important part,
1: right,
0: in the industry, because in Singapore we don't have a native language, you know, like Thailand, Indonesia, like Japan, Korea, they have their own language. So for Singapore, it's harder, I think, because we have English, Chinese, Malay, Indian, right? So if we do English music, English songs, let's say, then we have to compete with the West. Then if we do Chinese, we have to compete with the China side and the Taiwan. So for us, is we have a disadvantage because of that, I think.
1: Okay.
0: Yeah.
1: I want to come back to the violinist here because it's also an example of something broader. A Singapore-led film creates work not only for animators, actors, and filmmakers, but for composers and musicians as well. So if we want a bigger music industry, do we actually need our other creative industries to grow alongside it? Film, TV, games, live entertainment?
0: Yes, of course. I mean, we all grow together, right? To have a sustainable creative industry, we need like healthy creative environment where enough fundings, talents, content, you know, and the audience also, we need the audience to support us. So everything comes together.
1: Okay. Are there areas where Singapore could become particularly good rather than trying to compete across every part of the music business?
0: I think we have a lot of new young talents, you know, I'm talking about the pop music side. And now they are it's easier for them to engage with their fans, their audience and all that. So that part, I think in Singapore, we are growing on the pop music side.
1: Okay. There's another huge change happening at the same time, Ricky. We now have music that can be generated entirely by AI. Someone can type in what they want, get a finished piece of music within seconds. You've been composing professionally for decades now. If I played you two pieces of music, one composed by a human being and one generated entirely by AI, do you think you could tell which was which?
0: Well, okay. Like for pop music, probably I can't tell. You know, I've listened to some AI music and I'm quite impressed. But at the moment, AI can only do pop music.
1: Right.
0: And I've tried to utilize AI to help me with my work. But so far, it's quite disappointing, you know. So I think AI is not ready for my kind of work. So, I mean, if I can write faster than AI and I can produce better, why would I need AI, right?
1: So what would give it away? Why is it not good enough?
0: Let's say if I have a documentary, right, then I write only the important parts. Then the rest of the parts, I probably need to use AI to generate because they do work faster. So I have tried doing that and the result has been negative. It's not what I really want. I try to prompt and I mean in the end I spend so much time prompting, I'd rather do it myself. Because I work very fast. You know, I compose very fast, I work very fast.
1: Okay. So does AI generated music, you know, is it a big concern for the industry?
0: For me it's not. At least a few years down the road, at the moment, no. But for pop music, maybe, you know, they can do quite good pop music. So it's different style of music that they are good at.
1: Right, right.
0: Like even a shorter video, they can generate decent music for short video. But like for a full feature film, I don't think AI is capable of doing that. Unless the music is not really important, it's just background, it's so soft that you actually don't really need music, then probably you can do the job.
1: So you don't think it could actually help Singapore musicians if technology lowers the cost of creating and producing music? Could that make it easier for someone here to compete internationally?
0: No, so far I think it helps in doing demos, of course. It's easy to use that to do demos, use the instruments, and they sound very real. But to do the actual work to produce really a full, you know, meaningful song, it's not for me, because I can tell the emotion is very different.
1: Okay. You know, we've been talking about how we can build a bigger industry here. We often hear the familiar answers, more funding, more exposure, more support. From your experience in Singapore and overseas, what would actually create more consistent paid work for musicians and composers here?
0: Okay, we're talking about music, right? So I think importantly, we need to educate people that good music has value. Yeah, that's my experience. You know, in Singapore, I feel that some of my clients, they think that my music is too expensive. You know, they get me to do, but I can prove that my music can actually increase your revenue, like in films. Like I did a film for Taiwan, right? A documentary. And I think without my music, I don't think the box office can be that good. Because after that, everybody commented, oh, it's the music that saved the film and all that. So music has value, you know? If I can help in your project, why don't you just, you know, pay me more to.
1: Indeed. I think the audience needs to be educated in terms of the value of the music.
0: I give you an example. Yeah. Like, I write music for EVA Air.
1: Yes.
0: EVA Airlines.
1: I was aware of that, yes.
0: Yeah, so they are the one who invite me to write the boarding music and the landing music, right? Mm-hmm. So at first they asked me for quotation, and I gave them a quotation. They said, wow, it's really expensive. okay, maybe I will give you the answer a week later. So I know that they are looking for somebody else. Right. Then after that, they came back to me and said, okay, you get a job because I can't find anybody else who can write like you. So for me, it's, you know, I have my style of music. I have, if they think that I'm valuable, they want to use me, then this should be that way, you know, in music business.
1: Okay. Ricky, for a talented Singapore composer or musician starting out today, do they still need to look overseas to build it? What would it take for them to, you know, launch a regional career from Singapore?
0: No, I think you need to be open. You know, you don't just stay in Singapore and just do Singapore jobs because there's not enough jobs. You have to, with the internet, it's easier to get connected. But make sure that you have the connections, then you go there. Okay. You know, you just don't fly there and just, you know, you will get nothing. No, I've been to Korea, actually. I met a lot of directors, but in the end, I don't get any jobs from them. So you must first have the connection, then and make sure that you are good at it. You know, you have the music education, you are ready. Then with the connection, then you have a better chance. So like I said, be open. You know, don't just stay in Singapore. You have to look outside too.
1: Right. So the key there is making the right connections.
0: Mm-hmm. And of course, if you know other composers, maybe they need help. You know, you can help the composers to, like for me, I have a team. Like if I have a bigger project and I need more people to work together, then I have other composers that help me too.
1: Okay. Ricky, our question today, can Singapore build a bigger music industry? We're obviously not going to suddenly acquire the domestic market of, you know, Korea, Japan, or some of the other places you've worked in. Realistically, how much bigger can we become? And what could Singapore be good at?
0: This is a tough question to answer. Because, you know, I'm in this business for almost 50 years, 49 years.
1: Wow.
0: You know, I've seen it all. I grew from the analog time until digital and until now, you know, the social media and all that. So I think it's hard to tell. It's hard to tell now. But with the right attitude, you know, and with the right passion, I think we can have a very good industry.
1: Right. Thank you so much for joining us today, Ricky. Really nice to hear your thoughts and views on how the music industry and what is developing, or rather what sort of opportunities there are for musicians here in Singapore.
0: Thank you, Lini. Thank you for your invitation.
1: And we've been speaking to award-winning Singapore composer Ricky Ho, who composed, of course, the award-winning animated film The Violinist. I'm going to leave you now with some music, which Ricky composed, of course. And do catch the movie. Support local films, support local artists, composers, animated filmmakers. Here's the lovely, beautiful sounds of The Violinist.

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1: Good afternoon. I'm Joshua Vong, and these are your news headlines. Singapore is reviewing claims made by a research paper that civil servants disproportionately bought homes near planned MRT stations before their locations were publicly announced. The report by a US-based non-profit organization found purchase activity was higher among civil servants than a comparable group of other buyers. It claims the patterns were concentrated 1 to 2 years before the station announcements, particularly among mid-level officials and agencies linked to rail planning. The Public Service Division says it takes integrity concerns seriously and will refer any material use to the Corruption Practices Investigation Bureau. Air quality in Singapore has shown signs of improving, though most regions remained in the unhealthy range. The 24-hour PSI reading at 11 a.m. in the central region is 143, down from a peak of 154 at 6 a.m. The east recorded 119, the west 121, the south 103, while the north's reading dipped into the moderate range at 99. PSI readings of 101 to 200 are considered unhealthy. The NEA expects air quality to remain in the mid to high moderate unhealthy range over the next 24 hours, as smoke plumes from the Kalimantan forest fires continue to drift towards Singapore. Police are warning against job scams related to Pokemon and other trading cards, with 12 cases reported and more than $71,000 lost over the past 3 weeks. Victims offered online jobs were directed to fraudulent websites, promising payouts to complete tasks. However, they would also need to make payments to unlock higher value opportunities, restore accounts, or withdraw purported earnings. Pokemon card scams in Singapore more than doubled in the first half of this year from the same period last year, with 605 cases resulting in losses of $1.2 million. Malaysia has reportedly detained three more containers bound for Israel at Tanjung Pelepas port. According to Bloomberg, the containers, seized on August 19th, contained electric bike parts from a Chinese manufacturer. The seizures followed the detention of another container on August 7th, which authorities suspected of containing weapons bound for an Israeli defense firm. Malaysia has no diplomatic or trade relations with Israel and prohibits imports and exports with the country, except for goods in transit. And finally, the agency behind K-pop phenomenon BTS is on the hunt for the next big superstar. Big Hit Music is launching a worldwide search for new male talent, with global auditions starting this month. Its on-site auditions will take place in cities from Los Angeles to Melbourne and Hanoi to Tokyo, including a Singapore stop on October 24th. Applicants must be male and born in 2008 or later, with no nationality requirement. Online auditions are also open until December 5th.
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2: It's Tuesday, the 15th of September.
0: Traffic.
2: There's a vehicle breakdown on the SLE towards the BKE after Upper Thompson Road, and roadworks on the ECP towards Changi after the PIE, so do avoid lane 2 there.
0: If you see anything on the roads that we might have missed, send us a WhatsApp message at 8855-0893, but only when you're safely parked. 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
3: Good afternoon, you're tuning in to the Business Report with Willie King as we take you through the latest moves and views in the world of business and finance as we navigate the second half of the workday. At this hour, we'll discuss the Asian market movements. That's before turning our attention to the news outside the Singapore Exchange. Now, Asian stocks traded lower this morning after a sell-off in US semiconductor shares. This comes as concerns grew that the pace of artificial intelligence development may slow. The MSCI's Asia Pacific stocks gauge slipped 0.1%, with benchmarks in Japan and South Korea edging lower. The move followed a retreat on Wall Street on Monday, where the Philadelphia Semiconductor Index tumbled 6%, its biggest drop in more than 2 months, with Nvidia and Intel among the decliners. Meanwhile, a surge in oil revived inflation concerns ahead of Wednesday's US Federal Reserve decision, with traders pricing in a 95% chance of an interest rate increase. Moving on, here's your stocks to watch on the SGX. Singapore Airport Service Group SETS inked an MOU with KLL Logistics on Monday to advance temperature control and time-critical shipments. The major transport logistics company will focus on end-to-end handling solutions, supporting the transport and storage of sensitive cargo. The aim is to jointly develop and scale solutions across networks in Asia, Europe, and Americas, allowing the end-to-end supply chain to be more connected. Next, Yangtze Jiang Shipbuilder has won a contract from an undisclosed major liner company to build 12 ultra-large container ships. The delivery schedule, nor the contract value, has been disclosed so far. This was according to shipbroker MB Shipbrokers. And lastly, China's new home prices fell again in August, underscoring persistent weakness in the housing market, suggesting the second largest economy is struggling to generate momentum from domestic demand. New home prices fell 0.1% in August, matching the decline in July and June. This was according to data released by China's National Bureau of Statistics. On an annual basis, prices fell 3% from a 3.2% drop in July, the slowest pace of decline in 2026. The property sector's prolonged weakness suggests that the real estate market will remain a drag on the economy. So far, this has left policymakers facing growing pressure to revive the housing market with support measures and to boost domestic consumption. Meanwhile, resale prices with Tier 1 cities showed improvement edging in August. Earlier, the Chinese government issued measures in August to guide developers away from a pre-sale model that triggered homebuyer protests when construction on the homes they paid for stalled after the downturn hit. China's economic growth slowed to 4.3% in the second quarter, and data on Tuesday today indicated that the world's second largest economy would continue to rely on external demand to offset soft domestic consumption and an investment downturn. According to an economic research, analysts now expect the housing downturn to persist through the current five-year plan, with residential investments not recovering until 2031. With that, let's take a look at how Asian markets are faring for now. The Nikkei is down 0.07%, the AXX 200 is down 0.9%, the Shanghai Composite is down 0.1%, and the Hang Seng Index is down 0.5%. And that's your finance update here on Money FM 89.3. I'm Willie King.
0: Markets and business made clear. The Business Report with Ryan Wong and Chua Tian Tian. 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Take a step back and reset with Lin Lee. A clear look at the stories shaping Singapore and the world, from current affairs to business and industry. Through sharp conversations and fresh perspectives, understand what's driving change. Reset. Clarity for the rest of your day. Best of Live Well with Michelle. Explore what it means to live better with Live Well with Michelle. From mindset and personal growth to money and everyday living, through thoughtful conversations and practical insights, feel balanced and in control. Live Well with Michelle. Every day.
4: Well, we're going to dive into a sweeping historical book. It's new and it takes us through Singapore's economic history back 700 years. An amazing achievement in terms of a book of this nature, I think, the first of its kind. You know, I think you cannot live well if you don't read well. So today I have picked for you a new book out there that is going to be interesting, I think, to the investor mindset. Because as investors, we spend a lot of time trying to forecast the next quarter, the next rate move, the next market cycle. But perhaps there's something to be gained from taking stock and doing the exact opposite, zooming out not just 5 or 10 years into Singapore's history, but 700 years. How remarkable. My guest has done that, tracing Singapore's economic history from Temasek to the global city that we know today. This is the first ever economic history book on Singapore that covers such a wide time frame, taking us back to 14th century Singapore. Keen Meng Choi is Professor of Economics and Economics History, former professor. He retired to write this book, which took him 6 years. Dr. Choi, why did you want to do this?
5: Well, as you've just mentioned, there isn't, when we started on the project, such a book on Singapore. There are a lot of general histories, political histories. But we found it somewhat surprising that for a country like Singapore, where, you know, the main purpose is to make money, as they say, that there hasn't been economic history. And it just happens that my collaborator, my co-author from Japan, Ichiro Sugimoto, he's an economic historian. And when I met him, we wrote some papers together. And then we decided to write this book to fill the gap in the literature.
4: Right. As it were. And in order to do so, you had to comb through newspapers from the past?
5: Right. So let me just go back to the 14th century Temasek economy that you mentioned. So as most listeners would know, Singapore existed for about 100 years and it was known as Temasek. And it was a trading port, basically exchanging the indigenous products of the Southeast Asian region with the manufactured products of China and India, silk, cloth. And that part of the history, of course, we don't have much documented sources. So we have had to rely on archaeological artifacts that have been unearthed from Fort Canning Park. And from the artifacts unearthed, historians and archaeologists have sort of put together a rough story of how Singapore was. And interestingly, it was a thriving port. In fact, it was probably the most prosperous port of the time. And so that's the first source. Now, from the 14th century and up until Sir Stamford Raffles discovered Singapore, nothing much was happening in Singapore, strangely enough.
4: From 14th century to 1819,
5: yes,
4: nothing much was happening.
5: There was not much trade, and it was a puzzle to most historians.
4: But we were a thriving port before that.
5: Yes, for just 100 years. After that, it was the whole city was burned down by the Majapahit invaders from Indonesia, from Java. So after that, Singapore, strangely enough, did not sort of exist as a, you know, port until Raffles came along. But from that moment onwards, it has prospered continuously up to today. So one of the things that we really wanted to bring out in the book is this theme of Singapore's consistent success. What lies behind it? What is the secret behind Singapore's success? But coming back to the sources question, for the colonial period, we had to rely a lot on colonial documents from the British archives, and they kept meticulous records. And then, you know, as you mentioned, newspapers. So we had to read newspapers for almost 150 years.
4: Oh. That's quite a news comb, I have to say, Dr. Choi. So investors love the line that history doesn't repeat, but it rhymes, right? As investors, we love that idea. So after studying 700 years of Singapore's economic history, what patterns do you see repeating most clearly?
5: Right. So historically, especially during the colonial period, Singapore was essentially a service economy. So trade was predominant, and it was still doing some of the stuff that it did during the Temasek times, which is exchanging the products of the region. And that includes things like pepper, gambia, seashells and sea slugs and things like that. It's basically the jungle and marine products of the region to the west. And this was done by sort of agency houses, European traders that were based in Singapore. So after that, it continued into the modern era, not just trade in the colonial period, it continued in the era, and then we sort of went into manufacturing. But this is actually an anomaly from the historical point of view, because Singapore was never a manufacturing base all along until the modern era. And most of the time it depended on trade, as I've just said. There was only one exception in the early 19th century when, believe it or not, Singapore was actually a gambia and pepper plantation. So that was the only time when it did not depend solely on trade. So coming back to your question of history rhyming, I think essentially we are going back to our roots. It's been a service economy for countries in the region and the world. You don't see it fully yet, but it will appear, I think, as, you know, changes move on. So it will go back to its old traditional role of servicing China, India, and these are the two large economies that are going to rise. So I'm pretty confident that there will be a repeat of history, and we've got to learn from history in order not to condemn to repeat it again, and you know, without knowledge.
4: You know, these days we see these bifurcated tech stacks, and so is it still India and China, or is it US and China that we're primarily going to be servicing?
5: Well, I think given the rate of geopolitical change in the region, and you know, the deglobalization that's going on, my view is that we are seeing a slow fragmentation of, you know, the world economy into regional economic blocks. So the US appears to be retreating back to its US pole, North American pole. The Europeans doing the same with the European community. And in Asia, we haven't had some formal union, but I think the size of the Chinese economy and the fact that it is still, there's still a long way for it to develop, will eventually drag the economies of Asia and Southeast Asia into its orbit, forming thus a third bloc. So therefore, I think that we eventually, in time to come, don't you know when, most of Asia and Southeast Asia will be orientated to China, which is exactly what happened in the past, before the West started on the expedition. So during the Tang, Song, and Yuan dynasties, you know, China and India were the predominant drivers of growth in Asia.
4: So one of your most provocative conclusions, and that's very interesting, globalization and how we might be moving towards servicing China. But these days, in order to be plugged into the modern economy, is it possible not to service the Amazons and the, you know, I suppose the Western bloc? Singapore has always been in a position where it's friends of all.
5: Right. Well, yeah, I think Singapore, given its already established advantages and connections with the West, will continue to have links with the West. But I'm sort of hinting at just, you know, in terms of the main driver, China and India will emerge as new drivers. And eventually, you know, as it's already happened with China, they will come out with their own versions of Google, Amazon, and the rest. So there's a sort of parallel there. In other words, we may depend on both of them. But in other areas, other than, you know, IT, you know, probably, you know, the driver will be China. That's what I believe.
4: So one of your most provocative conclusions in this book, The Economic History of Singapore, is that Singapore cannot afford to do everything.
5: Right.
4: And historically, we prospered by becoming exceptionally good at a few things. So what are the two or three niches you think Singapore needs to win in now?
5: Right. Well, historically, during the colonial period, Singapore was first and foremost a great entrepot, one of the major entrepots of the Far East. Second, it was a marine and shipping hub. We have always had the advantage in port and transportation. And thirdly, because of trade and the presence of European and British banks, later they were joined by indigenous Chinese banks set up by Chinese businessmen. So for all these reasons, Singapore was the financial center, de facto financial center of the region, even in colonial times. And in modern times, we have kept every single one of those roles. So that's, you know, that's what I mean by, you know, some perennial themes running through Singapore's history. Nothing has really changed in the modern times except the technology.
4: The further back we look, nothing has changed.
5: Yeah, nothing has changed except the technology. But these banks, later they were joined by Chinese indigenous Chinese

0: And that is, what is the secret of Singapore's economic success?
1: Right.
0: Were you able to answer that?
1: Yes, sir. Well, to begin with, we have had 6 years to think about it, the answer to that question. And it turns out that the answer isn't that simple. I mean, right? I mean, I agree that there's good leadership, you know, good political leadership in modern Singapore, things like that. But if you go back to further to history, when Singapore was not an independent entity with its own government, when it was ruled as a colony, it has also prospered. So the reason for Singapore's prosperity throughout history, we think, lies in something deeper. And we eventually came to the conclusion that it is the economic survival instinct, the very strong economic survival instinct among its political business leaders and among the people of Singapore that actually accounted for the success.
0: Wow.
1: And our book has a few examples to illustrate that point. So let me give you one from the colonial period. When Singapore was ruled in the first half of the 19th century by the East India Company, the EIC, based in India, the EIC tried to impose a lot of things on Singapore, which actually were detrimental to Singapore's economic health. So, for example, they wanted to put on taxes. And as you know, since Raffles' time, taxes has been taboo, you know, it's been anathema because it was always founded as a free port. So the merchants in Singapore banded together and protested violently against that effort to impose taxes. Eventually, they succeeded in stopping that. And then the next thing the EIC government based in India tried to do was to impose the use of the Indian rupee as the official currency, which, of course, again, is not good because Singapore and countries in the region in that period of time were using the Spanish dollar mostly as the medium of exchange, both domestically and internationally. So again, they protested against that and they had their way.
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3: Great to have you with me on Reset. You're with Lynn Lee. Now, we've been hearing plenty of doomsday stories about AI lately, but how seriously should we take them? You know, some of the people building this technology are warning that smarter AI could one day threaten humanity. Others are saying that that kind of fear distracts us from the harm AI is already causing. How scared should we be of smarter AI? That's today's AI Dilemma, coming up on AI and Me just after 2. Keep it right here on Money FM 89.3.

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1: These are your news headlines. I'm Carrie Chong. Air quality has improved in northern and southern Singapore, but PSI readings remain unhealthy in three regions. At noon, the north fell to 97 and the south to 100, returning to the moderate range. The east recorded 117, the west 120, and central Singapore 141, all still in the unhealthy range. At 6 a.m., every region had been in the unhealthy range for the first time since September 2019, with central Singapore reaching 154. The NEA says air quality over the next 24 hours is forecast to range from high moderate to mid unhealthy, with smoke haze likely to continue affecting Singapore. The government says homes will be built on green or heritage sites only when there are no suitable existing or brownfield locations. Second Minister for National Development Indrani Raja says such decisions aim to balance competing land use needs. More than 400 hectares of golf course land will also be reclaimed by 2030 for redevelopment. The government is also looking to create more space through land reclamation, taller buildings and underground development. Public housing supply is being increased, including more two-room flexi flats, while the eligibility age for singles to buy BTO flats is also under review. Grab will expand its autonomous vehicle fleet here from 10 to 50 vehicles over the next 6 months, as it prepares to grow its services in Punggol and eventually other parts of Singapore. It said the expansion beyond Punggol is subject to regulatory approval, while an on-demand point-to-point service will be launched progressively in the coming months. Grab added that its autonomous vehicles have travelled more than 110,000 kilometres and served over 12,000 unique riders. The company aims to deploy thousands of autonomous vehicles across Southeast Asia by 2030. The U.S. is facing strategic ammunition shortfalls after deploying more than $22 billion U.S. worth of munitions during its war with Iran. The Pentagon's Inspector General says munitions accounted for two-thirds of the estimated $33.4 billion spent on Operation Epic Fury between February 28th and June 30th. Four F-15 fighter jets were also destroyed, while up to 30 Reaper drones were lost. The Pentagon says the heavy use of weapons has exposed bottlenecks in the U.S. defense industry, slowing efforts to replenish stocks. The maker of Similac infant formula, Abbott Laboratories, will pay nearly $385 million U.S. to settle claims it knowingly sold formula made at a facility that failed safety requirements. The U.S. Justice Department says the Michigan plant had unsanitary conditions, including roof leaks, deteriorating equipment, and inadequate cleaning procedures. The plant was shut down in 2022 after four infants who consumed formula made there developed rare bacterial infections. Two died. Abbott has not admitted liability or fault, saying no unopened distributed formula it made tested positive for the bacteria.
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0: Weather.
2: So expect cloudy skies throughout the afternoon, with temperatures hitting a high of 35 degrees Celsius and a low cool of 26 degrees Celsius.
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0: Traffic.
2: There's a vehicle breakdown on the ECP towards City after the PIE, so to avoid Lane 3. And I'm also seeing roadworks on the BKE towards Woodlands after Dairy Farm Road.
0: If you see anything on the roads that we might have missed, send us a WhatsApp message at 8855-0893. But only when you're safely parked. Take a step back and reset with Lin Lee. A clear look at the stories shaping Singapore and the world, from current affairs to business and industry, through sharp conversations and fresh perspectives, understand what's driving change. Reset clarity for the rest of your day.
4: It's 5 minutes past 2 o'clock. Welcome back to Reset with me, Lin Lee, right here on Money FM 89.3. Now, in the last hour, we were speaking with Ricky Ho, the award-winning composer and music director of The Violinist, the Singapore-led animated film that made history by winning the prestigious Kristall for a feature film, the top prize at the NSC International Animation Film Festival. Its soundtrack also picked up the award for Best Original Music. I was very pleased and excited to have Ricky join us today to talk about that international success and what it will take for Singapore to build a bigger music industry where more musicians and composers can make a sustainable career. We'll have that conversation for you once again in the 3 o'clock hour. But still ahead on Reset, we've been hearing plenty of doomsday stories about AI lately, haven't we? How seriously should we take them? And how scared should we be of smarter AI? That's today's AI dilemma on AI and Me, up next.

0: It's not the future. It's already here. AI and Me, making sense of artificial intelligence in real life.
1: This week, the debate over just how dangerous AI could become has got louder. A former Anthropic researcher recently left the AI company, warning about where increasingly powerful AI could lead. Another Anthropic researcher then came out to say he puts the risk of AI causing human extinction over the next decade at more than 10%. Yes, human extinction. Well, that is his assessment. It's not a scientifically established probability, I think, but he's hardly the only one sounding the alarm. Anthropic CEO Dario Amodei is now saying we may need to slow down the development of more powerful AI. OpenAI's Sam Altman and Elon Musk have backed the call too. And investors suddenly seem to be listening. AI-related stocks fell around the world earlier this week, including here in Asia, after those warnings. Now, one bad day on the markets obviously doesn't tell us how dangerous AI actually is, but it does tell us something about the mood. People are taking this seriously, and then there's China. China is preparing for the possibility that one day, very advanced AI could become difficult for humans to control. But at the same time, China's state-run Global Times has criticized calls to slow AI development, arguing that they could be a way of holding China back. And, you know, that's a problem, right? We may be worried that AI is moving too fast, but no one wants to be the one who slows down while everyone else keeps going. Which brings us to today's question. How scared should we be of smarter AI? Because making AI smarter is exactly what we want. Every new version is supposed to be better than the last one, better at answering our questions, better at reasoning, better at coding, better at doing things for us. And there's a lot to look forward to. AI could help scientists discover new medicines. It could speed up research. It could make businesses more productive. And on a much more everyday level, it could take some of the boring work off our hands. You know, I certainly wouldn't complain about that. But at what point does smarter become a little worrying? And no, we're not talking about a robot waking up one morning and then deciding it doesn't like humans. Say you give a very capable AI something to do. It finds a way to get it done. Except the way it does it isn't what you expected. That matters more now as we start giving AI more freedom to act on its own. We're already moving beyond AI that simply answers a question. AI agents can search for information, uses software, carries out a series of tasks for us, and then we've already had a glimpse of what can go wrong. OpenAI recently revealed that one of its AI agents during testing went outside the environment it had been given and broke into systems belonging to AI platform Hugging Face. No one had told it to do that. It was trying to complete its task, but it found a route its developers had not expected. Does that mean AI is about to take over the world? I don't think so, not even close. But it does help explain some of the unease around giving these systems more independence. Now let's come back to that 10% figure. You might reasonably be thinking, hang on, how do we get from an AI doing something unexpected to wiping out the human race, wiping out humanity? Fair question. It is a huge leap. The AI we use today is nowhere near the kind of super powerful system behind those predictions. Well, at least not that we know of, and no one knows whether we'll ever get there. A professor at UNSW Canberra, University of New South Wales in Australia, told AFP that putting percentages on predictions like these is, in his words, absolutely unscientific. And I think that's worth remembering. 10% sounds very precise. But how do you actually calculate something like that? We've never had super intelligent AI before. There isn't a pile of historical evidence you can use to work out the odds. And there's another problem with all this talk about AI wiping out humanity. What if we're scared of the wrong thing? Because honestly, you don't need some super intelligent AI to cause enormous harm. I mean, think about the two world wars, nuclear weapons, and all the conflicts that have followed. Now add increasingly powerful AI to the mix. We already have AI-generated scams, we have deepfakes, cyber attacks, fake information that can look and sound remarkably convincing. Sometimes the danger isn't AI deciding to do something terrible. It's what we decide to do with it. And perhaps that's a much more immediate reason to worry about smarter AI. An AI researcher called Stuart Russell said that today's AI systems are not about to cause human extinction. His more immediate concern is what happens as they become more capable and what people might use them for, which makes those calls to slow AI development sound quite reasonable. Except, who's going to go first? Imagine one AI company says, right, we're going to take more time to test our next model before we release it. What if its competitor doesn't? Or the US slows down, but China doesn't? There is money, big money at stake, right? Jobs, technology, national security, and ultimately, who gets there first? So that's the tension. The same technology that some people fear could become too powerful is also something companies and countries are racing to make more powerful. So how scared should we be of smarter AI? I don't think we need to panic about AI wiping us out yet, but perhaps we should be asking a more immediate question. As we make AI smarter, are we also becoming more careful about what we allow it and ourselves to do with that power? That's today's AI Dilemma. I'm Lin Lee, and as always, if you have any thoughts to share with us, do text in 88550893 is the number. 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
1: These are your news headlines. I'm Carrie Chong. Air quality has improved in northern and southern Singapore, but PSI readings remain unhealthy in three regions. At noon, the north fell to 97 and the south to 100, returning to the moderate range. The east recorded 117, the west 120, and central Singapore 141, all still in the unhealthy range. At 6 a.m., every region had been in the unhealthy range for the first time since September 2019, with central Singapore reaching 154. The NEA says air quality over the next 24 hours is forecast to range from high moderate to mid unhealthy, with smoke haze likely to continue affecting Singapore. The government says homes will be built on green or heritage sites only when there are no suitable existing or brownfield locations. Second Minister for National Development Indrani Raja says such decisions aim to balance competing land use needs. More than 400 hectares of golf course land will also be reclaimed by 2030 for redevelopment. The government is also looking to create more space through land reclamation, taller buildings and underground development. Public housing supply is being increased, including more two-room flexi flats, while the eligibility age for singles to buy BTO flats is also under review. Grab will expand its autonomous vehicle fleet here from 10 to 50 vehicles over the next 6 months, as it prepares to grow its services in Punggol and eventually other parts of Singapore. It said the expansion beyond Punggol is subject to regulatory approval, while an on-demand point-to-point service will be launched progressively in the coming months. Grab added that its autonomous vehicles have travelled more than 110,000 kilometres and served over 12,000 unique riders. The company aims to deploy thousands of autonomous vehicles across Southeast Asia by 2030. The U.S. is facing strategic ammunition shortfalls after deploying more than $22 billion worth of munitions during its war with Iran. The Pentagon's Inspector General says munitions accounted for two-thirds of the estimated $33.4 billion spent on Operation Epic Fury between February 28th and June 30th. Four F-15 fighter jets were also destroyed, while up to 30 Reaper drones were lost. The Pentagon says the heavy use of weapons has exposed bottlenecks in the U.S. defense industry, slowing efforts to replenish stocks. The maker of Similac infant formula, Abbott Laboratories, will pay nearly $385 million to settle claims it knowingly sold formula made at a facility that failed safety requirements. The U.S. Justice Department says the Michigan plant had unsanitary conditions, including roof leaks, deteriorating equipment, and inadequate cleaning procedures. The plant was shut down in 2022 after four infants who consumed formula made there developed rare bacterial infections. Two died. Abbott has not admitted liability or fault, saying no unopened distributed formula it made tested positive for the bacteria.
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3: There are no major incidents to report, but I'm seeing heavy traffic on the CTE towards the SLE at Yio Chu Kang Road exit, and there's also roadworks in the KPE tunnel towards the ECP, so do avoid lane 1 there.
0: If you see anything on the roads that we might have missed, send us a WhatsApp message at 8855-0893, but only when you're safely parked. 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
4: Good afternoon, you're tuning in to the Business Report with Willie King, as we take you through the latest moves and views in the world of business and finance as you navigate the second half of the workday. At this hour, we'll discuss Asian market movements. Now, Asian stocks traded lower this morning after a sell-off in US semiconductor shares. This comes as concerns grew that the pace of artificial intelligence development may slow. The MSCI's Asia-Pacific stocks gauge slipped 0.1%, with benchmarks in Japan and South Korea edging lower. The move followed a retreat on Wall Street on Monday, where the Philadelphia Semiconductor Index tumbled 5.9%, its biggest drop in more than 2 months, with Nvidia and Intel among the decliners. A surge in oil revived inflation concerns ahead of Wednesday's US Federal Reserve decision, with traders pricing in a 95% chance of an interest rate increase. Meanwhile, the bond sell-off reflected broader pressure on long-term borrowing costs across developing markets, with global government yields still elevated levels to demand greater compensation for holding longer-dated debt. Now moving on, Alphabet's Waymo plans to bring its robo-taxis to Japan next year as the US market leader continues its global expansion. Waymo will partner with Japanese taxi firms Go and Nihon Kotsu to start a fully autonomous service in Tokyo in 2027. The companies expect to start with a small fleet and then expand gradually to 100 vehicles. Shares of Go, which manages Japan's top taxi booking app, rose as much as 9.7% today. The stock is up more than 40% since its initial public offering in June. Waymo has been expanding rapidly in the US and is now setting its sights on overseas markets, including London. It has been testing in Tokyo for the past year, and its autonomous service will be the first on Japanese public roads. Earlier this year, US self-driving startup Nuro began testing in Tokyo, its first location abroad after partnering with Uber Technologies and Lucid Group. Waymo said it still has to secure the necessary permits and licenses for its Japanese service. The country's regulations currently require a human being in the driver's seat, regardless of the vehicle's level of autonomy. And lastly, artificial intelligence lab Anthropic said it will launch a set of tools for financial advisors, connecting its Claude chatbot to investment analytics and wealth management software from firms including BlackRock, Charles Schwab, and Addepar. The product, called Claude for Financial Advisors, is designed to help financial services firms prepare for client meetings, review portfolios, and handle follow-up work. The launch comes after rival OpenAI earlier introduced a version of ChatGPT for the industry, targeting investment bankers and equity researchers with tools for financial research, modeling, and client materials. Anthropic's new offering connects Claude with data and software firms including iCapital, Orion, Wealthbox, and Wealth.com. The announcement comes as the pace and cost of AI development faces growing scrutiny, with industry leaders increasingly questioning whether spending can be sustained. With that, let's take a look at how Asian markets have fared for now. Australia's ASX 200 is down 0.07%, the benchmark Nikkei in Japan is down 0.9%, South Korea's KOSPI is down 0.7%, Hong Kong's Hang Seng is down 0.5%, and the Shanghai Composite is down 0.1%. And that's your finance update here on Money FM 89.3. I'm Willie King.
0: Take a step back and reset with Lin Lee. 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Best of Live Well with Michelle. It's not just about money, it's about you. 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
5: Now, when investors think about AI, many think chip makers. But did you know that NVIDIA CEO Jensen Huang looks at AI as a five-layer system? Energy, chips, infrastructure, models, and applications, each layer with its own role and a different set of companies that can benefit as AI develops. So companies also operate across more than one layer. Just think of the kue lapis and cutting right through, right? All the different layers. So how does Jensen Huang's five-layer AI model work for us? How could we make it work for our portfolios? Where might the investment opportunities lie? Helping take us through the model is Brendan Ho, who's Head of Investment Advisory Singapore. Brendan, good morning. How are you?
6: Thank you. Great to be here. I'm good. How are you?
5: I'm doing really well. Happy to speak with you.
6: Yeah.
5: I want to start with a thought on AI that passed through my desk yesterday. A striking warning from people at the forefront of AI, Anthropic CEO Dario Amodei, calling for companies to slow the pace at which they increase the capability of frontier AI models. So when the people who are building these powerful models themselves say that development may need to slow, should investors see this as a warning about existential risk of AI, and might this fundamentally change the economics and valuations behind the AI boom?
6: Yeah, I think when you are thinking about investing in themes like AI, volatility, uncertainty is always going to be there. What we are seeing in the longer run is that the trajectory of AI adoption is still there. We are seeing increased demand for infrastructure, increased demand for chips, increased demand for AI computing capabilities as well. And in the long run, that's where the trajectory is going. There's always going to be short-term fluctuations when you're digesting the news and when people like this come up talking about AI. But you do have to stay the course. If you're invested in a team, you are invested for the long run. That's a more structured way to invest, disciplined way to invest as well.
5: I just thought it was so interesting, this comment by Dario Amodei, and I'll just give listeners a bit of background as to why he's calling for a slowdown in the frontier models. Apparently, these AI agents that were developed for testing actually escaped. They went rogue. They escaped their confined environments, connected to the internet, and then carried out actions beyond what researchers had intended them for. So the speed at which capabilities are improving, already there in the statement, I think, and far more powerful groups of autonomous agents could then develop as well within the next 6 to 12 months. That's the expectations of many people that we're speaking to. But Brendan, we want to focus on you. First up, before we dive into this five-layer model of how we can think about investing in AI, what comes across your desk every day? What do you do?
6: I do investment advisory at Arta. So plain and simple, I advise clients on how to structure their portfolios according to their strategic, according to their tactical asset allocation, according to their risk profiles, limitations as well, how to invest in a proper way, take a long-term approach to investing. So plain and simple, that's
5: so this is a fintech, but you're the human interface.
6: Correct.
5: When it comes to investing.
6: Absolutely.
5: All right, fantastic. Jensen Huang describes AI as a five-layer cake. Do you think this is a useful way to look at the theme, AI?
6: It's very useful. In my conversations with clients and with my friends as well, whenever we bring up the topic of AI and investing in AI, typically the first few names that people think about is going to be NVIDIA, is going to be OpenAI with ChatGPT. But Jensen gives us a very good framework to think about how to invest in the entire theme. It's more than just the chip makers. You start out with the lowest layer, which is energy, to power these chips. These chips then actually do the physical computing, give the physical computing capacity, partner with the infrastructure layer, which is that third layer there. And then the models give you the intelligence to give out something useful. Applications then use these models to be able to have different outputs for different sort of business segments and sectors as well. So it's an entire ecosystem. It's not just about one name, one specific layer. It's all the layers that are working very, very closely together to bring about these AI capabilities.
5: Okay, so for energy, can we think about some companies linked to the growth of AI in this fundamental first layer of the cake, so to speak? And you've highlighted Constellation Energy, NextEra Energy, and Bloom Energy. Why so?
6: Yeah, when people think about AI, the first thought isn't about energy. And it's quite interesting because AI data centers need a huge amount of energy. We're building data centers out at quite a substantial rate and actually is exceeding the capacity that the original grid was designed for. In these three names, it's actually quite different ways to play the energy sort of theme.
5: Mm.
6: NextEra is one that does the more traditional energy generation aspect of things.
5: Mm.
6: Constellation is something that's tapping into nuclear, which is very interesting. Happy to expand on that.
5: Yep.
6: And then the last one is going to be Bloom Energy, which is on-site energy production. Again, very linked to that AI theme and addresses some of the problems that you see in traditional players as well.
5: Let's go a little deeper into each, perhaps, Brendan.
6: Sounds good. So Constellation, one of the largest energy producers in the US, they do have two sort of arms of businesses. The first is Florida Power and Light, a more traditional sort of name. They do primarily generate energy from fossil fuels. So they burn these fossil fuels. There's a small renewables arm as well, but predominantly by and large fossil fuels. Mm-hmm. And then there's the more interesting play, which is Nextera Energy Resources. That's the other arm of Nextera. And actually what they do is they're one of the largest renewable providers in the US. They do wind turbines, they do solar farms as well. They do battery storage facilities. And actually when you think about renewables, once you have everything set up, the marginal cost of increasing energy production is going to be quite a bit lower than your fossil fuels as well. So it's interesting for the AI play.
5: And did we cover Bloom?
6: Not yet. Haven't covered the other two names. Happy to take that in sequence.
5: Okay.
6: And Constellation is actually one of the biggest nuclear providers in the US. And this nuclear theme is really interesting. It sort of has come up again because of the AI theme. About 70% of their energy production comes from nuclear energy. And when you think about the power demands of AI, it's going to be quite consistent power demand. The data centers are going to be running 24/7. What you have with nuclear energy is you have quite a consistent output because nuclear energy is going to be consistently producing power. You don't need to rely on how strong the wind is blowing. You don't need to rely on how brightly the sun is shining. And of course, once you have everything set up, again, the marginal cost of increasing energy is going to be quite a bit lower than if you were to be burning fossil fuels and not subject to the very volatile fossil fuel prices as well. Think of your geopolitical risks that affect oil prices, affect natural gas prices as well. So nuclear really is coming back into theme as the AI story rolls out. And then your last one is Bloom Energy. Different from the other two, Bloom Energy, traditionally when you thought about power generation, you had these power plants that sat quite far away from your power demand. And for a good reason as well, because they're burning fossil fuels, they are going to be quite polluting. And because of this fact, you're going to need the energy grids to connect the power suppliers to the power demand. Bloom Energy, they do something quite special. They have a fuel cell technology that electrochemically converts natural gas into electricity. So because of this fact, because they're not burning fossil fuels, there's quite a bit less pollution. You're able to put these Bloom Energy fuel cells directly on site. So it really addresses the two problems that you have. Number one, it's speed at which you are able to get connected to energy because you don't need to rely on the energy grids that take a couple of years to get built out. Number two, you actually do have reliability and you can build out and scale out as your data center scales as well. You don't need to have a huge amount of investment into a power plant. You can scale up the number of fuel cells as you need for your data center.
5: That's a brilliant exposition of the energy layer of investing in AI as a theme. One of the best we've ever heard here on the show, I have to say. Brendan Ho is Head of Investment Advisory Singapore here on Money and Me. What are the main risks do you think we should consider when looking at energy companies through the AI lens?
6: There are going to be a few risks from both the traditional end and for the nuclear end. Of course, your traditional end is always subject to input prices. Yeah. That's going to be, if you do have geopolitical risk, like what you are seeing in the Middle East now, your input prices are going to fluctuate quite a bit. And it's just nature of the sector and nature of the types of energy that we are getting. In terms of nuclear energy, that's still something, that's probably one of the newest forms of energy that we are getting. When people hear nuclear, the first thing they sort of think about are these nuclear disasters like Fukushima, like Chernobyl. Public perception is hard to come by, and if we are to tap on government resources to build out these huge nuclear plants, public perception is going to be important as well. And then there's the issue of nuclear waste. It's going to be quite difficult, quite expensive to deal with in the long run. Those are the sort of the difference of energy that we are getting. When people hear nuclear, the

0: Yeah, quite a varied layer as yeah. well. And these chips do quite different things. I can start out with the heart of it. So NVIDIA, AMD, they create the GPUs or the graphics processing units. They are the AI accelerators that do the hard computing and do the mathematical calculations that's needed for AI. Historically, NVIDIA did use these GPUs for graphics applications, for gaming applications as well. But as it turns out, it's the uses of AI actually do come in quite similar. So they're able to repurpose these chips into more AI-centric roles as well. And NVIDIA has built out a whole ecosystem behind using their GPUs for AI functions as well, similar to AMD. So it really makes them quite a bit more sticky for AI workloads. And then another type of chips, memory chips, they provide the working memory that's needed for these AI accelerators to do all their work. You can think of names like Micron, you can think of names like SK Hynix. And similar to RAM in your computer, random access memory, you do need huge amounts of data being transferred over to these AI accelerators very quickly as well. And these memory chips actually serve that purpose. And then the other type of chips, networking chips. It's not going to be the case where AI accelerators just work with one memory chips. It's going to be rows and rows and rows of them. They're going to be quite a few chips that's placed onto boards and put into a data center. And you need all these chips to talk to each other, to be connected to one another. And that's where networking chips like Broadcom, like Marvell come in as well.
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1: Good Tuesday afternoon. You're listening to Reset with me, Lynn Lee. It's coming up to almost 3 o'clock, and on AI and Me earlier, we asked how scared we should be of smarter AI. The doomsday warnings may sound like science fiction, but they're coming from some of the people closest to the technology, even as AI is already creating problems in the here and now. And after three, my industry insight conversation with award-winning Singaporean composer Ricky Ho, the composer and music director of The Violinist. The music is so beautiful, I'm not at all surprised that it won Best Original Music at Annecy, while the film took home the prestigious Kristall for a feature film. You'll hear some of that music and our conversation about whether successes like this can help Singapore build a bigger, more sustainable music industry. Stay with me right here on Money FM 89.3.

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1: These are your news headlines. I'm Kerry Chong. Three parts of Singapore remain in the unhealthy PSI range this afternoon, although air quality has improved from this morning. At 1 p.m., central Singapore recorded a PSI of 139, while the west was at 119 and the east 117. The north fell to 95 and the south to 99, both in the moderate range. At 6 a.m., all five regions were unhealthy for the first time since September 2019, with central Singapore reaching 154. The NEA says smoke haze is likely to continue, with dry conditions forecast across Singapore and the surrounding region. Heat-related illnesses treated at Singapore's public hospital emergency departments rose more than 40% last year. The Health Ministry says cases increased from 280 in 2024 to 398, while hospital admissions rose 17% to 81. Meanwhile, a study involving emergency departments at 10 public hospitals is examining whether rising temperatures are driving more serious heat illnesses. The heat map study tracks heat exposure, symptoms, and clinical data to improve how heat-related illnesses are recognized and reported. Nearly half of young people surveyed in Singapore have blamed social media platform features for online harms. A new YouthTech SG report points to features such as infinite scrolling and recommendation systems, along with user or AI-generated content and unwanted messages. Addiction and doom scrolling were the most commonly reported harms, followed by cyberbullying and inappropriate content. Three-quarters of respondents said better in-app reporting and support tools could help, while more than half supported less algorithm-driven feeds. The government is planning legislative changes early next year to strengthen online safety, including enforcement through age checks. The Gates Foundation plans to use Singapore as a base to expand access to artificial intelligence across the region. According to The Straits Times, it will formally open its Singapore office in October. The foundation has pledged at least $1 billion globally over 2 years for AI initiatives in education, healthcare, and agriculture. Chief Executive Mark Sussman says it is exploring how lower-income and rural communities can benefit. Singapore-based projects already supported include the Asia Pathogen Genomics Initiative at Duke NUS, which uses AI to help detect emerging disease threats. And finally, Singapore singer-songwriters Dick Lee and JJ Lin were the big winners at this year's Compass Awards, becoming the first recipients of its new Hall of Fame award. Lee was recognized for National Day song Home, while Lin won for Ke Xi Mei Ru Guo from his 2014 album Genesis. Lee also won the Evergreen Top Local English Pop Song Award for Home. Lin collected three more prizes, including Top Local Chinese Pop Song, Top Local Songwriter, and Top Local Artist of the Year.
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0: Weather.
2: To expect cloudy skies throughout the afternoon, with temperatures hitting a high of 35 degrees Celsius and a low cool of 26 degrees Celsius.
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0: Traffic.
2: I'm seeing a vehicle breakdown on the PIE towards Tuas after Clementi. And still on the PIE, there are also roadworks towards Tuas after Jalan Eunos, so do avoid lane 1 there.
0: If you see anything on the roads that we might have missed, send us a WhatsApp message at 8855-0893. But only when you're safely parked. 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

0: Take a step back and reset with Lin Lee. A clear look at the stories shaping Singapore and the world, from current affairs to business and industry, through sharp conversations and fresh perspectives. 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
1: Good afternoon, it's Lin Lee with you. Now, when was the last time you watched a full-length animated film? Now, think about a film, any film, you've caught with scenes and little details that feel close to home. Yes, we've seen Marina Bay Sands, the Merlion, and the statue of Sir Stamford Raffles on screen, but what about hand-drawn scenes of the Esplanade, Victoria Concert Hall, or conservation shop houses, even the colourful Nyonya Kueh we know so well? I'm talking about The Violinist, the Singapore-led award-winning animated film, and it's opening in cinemas this Thursday, the 17th of September. You know, the story, I honestly didn't expect to be quite so wowed by the storytelling. The music, of course, moved me to tears. And I read about how the composer of The Violinist, Mr. Ricky Ho, he's also the music director of the film, he said scoring The Violinist was a deeply personal experience for him, not because of the historical depth or emotional weight of the story, but because he spent weeks trying to figure out how to make a violin sound both heartbreaking and uplifting at the same time. And he said, in the end, he poured his soul and probably some tears into the soundtrack, and he hopes audiences will be also emotionally moved to notice that he hasn't slept in months. And I'm very, very sure you will be moved emotionally when you hear the music. And I'm very excited to share with you my conversation with award-winning composer and music director Ricky Ho, along with some of the film's beautiful music. That's up next.
0: Best of Reset with Lin Lee.

0: That is the music of The Violinist, the Singapore-led animated feature that made history at the NSC International Animation Film Festival this year, winning the top prize, the Kristall for a feature film, as well as the award for Best Original Soundtrack. And the Singaporean composer who led that score is my guest today. Ricky Ho has spent decades making music across Asia. He's worked with some of the region's biggest names, composed for film, and his work has won awards overseas, including Taiwan's Golden Horse Award. Ricky joins me from Taiwan. Ricky, welcome to Reset, and a very big congratulations.
1: Hi, Lindy. Thank you for inviting me to the show.
0: Now, I was at the gala premiere of The Violinist here in Singapore about 2 weeks ago, and as someone who is musically trained at a young age, I found myself paying quite a lot of attention to the music, the score. Music carries so much of the emotion in this film, and of course, the score you worked on with Isabel Latour won Best Original Soundtrack at NSC. When you watched the finished film with a Singapore audience, were you still listening critically to the music, or could you finally just sit back and enjoy it?
1: No, actually, every time when I watch the movie, I pay attention to every detail that I did. It's like, if I make a little bit of mistake, I will say, oh no, I could have done better. You know, that kind of feeling?
0: Mm-hmm.
1: Yeah, every time I look at a film, I will pick on things that I don't like.
0: Yeah, I don't know whether musicians can ever completely switch that part of ourselves off, I think, right?
1: Yes. Like whenever I watch a movie, first thing I do is just listen to the music first and analyze it. Only when second round, when I watch it again, then I will enjoy the movie. So it's usually that way I watch movie.
0: And did anything about the way the Singapore audience responded surprise you?
1: I think Singapore audience and Taiwan, they are very different. I think Taiwanese are very emotional, you know, they are very patriotic. So I'm surprised that Singaporeans actually react the same. I'm not saying anything bad, but I'm just saying that Singaporeans is actually very patriotic. When they watch their history, I mean, they can feel the emotion there. So I'm really surprised that the turnout is so well received.
0: Yes. You know, I want to use The Violinist as a jumping off point for a bigger conversation today. You've worked across different parts of the music and entertainment business, and in some of Asia's larger markets, like you mentioned Taiwan, your work has won major recognition overseas. When you look at Singapore's music industry today, how healthy is it?
1: Okay, let's talk about the type of musical work that we have. I will differentiate that into two parts. One is the pop music side, which I don't deal with it very much. Well, I used to do pop music also, but then nowadays I'm a composer, so I'm dealing with more of the media composing and for special events. So I'm talking about that side. Like the pop music side is well taken care of because of the internet.
0: Right.
1: Everything is instant. They can compose, they can write music, and instantly their fans can listen to it. Okay. That part is taken care of. So the world is getting smaller. But for the other side, for my side, you have to, I think there's not enough work in Singapore, to be honest. For me, I look bigger projects, bigger films, which, sad to say, we don't really have big movies. And Violinist is a very special one that is considered as very epic. So I'm so fortunate that I'm involved in this Violinist.
0: Right. So you're saying that we don't have a shortage of musical talent, so there's just not enough projects for us to showcase that talent.
1: Yeah, we don't have enough projects. I think also due to fundings, to do a good production, we really need the funds. Like for me, you know, if I want to do something good, like even Hollywood standard, you know, you need to hire the orchestra, you need to hire good engineers to do the work. So if without funding, not enough funding, that means everything, you have to do everything yourself. You know, yeah. So that is the problem. Funding is the main problem, actually.
0: Okay, and where are you seeing the most opportunities for musicians and composers today?
1: Well, because of the internet, I mean, you can always get connected overseas. But connection is the key, you know, to get better jobs and all that. But the problem is how you get connected. You have to meet people, of course. You have to have more friends, maybe attend more events to know more people. For me, I'm very fortunate. when I was young till now, I have a lot of people that come to me actually. I study music in America. My major is film scoring. So the moment I graduated, I had a very good friend that brought me to Taiwan. Actually, it wasn't my choice to go to Taiwan. My friend said, okay, let me introduce you to a record company. At the time was called UFO and later on become Warner Music. So she actually brought me to Taiwan and I got jobs there and started working. That's how I started my music career, actually.
0: Right. I have a daughter studying music, so I see firsthand the amount of time and training that goes into becoming a musician. But there's a much harder question on the other side of all that training. Can a young musician in Singapore today realistically look at music, you know, as a sustainable full-time career?
1: I always tell my students, if you can, don't take music as a career.
0: Oh, no.
1: Music is, I'm not trying to discourage everybody, you know, but of course, if you have the passion, you want to insist, then go ahead. You might make it, you know, because there are so many musicians nowadays and everybody is trying their best to showcase their work. Let's say to get a film job, there are hundreds of composers, right, waiting for the job and they only choose one. And most probably, if you don't have connection, you won't be able to even get close. But put aside connection, music education, you must have the base. You know, you must be good at it first, then you have the connection. So once you have the connection, then you prove your worth. That's how I got my second movie, actually. I had a friend who introduced me to a producer in Hong Kong. He's a very famous producer. He's like the godfather in the Hong Kong industry. So my friend introduced me to him, and surprisingly, he was willing to meet up for a coffee. So I met him. I said, I want to do a music composition for film. Then he said, are you any good? That's his first question. Are you any good? And of course, I said, I'm very good. Then he made a phone call. He just made a phone call. Then I got the job, you know, just a phone call. And the director is Xu Ke Choi Ha.
0: Wow.
1: Yeah, yeah. So he's a big director. He just need to make a call, and he connected me. And the film is called The Chinese Ghost Story. It's an animation also.
0: Wow. Okay. Wow. So that was your first major breakthrough.
1: Yes, that was my first major. And after that, of course, I worked with Choi Ha for three more films.
0: Ricky, Singapore has produced musicians and composers like yourselves and done very well internationally. But many have built significant parts of their careers, like yourself, in larger markets overseas. From what you've seen, why have those larger markets traditionally offered more opportunities to make music a career?
1: You know, I think the key is a larger audience. But how do we do that to have larger audience? So we must have good content, must have good films, maybe games. When we have good content, that means we need funds, you know. Funds is really important. So to create good contents, funds are not easy to get, right? Like film investments are high risk. So that's where the government comes into picture to help. So for the violinists, we are fortunate that IMDA come in to help us. So we have at least better funds to do a better production.
0: Okay. So let's talk more about this. What do you think the more established Asian music markets understand about turning musical talent into a commercially viable industry that Singapore could learn from?
1: Okay, like for example, Korea, they really emphasize on their entertainment. So they really support even their own people. They really support their own product. And also, I was also thinking of this actually. The language also plays a very important part in the industry. Because in Singapore, we don't have a native language, you know. Thailand, Indonesia, like Japan, Korea, they have their own language. For Singapore, it's harder, I think, because we have English, Chinese, Malay, Indian, right? So if we do English music, English songs, let's say, then we have to compete with the West. Then if we do Chinese, we have to compete with the China side and the Taiwan. So for us, it's an advantage because of that, I think.
0: Okay. I want to come back to the violinist here because it's also an example of something broader. A Singapore-led film creates work not only for animators, actors and filmmakers, but for composers and musicians as well. So if we want a bigger music industry, do we actually need our other creative industries to grow alongside it? Film, TV, games, live entertainment?
1: Yes, of course. I mean, we all grow together, right? To have a sustainable creative industry, we need healthy creative environment where enough fundings, talent, content, and the audience also, we need the audience to support us. So everything comes together.
0: Mm. Are there areas where Singapore could become particularly good rather than trying to compete across every part of the music business?
1: I think we have a lot of new young talents. You know, I'm talking about the pop music side.
0: Mm.
1: And now it's easier for them to engage with their fans, their audience and all that. So that part, I think, in Singapore, we are growing on the pop music side.
0: Okay. Ricky, for a talented Singapore composer or musician starting out today, do they still need to look overseas to build it? What would it take for them to launch a regional career from Singapore?
1: You know, I think you don't just stay in Singapore and just do Singapore jobs because there's not enough jobs. The internet is easier to get connected, but make sure that you have the connections, then you go there. Okay. You know, you just don't fly there and just, you know, you will get nothing. You know, I've been to Korea, actually. I met a lot of directors, but in the end, I don't get any jobs from them.
0: Mm.
1: So you must first have the connection and make sure that you are good at it. You know, you have the music education, you are ready. Then with the connection, then you have a better chance. So like I said, be open. Don't just stay in Singapore. You have to look outside too.
0: So the key there is making the right connections. Mm.
1: And of course, if you know other composers, maybe they need help. You know, you can help the composers. Like for me, I have a team. If I have a bigger project and I need more people to work together, then I have other composers that help me too.
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1: These are your news headlines. I'm Kerry Chong. Three parts of Singapore remain in the unhealthy PSI range this afternoon, although air quality has improved from this morning. At 1 p.m., central Singapore recorded a PSI of 139, while the west was at 119 and the east 117. The north fell to 95 and the south to 99, both in the moderate range. At 6 a.m., all five regions were unhealthy for the first time since September 2019, with central Singapore reaching 154. The NEA says smoke haze is likely to continue, with dry conditions forecast across Singapore and the surrounding region. Heat-related illnesses treated at Singapore's public hospital emergency departments rose more than 40% last year. The Health Ministry says cases increased from 280 in 2024 to 398, while hospital admissions rose 17% to 81. Meanwhile, a study involving emergency departments at 10 public hospitals is examining whether rising temperatures are driving more serious heat illnesses. The heat map study tracks heat exposure, symptoms and clinical data to improve how heat-related illnesses are recognized and reported. Nearly half of young people surveyed in Singapore have blamed social media platform features for online harms. A new YouthTech SG report points to features such as infinite scrolling and recommendation systems, along with user or AI-generated content and unwanted messages. Addiction and doom scrolling were the most commonly reported harms, followed by cyberbullying and inappropriate content. Three-quarters of respondents said better in-app reporting and support tools could help, while more than half supported less algorithm-driven feeds. The government is planning legislative changes early next year to strengthen online safety, including enforcement through age checks. The Gates Foundation plans to use Singapore as a base to expand access to artificial intelligence across the region. According to The Straits Times, it will formally open its Singapore office in October. The foundation has pledged at least $1 billion globally over 2 years for AI initiatives in education, healthcare and agriculture. Chief Executive Mark Sussman says it is exploring how lower income and rural communities can benefit. Singapore-based projects already supported include the Asia Pathogen Genomics Initiative at Duke NUS, which uses AI to help detect emerging disease threats. And finally, Singapore singer-songwriters Dick Lee and JJ Lin were the big winners at this year's Compass Awards, becoming the first recipients of its new Hall of Fame award. Lee was recognized for National Day song Home, while Lin won for Ke Xi Mei Ru Guo from his 2014 album Genesis. Lee also won the Evergreen Top Local English Pop Song Award for Home. Lin collected three more prizes, including Top Local Chinese Pop Song, Top Local Songwriter, and Top Local Artist of the Year.
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2: It's Tuesday, the 15th of September.
0: Traffic.
2: There's a vehicle breakdown on the SLE towards the BKE after Woodlands Avenue 12, so do avoid lane 3. And I'm also seeing another vehicle breakdown on the PIE towards Tuas after Upper Jurong Road, so do avoid lane 4 there.
0: If you see anything on the roads that we might have missed, send us a WhatsApp message at 8855-0893. But only when you're safely parked. 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
3: Good afternoon. You are tuning in to the Business Report with Willie King as we take you through the latest moves and views in the world of business and finance as you navigate the second half of the workday. At this hour, we'll discuss Asian market movements. Asian stocks traded lower this morning after a sell-off in US semiconductor shares. This comes as concerns grew that the pace of artificial intelligence development may slow. The MSCI's Asia-Pacific stocks gauge slipped 0.1%, with benchmarks in Japan and South Korea edging lower. The move followed a retreat on Wall Street on Monday, where the Philadelphia Semiconductor Index tumbled 6%, its biggest drop in more than 2 months, with Nvidia and Intel among the decliners. A surge in oil revived inflation concerns ahead of Wednesday's US Federal Reserve decision, with traders pricing in a 95% chance of an interest rate increase. Meanwhile, the bond sell-off reflected broader pressure on long-term borrowing costs across major developed markets, with global government yields still at elevated levels. Widening fiscal deficits, heavy debt issuance, and financing for AI investments are prompting investors to demand greater compensation for holding longer-dated debt. Now moving on, Chinese state media accused leading US artificial intelligence executives of using calls for slower development of frontier models to blunt competition from China, describing the push as a self-serving effort to preserve American dominance. An editorial published on Monday by state-owned China Daily said recent remarks from AI leaders in the US show how restrictions aimed and limiting China's AI development are shifting to software after curbs on chips and equipment had failed to stop companies in the Asian nation from building competitive models. It said calls by Anthropic's Dario Amodei, OpenAI's Sam Altman, and SpaceX AI's Elon Musk to moderate frontier AI development amounted to a coordinated play intended to preserve US dominance. Over the weekend, Amodei called for easing the pace of AI development while urging tighter curbs on China's model makers to maintain the US lead. He cited concerns that a Chinese advantage in the technology could pose grave danger to the world. Meanwhile, Chinese cybersecurity stocks extended their rally on Tuesday morning. Shenzhen Sinovatio Technology jumped as much as 10%, while TopSec Technologies rose 8%. The dispute over frontier technology is intensifying days before officials from the US and China are expected to hold AI discussions ahead of US President Donald Trump's summit with Xi Jinping on the 24th September. Lastly, a Taiwanese union representing workers at Micron Technology warned it could move towards a strike unless the US memory chip maker agrees to a permanent profit-sharing system, escalating a labor dispute at its largest manufacturing hub. Taiwan is a crucial production center for Micron's DRAM and high-bandwidth memory chips, with key components in artificial intelligence servers. While no strike has been called and there has been no impact on production, any labor action could amplify supply concerns in an already tight chip memory market. The dispute underscores growing pressure on memory chip makers to share the windfall from the AI boom. So far, Micron's Taiwan unions have pointed to South Korean rivals Samsung Electronics and SK Hynix, which have profit-sharing schemes for employees in pressing their demands. The union said it was seeking a long-term, transparent, and verifiable profit-sharing system rather than one-off rewards, reiterating its demand that 15% of Micron's operating profit be allocated to its employees globally. Micron last week announced its fiscal 2026 rewards for more than 60,000 employees globally, following what it described extraordinary year for the company. And that's your finance update here on Money FM 89.3. I'm Willie Kay.
0: Markets and business made clear. The Business Report with Ryan Wong and Chua Tian Tian. 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Take a step back and reset with Lin Lee. A clear look at the stories shaping Singapore and the world, from current affairs to business and industry. 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

0: Sister Sledge.
1: Yes, welcome to We Are Family on Let's Talk Singapore, and we're talking all about protecting our families today. We marked World First Aid Day not too long ago, and we want to talk about emergencies. So we have seen devastating floods along the Nepal-China border, and have also been a very real reminder of how quickly an emergency can overwhelm a community, and how important it is for ordinary people to know what to do before professional help arrives. So we have the Singapore Red Cross here today to talk to us about emergency relief when there's a major disaster. Do we know what to do? What has the Red Cross done over the years to evolve from first aid education to humanitarian responses overseas and community resilience? Do you think you know what to do, Iman?
2: I don't think I know what to do. Have I ever saved a life? No, but do I hope I will in the future? Absolutely, yes.
1: Yeah, so joining us this morning to talk to us about this is Benjamin William, Secretary General and CEO of the Singapore Red Cross. Benjamin, welcome to Let's Talk Singapore.
3: Thank you very much for having me on the air again.
2: Yeah, thank you so much for coming on. Benjamin, when people think about the Singapore Red Cross, many still picture something quite traditional: blood donation, disaster relief, CPR, etc. How different is the organization today from the one Singaporeans might remember from decades ago?
3: So I think the role of the Singapore Red Cross is constantly evolving, but the fundamentals are the same. We are there for the most vulnerable, the most in need of help. And therefore, some of these tools that we acquire in order to help others must remain the same. So first aid is, of course, one of the basic tools that you need. You were mentioning that you want to save a life. You know, we don't want to be in a situation where we have to save a life.
1: Yes.
3: You know, but it's inevitable. In our lives, we will always come across a situation where your help is needed to save another life. But we cannot stop there. We need to go on and build our capacity.
1: Yeah, I don't think we want to be put in that position, but when we are, we would like to be able to be successful in helping to save a life, I think. The last time you were on the show, we were talking about Myanmar, if you remember. And now, of course, we have seen so many headlines about fires and floods. And we are lucky here in Singapore that we are pretty protected from all of that. But of course, when it comes to first aid, that is a tool and a skill that everyone needs to know about. The Singapore Red Cross Academy has trained more than 100,000 learners over the years. Why has first aid education remained such a central part of your work?
3: So actually, it's an interesting story. First aid in the world was actually initiated by the Red Cross. Our founder, Henry Dunant, in 1859, got a group of people who were untrained to intervene to help the people who were injured in the Battle of Solferino, 1859. And in 2000, it was the Red Cross, Red Crescent that started World Red Cross Day. So it is critical that we understand the importance of knowing first aid. And the problem in Singapore is that we are very complacent. You know, we look out of our windows and we see a clinic and we think that, in any medical emergency, we can always go to a clinic.
1: Yes.
3: But you never know. It happens in the middle of the night. And all you need is like 4 or 5 minutes of a person not breathing and not having air go through, and he has permanent damage or even death. So I think knowing first aid is very important. The second element about Singapore being very complacent is this, and I think this is coming through even in the last few months. You know, we always thought that we were immune to disasters, but suddenly we have this problem of heat and haze. And you ask me, why is heat and first aid important? Because many of our seniors who are living alone, and we are an aging population, a super aged population, many of them are overcome by heat, by dehydration, by haze inhalation. So I think knowing CPR, knowing AD, and knowing other elements of first aid is becoming more and more critical, even for a situation like Singapore.
1: Now, you talked earlier about the complacency that we have here in Singapore, and I think that's absolutely true. Taking myself, for example, I think that to know that if I call an ambulance, if something happens, the fact that Singapore is small enough and, you know, things are efficient enough that an ambulance will probably arrive in a matter of minutes, that it makes me feel like I don't want to make things worse and I want to wait for a professional to come and take over. But first aid is still so critical when it comes to the first few minutes and moments, because that could really save a person's life. But what would you say to someone who is like me? I would rather leave it to the professionals. I don't want to mess this up. What would you say to someone like me?
3: So there's this complacency, as you said, because of Singapore being a small country, ambulances having ready accesses, a very efficient ambulance service. But when we suffer a heart attack, for example, Singapore actually used to have one of the lowest survival rates for someone having a heart attack outside of a hospital environment.
1: Is that true?
2: Really?
1: Yes. Globally?
3: Yes, globally. Mm. And for a developed country, very low. Used to be below 10%. It has improved.
1: But not much.
3: Now the figure, if you listen to different people, could be about 20%. But it's still a very low figure.
1: Mm.
3: So in countries that are a bit more advanced, where people are need to know first aid, the survival rate is much higher. Okay? The other thing is that you may go for training in first aid. The question is whether you're confident enough, whether you are motivated enough to intervene.
1: Yeah.
3: Often, even though you're trained, you hesitate to intervene, afraid that you might make the situation worse or, you know, why should I get involved, right? Unfortunately, we have not, in my own backyard, sort of attitude quite often. But I think the reality is that more often than not, you will require your skills not for a stranger, but for your loved one.
1: Yeah. Mm.
3: And that's when you really have to know your first aid, you need to know your CPR, your AED.
1: Mm.
3: And some of these things are fairly simple. For example, CPR involves compression. Now we even say that even compression without mouth-to-mouth resuscitation will give the victim a much better chance of survival. The other thing is that the person may live, but if you delay CPR and delay the air passages being open, you also suffer brain damage and organ damage, which could be permanent. So there are many factors here, and we need to take it as our responsibility. Mm. Let me give you one story, share with you one story, not in Singapore, but something that we can learn from Ukraine. One of the things that sticks to my mind is the story about Ukraine. No? See, the intelligence sources and all that may have been alert to the possibility of a Russian attack. But the general public actually went about life as normal. After the Russian attack on Ukraine, one of the first things that the Ukrainian partners asked of us when we responded were first aid kits.
1: Yeah.
3: And first aid training.
2: Mm.
3: Because there were not enough people who were trained in first aid and not enough first aid kits, simple first aid kits to go around. And many people were cut off from hospitals, hospitals were damaged, and they needed this sort of emergency response until they could be taken to a further away hospital. So we need to be very careful. You know, we should not be complacent. We should always be aware that crisis can happen.
1: Yeah.
2: Yeah, on that point, Benjamin, as you rightly pointed out, Singaporeans, we are big travelers. So what first aid knowledge or preparation should we have before traveling, particularly somewhere remote or where medical help may not be easily available?
3: Yeah. So I think the basic first aid skills are very important.
2: Mm.
3: CPR, AED, just in case one of your team members suffers a heart attack or is in a situation where he's not unconscious and not breathing. There are other elements of first aid, like how to bind a wound, how to treat a person who has a broken limb so that, you know, they can be, the break is not made worse before the person can get assistance in the hospital.
1: Mm.
3: I think the other thing that we that Singaporeans don't do enough of is that when they travel to a country, they should have a better idea of the hazards in that country.
1: Yes.
3: So, for example, you had the Singaporeans who were in Nepal and the when the floods took place, when the glacier collapsed. Were they aware that these are possible in a mountain region like that? Maybe they, even if they are aware, they may have suffered loss. But at least if you are aware of what are the kind of challenges you will face, you're better prepared. You go to a country where it's wilderness.
1: Yes.
3: So, for example, you had the Singaporeans who were

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0: 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A clear look at the stories shaping Singapore and the world, from current affairs to business and industry. 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
1: And that's all the time we have on Reset today. On Industry Insight earlier, award-winning Singaporean composer Ricky Ho gave us a candid view of what it takes to make music a sustainable career here. Singapore, he says, has the talent, but not enough large projects or consistent paid work. And building a stronger music industry will also require our film, television, gaming, and live entertainment industries to grow, and audiences, importantly audiences, to recognize that good music has real value. If you missed the conversation, do look for Reset with Lin Lee wherever you get your podcasts. And The Violinist, featuring Ricky's award-winning score, opens in cinemas this Thursday on the 17th of September. So don't forget to catch it, okay?

0: 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You won't regret it. Tomorrow on Industry Insight, how much of finance is AI already running? We'll be speaking with Lionel Tan. He is head of SME and growth for Singapore at Air Wallex. And he'll be joining me to look at what businesses are already handing over to AI and how far they're prepared to go. Until then, have a lovely rest of your Tuesday. I'm Lin Lee. Thank you so much for spending the afternoon with me, and I'll catch you again tomorrow. In the meantime, keep it here on Money FM 89.3.
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1: These are your news headlines. I'm Kerry Chong. Saudi Arabia is warning of a firm response after Houthi missile and drone attacks wounded 13 civilians in the kingdom's south. The Saudi-led coalition says Khamis Mishat, Abha and Taif were targeted. The Houthis say they launched dozens of ballistic missiles and drones, including an attack on the King Khalid Air Base. Riyadh responded with more than 50 strikes, according to the Houthis. The coalition added it will take all necessary operational measures to deter further attacks and protect Saudi sovereignty. Meanwhile, the Houthi attacks on Saudi oil infrastructure have pushed oil prices above $100. The U.S. is facing strategic ammunition shortfalls after deploying more than $22 billion worth of munitions during its war with Iran. The Pentagon's Inspector General says munitions accounted for two-thirds of the estimated $33.4 billion spent on Operation Epic Fury between February 28th and June 30th. Four F-15 fighter jets were also destroyed, while up to 30 Reaper drones were lost. The Pentagon says the heavy use of weapons has exposed bottlenecks in the U.S. defense industry, slowing efforts to replenish stocks. A U.S. federal judge has postponed a Trump administration policy that would impose stricter limits on how long foreign students and journalists can remain in the country. This after a coalition of unions and advocacy groups lodged a legal challenge. The new rules, which were due to take effect today, would limit foreign students to four-year stays, after which they would need to apply for extensions. Foreign journalists would be limited to 240 days, but Chinese journalists would get 90 days. The case is scheduled to be heard again next month. Japan now has more than 100,000 people aged 100 or older for the first time, increasing pressure on public finances. The health ministry says the number of centenarians reached a record 107,677, up from just 153 when records began in 1963. Women account for about 88% of the total. Around 1 in 3 residents, or 40 million people, now receive public pensions. Japan is seeking about 33.7 trillion yen for pensions and medical care in the next fiscal year. Global fitness race organization Hyrox has changed its rules after women's world record holder Joanna Wiecek soiled herself during a race in Beijing but was allowed to continue and win. Hyrox apologized and admitted organizers made a mistake by not reacting immediately during the race. They said new rules and event procedures are now in place to prevent similar incidents. The indoor fitness competition combines running with functional workouts. Hyrox was founded in Hamburg in 2017 and has since grown into a global fitness competition.
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0: Weather.
2: The skies are partly cloudy for the rest of the day, with temperatures ranging between 35 degrees Celsius and 26 degrees Celsius.
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0: Traffic.
2: Looking at the roads, we have a vehicle breakdown on the CTE heading towards the SLE after Braddell Road, so please avoid lane 5 over there. And then we got some roadworks on the PIE towards Tuas after Clementi, and more minute work on the Bukit Timah Road towards City after Kampung Java Road, so please avoid lane 2 if you're driving over there.
0: If you see anything on the roads that we might have missed, send us a WhatsApp message at 8855-0893, but only when you're safely parked.
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8: 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I'm keeping the seat warm for Hong Bin Jung while she's away, but don't worry, Hong Bin will be back on the airwaves tomorrow. But for today, I'll be keeping you company through the rest of this Tuesday all the way till 8 p.m. And we want you to be part of the show too, so keep those WhatsApps coming at 8855-0893. Send us your opinions and your hot takes. And speaking of opinions, what do you think about the story that's coming up next on What's Trending? A student in the US was suspended after bringing a cup of coffee to class and refusing to throw it away. Is the school being too strict with its rules, or should students simply follow the no food and no drinks policy in the classroom? So let us know. The magic number is 8855-0893. That's 8855-0893. We'll get into the debate on what's trending shortly coming up. But at 5 p.m., we're talking about something that can be a bit more difficult, which is starting over at the age of 50. What happens when you spent decades building a career only to suddenly find yourself back on the job market? We'll let you listen in on a conversation Hong Bin Jong had with Edgar Tang, who was retrenched at 50 earlier this year and has since been figuring out what it means to rebuild his career and confidence from scratch. That's coming up at 5 p.m. And we've got plenty more coming up at 6 p.m. as well. Scam losses in Singapore have fallen, which sounds like good news for all of us. But does that actually mean we're getting better at beating the scammers? More than 410 million Singapore dollars was still lost in the first half of this year, while scammers continue to come up with new ways to get into people's heads, as well as their pockets. We'll take a closer look at what's behind the numbers and whether the drop in losses really means we're turning the tide on the big story. And right after that, it's Sports Minutes with Ziaul Raushan. Oakley Cannoneer scored goals for Liverpool, plenty of them. He experienced Anfield, trained around stars, and even played a part in one of the Reds' most iconic nights. Yet, the club eventually let him go. Why? Well, Oakley joins Sports Minutes to discuss the decision that ended his boyhood dream, the questions it left him asking, and why he has chosen Singapore's Hougang United to resurrect a career that once promised so much. That's all coming up, so keep those WhatsApps coming at 8855-0893. I'm Nadia Koh, and this is Your Way Home on Money FM 89.3. Stay.

0: traffic.
1: Looking at the roads, we have a vehicle breakdown on the CTE heading towards the SLE after Braddell Road, so please avoid lane 5 over there. And then we got some roadworks on the PIE towards Tuas after Clementi, and more minute work on the Bukit Timah Road towards City after Kampung Java Road, so please avoid lane 2 if you're driving over there.
0: 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If it's blowing up online, we're breaking it down on air. 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
2: All right, you're right. It's time for What's Trending right now. I'm Nadia Koh, and joining me in the studio is my co-producer, Nazirul Azra. Hello, Naz. Welcome back to the studio. We've missed you a lot here.
1: Yes, that is right. I'm back from the land of the dead and straight into the land of the living.
2: I can sense a lot of gusto in your energy. I think you had a well-deserved break, right?
1: Yes, that is right. And honestly, speaking of breaks, while I did enjoy my teeny little break yesterday, I do have to say that the haze situation was really, really bad.
2: It is bad, Naz, and I believe we have the haze numbers, some of the readings up on the screen, right? I don't know. Do you want to tell us how the haze is bad out there right now?
1: Yeah, so right now I'm looking at the map reading right here. If you're in central, like where we are, currently it's 101. And if you're in the north, you have 48. In the east, it's 70. South is 52. And on the west side of this country, you have 71. So central area is still quite looking pretty bad in the unhealthy range. So if you're outside, so please put on a mask or try to stay indoors as much as possible.
2: That's right. And also, while we're on that note, maybe hydrate, keep yourself healthy and drink plenty of water. And Naz, you've got the energy going right now. So listeners, if you're tuning in right now, if you have a hot take, a funny story, just match our energy in the studio, right? And send us a WhatsApp at 8855-0893, because Naz is holding on to the studio phone today and he's checking on all your messages.
1: That's right. As you mentioned it, we already have Aloysius texting in. Good afternoon, Aloysius. He says, good afternoon, Nadia and Naz. So sorry, I only realized I've been typing your names wrongly all this while. My apologies. No worries, Aloysius. And to continue on, he says, happy Tuesday. Seems like the haze is slightly clearing up now. Finally, that is right. We just read the readings earlier. If you're in Central, you need to mask up a little bit because it's quite unhealthy. And Aloysius is being cheeky, Nadia. Aloysius says, bye-bye, Hongbin. And welcome back, Naz. But still, remember to stay hydrated and take care. Have a wonderful afternoon ahead. Well, thank you so much, Aloysius. And Aloysius, we've got a very interesting story today. I'm going to need your help and your opinion as well. So if you are able to tune in, please continue tuning in and WhatsApp in at 8855-0893. Now, Nadia, I'm just going to dive into the story right here, okay? But before that, let's go back through a metaphorical time machine for a bit right here. From a scale of 1 to 5, how mischievous were you as a student during your secondary school days?
2: Naz, I want to put out a disclaimer to all my ex-teachers, my discipline mistress, my principal, my vice principal. If you're tuning in right now and you still remember me from, what, 20 years ago, 25 years ago, you know, I know what kind of student I was. Ooh, I guess I was a little bit cheeky, a little bit mischievous, but why do you ask, Naz?
1: Okay, no, you still have answered the question, though. One to five.
2: On a scale.
1: Yeah.
2: Is this a safe space for everyone, Naz?
1: I mean, we're not here to air your dirty laundry. We're just here to find out how mischievous were you as a secondary school student.
2: I would say 5 out of 5. That's
1: that's a perfect rating, right?
2: That's a good rating, right?
1: On a scale of being cheeky and mischievous, 5 out of 5, Nadia, poor teachers, poor discipline masters. And if you're tuning in and you remember Nadia, WhatsApp in 8855-0893. I am now curious why Nadia says she's 5 out of 5 on a mischievous scale.
2: Hold on, Nazirul. If we're going to talk about me being rated on a scale of 1 to 5 on the mischief level, we have to throw back the question to you, right? On a scale of 1 to 5, what about you?
1: Okay, before I answer that question, we have David texting in. Good afternoon, David. He says, listening in from KL at Lalaport, even sent us the Google location. Wow. Even sent us a picture of KL right here, quite hazy. And also, David, please mask up. And if you're indoors, do stay hydrated. Now, back to the question. Okay. Actually, this is quite embarrassing to admit, but perhaps I was a very quiet kind of person. So I do my homework. I listen to the teachers. On a scale of 1 to 5, maybe a 2. Like, maybe on the days where I'm risky, I'm feeling a little bit, you know, mischievous, a little bit naughty, then I will, you know, follow the crowd. Yeah. Right.
2: I would just like to say that although I rated myself a 5 out on the mischief scale, I still did all my homework. So.
1: Well, I mean, schoolwork is schoolwork. Mm. Being naughty is a different thing altogether. Mm. And in the meantime, we have Patrick joining us. Good afternoon, Patrick. He says, good afternoon to you, Nadia and Naz, wishing you all a great day ahead. Super hazy and hot day. Do remember to hydrate yourself. Mm-hmm. And of course, if Aloysius is tuning in, Patrick says, hello, good afternoon. Back at it again as the messenger. I'm loving this role, actually. I like how the evening show here has become sort of a messenger. It feels like being Facebook.
2: Yeah, but on that note of Facebook, right, I'm also wondering, what were our listeners like when they were in school, you know? What were they up to? Were they mischievous? Were they cheeky or naughty? On that same scale of 1 to 5.
1: Ooh, okay. Well, WhatsApp in at 8855-0893 and tell us your own scores. How mischievous were you as a student during your secondary school days? Now, before I even get into it, if I remember correctly, you once told us that you and your kakis will bring in things like entire kettles or even a watermelon to snack on too as well, right? Or is that something, or am I misremembering it?
2: I think we're on the right track. I think we were talking about this a while back on What's Trending, right? I remember telling you and Hong Bin as well that me and my classmates, we brought in a, I think it was a toaster or was it a kettle to cook instant noodles?
1: Yes, definitely a kettle.
2: We also brought in an entire fruit, a watermelon on a tray to eat during art lessons after school while we were doing our project for the O-level. So plenty of food, plenty of drinks were brought in. Unfortunately, if there are any students out there listening to us right now, do not follow in my footsteps,
1: Well, I mean, that goes to show you're creative because you're able to come up with all these solutions. But the reason why I'm asking or bringing this back is not because I'm trying to judge you or anything. Mm. It's because I'm curious, did your teachers ever call you out for it? Was it something that you got punished for or get reprimanded for?
2: My memory is a little bit foggy, like the haze out there. But if I remember correctly, if I recall, right, you're not allowed to bring in any food and drinks into the classrooms. Mm. You are only allowed to bring in bottled of plain water. So you can't even bring in like your bottle of green tea, your milk or anything. It's only plain water. So definitely no snacks, no food, no tapao economic rice or even candy, I think, during my generation. Ooh. What about yours?
1: I think we could bring in bottled drinks. Obviously not open cups, right? So bottled drinks, things we can put a lid on or a cap on. And then I think for snacks, I believe things like potato chips were obviously a no-go. Mm. But if you're bringing like Skittles, some M&M's, just to snack on, that's fine, provided you throw away the rubbish afterwards. Okay, wait, we have a message from Patrick. Mm. Same like you, bro. I am the good boy type. Say 2 out of 5. Amazing, Patrick. Well, tell me, why 2 out of 5 though? Why not 1 out of 5? What was the mischievous thing you did back in your school days? Now, the reason why I'm asking Nadia is because, what if I told you that somewhere in the United States, right, a high school student got into trouble for bringing a mere cup of coffee to class? And mind you, when I say trouble, I actually meant to say she got suspended.
2: Okay, hold up, Nas. So you're saying a student, she's a high school student, right?
1: Yep.
2: A teenager. She brought in a cup of coffee into her classroom during school hours.
1: Yes.
2: She got suspended.
1: Uh-huh.
2: In the first place,
1: yeah,
2: what is a teenager doing drinking caffeine during the day?
1: Times got tough, Nadia. Times are tough. You're going to need to pull in
2: every... I don't remember drinking coffee at that age, you know?
1: Okay, here's the thing. Okay, coffee, not so much, but I did drink a lot of tea back when I was in my secondary school days.
2: But maybe also the generation right now is different, right? Because we've got like people bringing in like, you know, it's a trend now. You have your cup of latte or matcha, strawberry shaken latte, mochaccino, whatever you have from Starbucks or your chagi or your Haiti. And kids, teenagers are bringing it with them, right? It's like cool to take photos and stuff, right?
1: Exactly.
2: So maybe the generation has changed.
1: Yeah, back in my days, we brought in things like Pink Dolphin. Green tea, peach tea bottle. Yeah, exactly. So all of these bottled drinks, which cost, at that point of time, obviously, was just $1 to $1.20, right? But these days, you're right, kids bring in like $5 drinks, coffee, matcha, and all that. I think it's gone pretty overboard to a certain extent. But let me fill you in on the story right here. So Julie Caputa, who is an honors student at Beaver River Central School in New York, received an in-school suspension for violating a new rule banning outside food and drinks on the first day of her senior year. However, Julie and her mother argued that the school didn't do enough to make the new guidelines prohibiting exactly that known to students and parents. They even told reporters that there was supposed to be a hearing regarding the whole changes to the rules and code of conduct, but according to the mother, there wasn't any prior to this incident. I mean, let's be real right here, okay? All of this hoo-ha just because a student brings in coffee to class.
2: Okay, Naz. Again, I'm going to sound like a broken record because I'm repeating the same thing over and over again about times having changed. The generation has changed. Because if you took this back 20 years ago during my generation, if a teacher tells my parent or a parent, your son, your daughter has done this, you're getting into trouble for this, blah, blah, blah. You take it, you accept it, and you tell your kids, you cannot do this anymore.
1: Right.
2: You know, your teacher says this, your teacher says that.
1: Right.
2: Parents always say teacher first, teacher is right, then second is their own child.
1: Uh-huh.
2: But now, over a cup of coffee, somehow the parent and the child have even spoken to reporters.
1: Yes, exactly. It blew up. I mean, okay, let's be real. This is in the United States, right? Obviously, in the US, people down there are much more open and much more expressive over the problems and, you know, issues that they're facing. But I just want to bring it back to the fact that I believe you were an educator before as well. So you've been on the other side of the fence. If you were the teacher in this case and I put you in this spot right here, what would you have done? Would you be giving the suspension? Or because allegedly Julie's mom here said that there was no hearing at all, right, to update the parents about this new guidelines, would you have given her a chance, or would you be like this teacher right here and immediately offer black and white solutions? Either you throw it or suspend you.
2: Right. This is just my personal take as someone who was a fellow educator before. I believe in giving someone a second chance. And at the end of the day, I think when I read back your story or heard your story, right, this is the first day of a new semester.
1: So of high school, of a senior year some more.
2: So it's a brand new year. It's the first day. People might not be very familiar with new rules, especially, right? People might be getting into the groove of things. And first day, your spirits are high. You want to get with your friends and everything like that.
1: Exactly.
2: Close one eye and give the person a warning and say, hey, these are the new rules. Maybe from tomorrow onwards, you cannot bring in any of your drinks or food.
1: Yeah.
2: But first day, come on, let's be real.
1: No, that which goes back to my point. And again, I mentioned earlier that this Julie is not just any student. She's an honor student.
2: Yeah.
1: That means the teachers know who she is. She's someone well-respected. She's doing well. And for the teacher to react that way, either he or she must have woken up on the wrong side of the bed.
2: But maybe, okay, to play devil's advocate, right?
1: Yeah.
2: Maybe this is a very rampant behavior in the school itself. What school is it? Beaver River Central School in New York. Maybe it's a very rampant bad habit that kids are bringing in all their own junk food and drinks. So they need someone to be made an example of.
1: Exactly.
2: Which is Julie in this case, right?
1: The scapegoat.
2: So, yeah, sort of maybe playing devil's advocate. Again, I can understand where the school is coming from. They need to tell people, hey, this is a very serious infringement.
1: Yeah.
2: If you know what's happening, tomorrow onwards, don't do it again, or you'll face the same consequences as Julie.
1: Exactly. I am very much in line with your opinion because, my God, you punish your honor student on the very first day of her high school senior year, Sabor. Oh, what a bad omen to the start of that year. But what about our listeners? What do you think? Drop us a WhatsApp at 8855-0893. If you were the student, are you going to argue back with your teacher, or are you just the type to suck it up and throw away that kopi? How much do kopi cost these days outside? $2, right?
2: I think around $1.90, $2.10, depending on which area you are in.
1: Okay,
2: central.
1: Let's round that up to $2. That is $2 worth of coffee. And in today's economy.
2: But when I was a teacher, when I still had access to the school canteen, I love it because kopi o. Yep. Was only 50 cents.
1: Nadia. Now, I want to be a teacher just for the discounts. Well, obviously, I'm kidding. To be a teacher, you got to have that passion. And how better for us to educate the next generation of Singaporeans right here? But obviously, this seems ridiculous, right? That the school is outrightly banning coffee in school. I mean, how old were you when you first started drinking coffee also?
2: I think I was a child. I mean, like, my parents are very avid coffee drinkers. My grandparents, last time when I used to stay at my grandparents' place when I was a kid, right, she would always make that Nescafe with condensed milk.
1: Okay.
2: Very thick condensed milk. And every time I smell, I'll tell my grandma I want to try.
1: Okay.
2: And she'll always take a little teaspoon and let me have a sip.
1: Ooh.
2: But that's about it. So maybe that's why I now love coffee so much. Every day, it's one kopi o, one iced Americano.
1: Okay, that is a problem. That's a caffeine addict right there. But I believe from this conversation, you love the Americano, you live it black. And also milk. Do you take it with milk as well?
2: No, I love the taste. I just don't like milk, Nas. I don't like milk in anything, any milk product. Maybe that's why I'm also, just to let our listeners know, I'm very short because...
1: No.
2: I don't like the taste of milk.
1: Oh man, Nadia, don't sell yourself short. That is not the reason why, okay? In fact, I do have to say that I like my coffee with milk and sugar because I don't really like it black. But these days though, surprisingly, I have been trying out Kopi O Peng because, I don't know, it just feels like a quiet taste.
2: Right. I think last Friday we had a conversation on the agenda with Professor Dean Ho from NUS Medicine, and he has managed to make himself younger by about 10 to 15 years.
1: Yes.
2: And he did recommend that people cut down on something in their coffee. Small habit, which is sugar.
1: Oh, yes, yes, yes.
2: It keeps you healthy.
1: Exactly. And if you want to find out more about that conversation, do head on over to our Spotify link at Your Way Home with Hong Bin Jong, and you can catch all of those past interviews right over there. Well, Aloysius just texted in again. He says, well, about secondary school, I think that was too long ago, way before you two were even born. But back in the 80s, I think most students behave much better than nowadays, No internet, no social media, no YouTube, no TikTok. Basically nothing to distract us except homework, caning, and waiting for recess. So if we misbehave, no chance to become viral online or so, just become famous in school only.
2: That's very true.
1: By the way, until today, still haven't started drinking coffee. Well, Aloysius, never too late to start drinking coffee. Now, again, back to the story right here, because it blew up. I believe Superintendent Todd Green, who is the person overlooking the school within the district in this case, said that the outside food and drink ban was introduced to promote a safe and distraction-free learning environment. And I try to think about it in a logical way. The only thing that comes to mind is preventing any spills, because coffee stains is a pain to remove, right? But I don't know, when we're at work, right, it's common for us to have our coffee nearby, right, as we go on about doing our tasks.
2: Yes, Nas, but we're adults. We're talking about children who are prone to spilling things.
1: I suppose.
2: Who might not be at that age yet where they know how to clean up after themselves.
1: Maybe.
2: And so cleanliness is one thing. You don't want to attract pests and rodents into the classrooms, right? But I think it's also about being healthy, because if everyone can bring in their snacks, their gummies, their sweets, I think we'll have a health problem. So I, now as an adult, I think this is a very good policy, a very good rule. You shouldn't be allowed to bring in snacks unless the school says yes, you can bring in one healthy snack or your mineral water or plain water.
1: Wow, now they're advocating for that good health right over there. Now I'm just going to quickly wrap up the story right here. So this story does have a good ending. I'll say this. Superintendent Todd says that it's good to see students standing up for what they believe in, and if things get pointed out that we do need to do or change to fix, they'll do exactly that. Now, obviously, a hearing has been scheduled after all this big hoo-ha. And to top it all off, Julie's suspension won't appear on her permanent record. And in fact, Julie won't be angry with the district at all. So good news all around. Now, imagine, okay, if something like this happened at our workplace. Like, we just come to work, hoping it will all go smoothly, and suddenly you're stopped by your boss. and he or she is demanding that you either throw away your coffee, which in today's economy, again, it's not cheap, or go home because you're going to get suspended. What would you do, Nadia?
2: Ayo, I don't want to say go home, but you want to try?
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3: These are your news headlines. I'm Carrie Chong. Saudi Arabia is warning of a firm response after Houthi missile and drone attacks wounded 13 civilians in the kingdom's south. The Saudi-led coalition says Khamis Mishat, Abha and Taif were targeted. The Houthis say they launched dozens of ballistic missiles and drones, including an attack on the King Khalid airbase. Riyadh responded with more than 50 strikes, according to the Houthis. The coalition added it will take all necessary operational measures to deter further attacks and protect Saudi sovereignty. Meanwhile, the Houthi attacks on Saudi oil infrastructure have pushed oil prices above $100. The U.S. is facing strategic ammunition shortfalls after deploying more than $22 billion worth of munitions during its war with Iran. The Pentagon's Inspector General says munitions accounted for two-thirds of the estimated $33.4 billion spent on Operation Epic Fury between February 28th and June 30th. Four F-15 fighter jets were also destroyed, while up to 30 Reaper drones were lost. The Pentagon says the heavy use of weapons has exposed bottlenecks in the U.S. defense industry, slowing efforts to replenish stocks. A U.S. federal judge has postponed a Trump administration policy that would impose stricter limits on how long foreign students and journalists can remain in the country. This after a coalition of unions and advocacy groups lodged a legal challenge. The new rules, which were due to take effect today, would limit foreign students to 4-year stays, after which they would need to apply for extensions. Foreign journalists would be limited to 240 days, but Chinese journalists would get 90 days. The case is scheduled to be heard again next month. Japan now has more than 100,000 people aged 100 or older for the first time, increasing pressure on public finances. The health ministry says the number of centenarians reached a record 107,677, up from just 153 when records began in 1963. Women account for about 88% of the total. Around 1 in 3 residents, or 40 million people, now receive public pensions. Japan is seeking about 33.7 trillion yen for pensions and medical care in the next fiscal year. Global fitness race organization HYROX has changed its rules after women's world record holder Joanna Wiecek soiled herself during a race in Beijing but was allowed to continue and win. HYROX apologized and admitted organizers made a mistake by not reacting immediately during the race. They said new rules and event procedures are now in place to prevent similar incidents. The indoor fitness competition combines running with functional workouts. HYROX was founded in Hamburg in 2017 and has since grown into a global fitness competition.
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1: It's Tuesday, the 15th of September.
0: Traffic.
1: All right, looking at the roads, we have a vehicle breakdown in the MCE tunnel towards the AYE after Central Boulevard. And then we have an obstacle as well on the ECP towards City after Rochor Road, so please avoid Lane 2. And finally, it seems like an incident has broken out on the CTE towards the SLE after Braddell Road. So do buckle up, stick to the speed limits and do drive safely.
0: If you see anything on the roads that we might have missed, send us a WhatsApp message at 8855-0893. But only when you're safely parked. 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
4: Good afternoon. You're tuning in to the Business Report with Willie King as we take you through the latest moves and views in the world of business and finance as you navigate the second half of the workday. At this hour, we'll discuss the Asian market movements. Asian stocks traded lower this morning after a sell-off in US semiconductor shares. This comes as concerns grew that the pace of artificial intelligence development may slow. The MSCI's Asia-Pacific stocks gauge slipped 0.1%, with benchmarks in Japan and South Korea edging lower. The move followed a retreat on Wall Street on Monday, where the Philadelphia Semiconductor Index tumbled 6%, its biggest drop in more than 2 months, with Nvidia and Intel among the decliners. A surge in oil revived inflation concerns ahead of Wednesday's US Federal Reserve decision, with traders pricing in a 95% chance of an interest rate increase. Meanwhile, the bond sell-off reflected broader pressure on long-term borrowing costs across major developed markets, with global government yields still at elevated levels. Widening fiscal deficits, heavy debt issuance, and financing for AI investments are prompting investors to demand greater compensation for holding longer-dated debt. Now, moving on, China's consumer spending and investment languished in August, even as industrial output improved more than expected. This adds pressure on officials to step up support for the economy. Retail sales rose 0.4% from a year ago, worse than the consensus forecast for a 0.8% gain by economists in a Bloomberg poll. This was down from 0.6% in July. Meanwhile, fixed asset investment plunged 7.2% in the first 8 months from the same period in 2025, slightly more than expected. The jobless rate surprisingly ticked up. In contrast, industrial output climbed 5.2% in August, exceeding expectations and accelerating from July's 4.5% gain. Double-digit growth in exports is largely behind the uplift, as hundreds of billions of dollars flow into the global build-up of data centers and drive up demand for artificial intelligence-related products such as integrated circuits. The widening divergence between domestic and external demand shows that the rapid expansion in China's high-tech industries has yet to translate into better incomes and confidence among households. Overall, economic growth likely improved a little in August from July. China's National Bureau of Statistics spokesman Fu Linghui said the latest figures showed the economy was overall stable. Speaking at a briefing in Beijing, he warned, however, over the negative impact from overseas conflicts and the imbalance between strong supply and weak demand. Next, gold held steady this morning after touching a more than 1 month low in the previous session, as investors geared up for the US Federal Reserve's policy decision for a clue on the future path of monetary policy. Spot gold was little changed at $4,300 per ounce after hitting its lowest point since the 7th August on Monday. The US Central Bank will announce its policy decision later this week, following the end of a two-day meeting. Though seen as a hedge against inflation and geopolitical risks, gold often loses appeal when interest rates increase as they raise the opportunity cost of holding non-yielding bullion. Data last Friday showed US consumer prices accelerated in August, while a key measure of underlying inflation posted its largest increase in 4 months. And that's your finance update here on Money FM 89.3. I'm Willie King.
0: From the economy to the everyday, hear it first on Money FM 89.3. Catch up on the day's biggest stories and what they mean for you on your way home with Hong Bin Jong. 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
2: 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Now, is Nvidia just one slice of a much bigger AI investment story? Well, CEO Jensen Huang describes artificial intelligence as a five-layer cake. There's energy, chips, infrastructure, models, and applications. Michelle Martin spoke with Brendan Ho from Arta Finance to unpack where companies including Constellation Energy, TSMC, Broadcom, Micron, Microsoft, Alphabet, Palantir, and ServiceNow fit within the stack. Which layers are already translating AI demand into revenues and profits? Where are valuations relying heavily on future expectations? And can spreading investments across the five layers really diversify AI exposure, or are they ultimately all riding the same spending boom? So let's take a listen right now.
0: best of Live Well with Michelle. It's not just about money. It's about you. Money and Me, where wealth meets self-awareness. 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
5: Now, when investors think about AI, many think chip makers. But did you know that NVIDIA CEO Jensen Huang looks at AI as a five-layer system? Energy, chips, infrastructure, models, and applications, each layer with its own role and a different set of companies that can benefit as AI develops. So companies also operate across more than one layer. Just think of the kue lapis and cutting right through, right? All the different layers. So how does Jensen Huang's five-layer AI model work for us? How could we make it work for our portfolios? Where might the investment opportunities lie? Helping take us through the model is Brendan Ho, who's head of Investment Advisory Singapore. Brendan, good morning. How are you?
6: Thank you. Great to be here. I'm good. How are you?
5: I'm doing really well. Happy to speak with you.
6: Yeah.
5: I want to start with a thought on AI that passed through my desk yesterday. A striking warning from people at the forefront of AI, Anthropic CEO Dario Amodè, calling for companies to slow the pace at which they increase the capability of frontier AI models. So when the people who are building these powerful models themselves say that development may need to slow, should investors see this as a warning about existential risk of AI? And might this fundamentally change the economics and valuations behind the AI boom?
6: Yeah, I think when you are thinking about investing in themes like AI, volatility, uncertainty is always going to be there. What we are seeing in the longer run is that the trajectory of AI adoption is still there. We are seeing increased demand for infrastructure, increased demand for chips, increased demand for AI computing capabilities as well. And in the long run, that's where the trajectory is going. There's always going to be short-term fluctuations when you're digesting the news and when people like this come up talking about AI. But you do have to stay the course. If you're invested in a team, you are invested for the long run. That's a more structured way to invest, disciplined way to invest as well.
5: I just thought it was so interesting, this comment by Dario Amodè. And I just give listeners a bit of background as to why he's calling for a slowdown in the frontier models. Apparently, these AI agents that were developed for testing actually escaped. They went rogue. They escaped their confined environments, connected to the internet, and then carried out actions beyond what researchers had intended them for. So the speed at which capabilities are improving, already there in the statement, I think. And far more powerful groups of autonomous agents could then develop as well within the next 6 to 12 months. That's the expectations of many people that we're speaking to. But Brendan, we want to focus on you. First up, before we dive into this five-layer model of how we can think about investing in AI, what comes across your desk every day? What do you do?
6: I do investment advisory at Arta. So plain and simple, I advise clients on how to structure their portfolios according to their strategic, according to their tactical asset allocation, according to their risk profiles, limitations as well, how to invest in a proper way, take a long-term approach to investing. So plain and simple, that's
5: so this is a fintech, but you're the human interface.
6: Correct.
5: When it comes to investing.
6: Absolutely.
5: All right, fantastic. Jensen Huang describes AI as a five-layer cake. Do you think this is a useful way to look at the theme, AI?
6: It's very useful. In my conversations with clients and with my friends as well, whenever we bring up the topic of AI and investing in AI, typically the first few names that people think about is going to be NVIDIA, is going to be OpenAI with ChatGPT. But Jensen gives us a very good framework to think about how to invest in the entire theme. It's more than just the chip makers. You start out with the lowest layer, which is energy, to power these chips. These chips then actually do the physical computing, give the physical computing capacity, partner with the infrastructure layer, which is that third layer there. And then the models give you the intelligence to give out something useful. Applications then use these models to be able to have different outputs for different sort of business segments and sectors as well. So it's an entire ecosystem. It's not just about one name, one specific layer. It's all the layers that are working very, very closely together to bring about these AI capabilities.
5: Okay, so for energy, can we think about some companies linked to the growth of AI in this fundamental first layer of the cake, so to speak. And you've highlighted Constellation Energy, Next Era Energy, and Bloom Energy. Why so?
6: Yeah, when people think about AI, the first thought isn't about energy. And it's quite interesting because AI data centers need a huge amount of energy. We're building data centers out at quite a substantial rate and actually is exceeding the capacity that the original grid was designed for. In these three names, it's actually quite different ways to play the energy sort of theme. Next Era is one that does the more traditional energy generation aspect of things. Constellation is something that's tapping into nuclear, which is very interesting. Happy to expand on that. And then the last one is going to be Bloom Energy, which is on-site energy production. Again, very linked to that the AI theme and addresses some of the problems that you see in traditional players as well.
5: Let's go a little deeper into each, perhaps, Brendan.
6: Sounds good. So Constellation, one of the largest energy producers in the US. They do have two sort of arms of businesses. The first is Florida Power and Light, a more traditional sort of name. They do primarily generate energy from fossil fuels. So they burn these fossil fuels. There's a small renewables arm as well, but predominantly by and large fossil fuels. And then there's the more interesting play, which is Next Energy, Energy Resources. Next Era Energy Resources, sorry. That's the other arm of Next Era. And actually what they do is they're one of the largest renewable providers in the US. They do wind turbines, they do solar farms as well. They do battery storage facilities. And actually when you think about renewables, once you have everything set up, the marginal cost of increasing energy production is going to be quite a bit lower than your fossil fuels as well. So it's interesting for the AI play.
5: And did we cover Bloom?
6: Not yet. Haven't covered the other two names. Happy to take that in sequence.
5: Okay.
6: And Constellation is actually one of the biggest nuclear providers in the US. And this nuclear theme is really interesting. It sort of has come up again because of the AI theme. About 70% of their energy production comes from nuclear energy. And when you think about the power demands of AI, it's going to be quite consistent power demand. The data centers are going to be running 24/7. What you have with nuclear energy is you have quite a consistent output because nuclear energy is going to be consistently producing power. You don't need to rely on how strong the wind is blowing. You don't need to rely on how brightly the sun is shining. And of course, once you have everything set up, again, the marginal cost of increasing energy is going to be quite a bit lower than if you were to be burning fossil fuels and not subject to the very volatile fossil fuel prices as well. Think of your geopolitical risks that affect oil prices, affect natural gas prices as well. So nuclear really is coming back into theme as the AI story rolls out. And then your last one is Bloom Energy. Different from the other two, Bloom Energy, so traditionally when you thought about power generation, you had these power plants that sat quite far away from your power demand. And for a good reason as well, because they're burning fossil fuels, they are going to be quite polluting. And because of this fact, you're going to need the energy grids to connect the power suppliers to the power demand. Bloom Energy, they do something quite special. They have a fuel cell technology that electrochemically converts natural gas into electricity. So because of this fact, because they're not burning fossil fuels, there's quite a bit less pollution. You're able to put these Bloom Energy fuel cells directly on site. So it really addresses the two problems that you have. Number one, it's speed at which you are able to get connected to energy because you don't need to rely on the energy grids that take a couple of years to get built out. Number two, you actually do have reliability and you can build out and scale out as your data center scales as well. You don't need to have a huge amount of investment into a power plant. You can scale up the number of fuel cells as you need for your data center.
5: That's a brilliant exposition of the energy layer of investing in AI as a theme. One of the best we've ever heard here on the show, I have to say. Brendan Ho is Head of Investment Advisory Singapore here on Money and Me. What are the main risks do you think we should consider when looking at energy companies through the AI lens?
6: There are going to be a few risks from both the traditional end and for the nuclear end. Of course, your traditional end is always subject to input prices. That's going to be, if you do have geopolitical risk, like what you are seeing in the Middle East now, your input prices are going to fluctuate quite a bit. And it's just nature of the sector and nature of the types of energy that we are getting. In terms of nuclear energy, that's still something, that's probably one of the newest forms of energy that we are getting. When people hear nuclear, the first thing they sort of think about are these nuclear disasters like Fukushima, like Chernobyl. Public perception is hard to come by, and if we are to tap on government resources to build out these huge nuclear plants, public perception is going to be important as well. And then there's the issue of nuclear waste. It's going to be quite difficult, quite expensive to deal with in the long run. Those are sort of the different issues that we need to deal with when it comes to the energy layer.
5: All right, let's move on to the very exciting second.
6: Nuclear disasters like Fukushima, like Chernobyl.

0: I can start out with the heart of it. So NVIDIA, AMD, they create the GPUs or the graphics processing units. They are the AI accelerators that do the hard computing and do the mathematical calculations that's needed for AI. Historically, NVIDIA did use these GPUs for graphics applications, for gaming applications as well. But as it turns out, it's the uses of AI actually do come in quite similar. So they're able to repurpose these chips into more AI-centric roles as well. And NVIDIA has built out a whole ecosystem behind using their GPUs for AI functions as well, similar to AMD. So it really makes them quite a bit more sticky for AI workloads. And then another type of chips, memory chips, they provide the working memory that's needed for these AI accelerators to do all their work. You can think of names like Micron, you can think of names like SK Hynix. And similar to RAM in your computer, random access memory, you do need huge amounts of data being transferred over to these AI accelerators very quickly as well. And these memory chips actually serve that purpose. And then the other type of chips, networking chips. It's not going to be the case where AI accelerators just work with one memory chips. It's going to be rows and rows and rows of them. There are going to be quite a few chips that's placed onto boards and put into a data center. And you need all these chips to talk to each other, to be connected to one another. And that's where networking chips like Broadcom, like Marvell come in as well.
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2: All right, looking at the roads, we have a vehicle breakdown in the MCE tunnel towards the AYE after Central Boulevard. And then we have an obstacle as well on the ECP towards City after Rochor Road, so please avoid lane 2. And finally, it seems like an incident has broken out on the CTE towards the SLE after Bradle Road. So do buckle up, stick to the speed limits and do drive safely.
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3: On 15 September at 6:20 p.m., SCDF will be sounding the important message signal through the island-wide public warning system sirens and the SG Secure mobile app. Please do not be alarmed. 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This message is brought to you by SCDF.

0: catch up on the day's biggest stories and what they mean for you on Your Way Home with Hung Bin Jong. 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
1: I hope you're well on your way home from work right now. And if you're just joining me, you're tuned in to Money FM 89.3. And this is Your Way Home with me, Nadia Koh. I'm keeping you company through the evening. So coming up on this hour, it's The Agenda. And we're talking about something that can be difficult at any age, which is starting over. But what does it feel like when you have to do it at 50 years old? After decades of building a career, gaining experience and finding your place professionally, suddenly being back on a job hunt can feel like being asked to start from scratch. And it's not just about finding another job. There's the confidence that can take a hit, the question of where you fit in, and whether employers still see the value in everything you've built over the years. We'll hear directly from Edgar Tang, who was retrenched at 50 earlier this year after 4.5 years with a multinational entertainment company. He's since been documenting what it's like to rebuild his career and himself as well after retrenchment. So what does starting over really look like at 50 years old? That's on The Agenda coming up next.

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1: These are your news headlines. I'm Carrie Chong. Passengers were evacuated from a train at Bukit Gombak MRT station after smoke was seen coming from beneath the train. SMRT says the incident happened at about 11:40 a.m. on the north-south line. Preliminary checks suggest a faulty brake may have caused the smoke. All commuters were guided off the train as a safety precaution, with no reports of anyone requiring medical assistance. The affected train was withdrawn to the depot for further checks. SMRT says train services continued to operate normally despite the incident. Bus operator Go Ahead Singapore is increasing support and monitoring after Tampines commuters complained of longer waits and buses arriving together. The operator took over all 29 bus services in the area on July 19th. Tampines GRC MP Bae Yum King says about 40% of bus captains operating the services are new and need time to familiarise themselves with the routes. Mr. Bae added that most transition issues have been resolved. Go Ahead is deploying more staff at interchanges and key bus stops to monitor services, while experienced captains are mentoring newer drivers. A 20-year-old woman who exploited two underage girls for prostitution and lived off their earnings will undergo a suitability assessment for reformative training. She pleaded guilty to three offences, including recruiting a person for exploitation and receiving payments linked to a trafficked victim. The woman advertised the 16-year-old girl's services online and received money from customers, including $1,435 from the exploitation of one of the girls. She will be sentenced on October 22nd. Meanwhile, a 26-year-old man, Shahirul Dawood Abdul Razak, was sentenced to 4 weeks jail for obtaining paid sexual services from one of the girls. Asian markets are under pressure as oil prices and bond yields rise ahead of key central bank meetings in the U.S. and Japan. U.S. crude climbed 1.27% to $102.68 a barrel. Brent rose 1.21% to $106.96 amid renewed Middle East supply concerns. MSCI's Asia-Pacific Index outside Japan fell 0.12%, while Japan's Nikkei gained 0.19%. U.S. 10-year Treasury yields also touched 5% for the first time since 2023. Bill Gates says his foundation has abandoned its goal of eradicating measles because of vaccine hesitancy in wealthy countries. The World Health Organization says vaccination rates must remain above 95% to prevent outbreaks. Before vaccines were introduced in the 1960s, measles killed around 2 million children every year. That has fallen to about 100,000 deaths annually. Gates says vaccine hesitancy has not increased in lower-income countries where his foundation operates, but falling vaccination rates have led to a resurgence of measles cases in the United States and Europe.
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0: Weather.
2: The skies are partly cloudy for the rest of the day, with temperatures ranging between 35 degrees Celsius and 26 degrees Celsius.
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0: Traffic.
2: Alright, there's nothing major happening on the roads right now except for heavy traffic building on the AYE towards Tuas at Tuas West Drive exit. That's it for now. Do drive safely.
0: If you see anything on the roads that we might have missed, send us a WhatsApp message at 8855-0893. But only when you're safely parked.
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7: All right, hope you're well on your way home from work. 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I'm Nadia Koh, keeping you company through the evening. And if you are still out right now on your way home from work or going out for dinner, it is quite hazy outside. And we've got Ian messaging us saying, good afternoon, Nadia and Naz. Hazy day indeed. And yes, it is hazy. So do remember to wear a mask if you're outside, if you have to. And also, try to be indoors as much as you can and keep hydrated, drink plenty of water. But early on What's Trending, we asked, or Nas asked, on a scale of 1 to 5, how mischievous are you when you were back in school? And guess what? We've got a message from Patrick. And Patrick says, school in approximately 35 years ago, do not have rain or lightning warning. We will always choose to play in the rain at school or in the school field. P.S. in uniform, yeah, it's wet and brown color after the play and chase. That's why he's a 2 out of 5. And I do remember when I was in school as well, when it was raining, sometimes I don't listen to my mom, I don't bring my umbrella, and we would play in the rain as well. And then once we get home, we'll get a good round of scolding. But keep your thoughts coming in as usual at 88550893. Were you a mischievous student when you were in school? On a scale of 1 to 5, how cheeky were you? But coming up this hour, it's The Agenda, and we're talking about something that can be difficult at any age, which is starting over. But what does it look like or feel like when you have to do it at 50 years old? After decades of building a career, gaining all that experience, and finding your place professionally, suddenly being back on that job hunt can feel very daunting, especially if it feels like you're starting from scratch. And it's not just about finding a new job, because our confidence can take a hit, of course, and the question of whether you fit in or whether employers out there still value everything you've built over the years. So we'll hear directly from Edgar Tang, who was retrenched at 50 earlier this year, and that's after 4.5 years with a multinational entertainment company. So Edgar has since been documenting what it's like to rebuild his career as well as himself after retrenchment. So what does starting over really look like at 50? That's on The Agenda coming up next. But first, enjoy this song from Timbaland featuring Katy Perry, If We Ever Meet Again.

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1: Alright, there's nothing major happening on the roads right now except for heavy traffic building on the AYE towards Tuas at Tuas West Drive exit. That's it for now. Do drive safely.
0: If you see anything on the roads that we might have missed, send us a WhatsApp message at 8855-0893. 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
2: Welcome to The Agenda. I'm Hong Bin Jung. Imagine spending decades building a career, gaining experience, moving up the ranks, and then suddenly being told your job no longer exists. At 50, the stakes can feel very different. Is starting over harder when you've spent years building your professional identity? And are older workers being forced to rethink what a successful career actually looks like? We're joined by Edgar Tong, who was retrenched at 50 earlier this year and after 4.5 years at a multinational entertainment company. He's since been documenting what it means to rebuild your career and your confidence after 50. So joining us here in the studio today is content creator Edgar Tong. You can also follow him at Edgar After 50. Hi, Edgar. Welcome to the show.
3: Hello. Happy Friday, everybody.
2: Happy Friday. Thank you so much for joining us.
3: Thank you for having me.
2: Well, Edgar, people often say that being retrenched in your 20s or 30s is a setback, but being retrenched at 50, does it hit differently at this age?
3: You know, I'm fortunate and unfortunate enough to only have been laid off once. Mm-hmm. So I can only speak for that one time. And I would say that it was quite traumatic. And as much as you prepare for it, you know the writing is on the wall somewhat. You look at the industries around you, they're all being disrupted. And you also know that that day might come for you. You are still nonetheless quite affected when the words are being spoken to you. You see that in movies, but when you hear the words, it hits hard. And there's immediate loss that comes with it because you're in the room with people whom you know you're not going to work anymore with. And these are people you enjoy working with, like-minded people. So the loss was quite immediate and that grieving process does hit hard. And this is just one time. And I know from, you know, starting my channel, Edgar After 50, that there are many people who have gone through different rounds of layoffs. Mm-hmm. And some have lived through to tell that it doesn't get any better. It doesn't get any better, yeah.
2: Definitely. Yeah. And I mean, did you expect that news? And once you heard that news, what were the questions that were going through your mind? And did you even say, hey, like, where do I start? Do I have to start all over again? What were the biggest concerns?
3: I think fears generally just hit you immediately. The fear of being obsolete, right? Fear of not being relevant, fear of not getting a job again, your savings dwindling, not being able to take care of your dependents. Mm-hmm. I mean, all those are real fears. But I also realized that in all my different life chapters that I should assign grief time, but I also should give it time. I shouldn't overindulge in the grief so that it doesn't become like self-pity. Mm-hmm. So as much as there was loss and there was grief and there were fears, I wanted to convert those fears into abundance, you know, learning something new. And that's why I decided to join the content creator course and also to just move forward with curiosity and not fear, because that usually is not productive for anyone, not yourself, not the people around you. And I've learned from being a cancer survivor as well that you have to look forward.
2: And when you realize, or when you were retrenched here, I mean, this means you had to start all over again. And being retrenched at 50, I mean, you built that career for years, right? Did it feel like it went all to waste and you felt like, what have I been building all these years?
3: Well, it does make you question whether in this age of disruption, whether your experience and your craft,
2: right,
3: whether it's being redefined. Because in the industry of film and video and where I came from, the idea of a person being able to use a Gen AI tool to create a Hollywood-style movie has become so normal that you start to question what craft really means. Mm. So it does make you think, hey, I got this years of video storytelling experience, but how can I be more relevant in not just the craft, but in the way I think so that I am AI tool agnostic? So I think that's the thing I wanted to shift into. Not to be fearful of being irrelevant, but how can I shift my lived experience, my craft into something like storytelling for people rebuilding themselves? Mm-hmm. Hence, Edgar After 50.
2: Right. Well, I mean, if we take a positive take on this, right, of course, you were in the entertainment industry for a long time and moving into content creation, it's kind of using that skill into a different industry per se, right? But sometimes when people are not in the entertainment industry and they can't really move on to the content creation, or they don't want to move on to content creation, maybe have engineering experience and being retrenched during that age, you know, sometimes older workers can face concerns around salary expectations, being perceived as overqualified, and whether employees or employers see them as adaptable. Does having decades of experience actually help you in today's job market, or can it sometimes work against you? Because sometimes, you know, fresh grads might say, oh, you're underqualified. But for older workers, employers might say, oh, you're overqualified.
3: I think no matter the age, you should always have a growth mindset, right? I went to get my first degree when I was 44. So it's never too late to learn something new. So it's not age specific. I think it's just mindset specific. So as long as you know that your years of experience can only do so much in the age of disruption, then you'll be open-minded enough to learn something new. So I think as long as you're curious and you have a growth mindset, you wouldn't put so much weight onto those so-called decades of experience, which when you said, I felt like I was geriatric, but yeah,
2: sorry.
3: It's okay.
2: But I mean, at this point, when you're 50, right, you're at the age where you're too old to hire, but too young to retire. So how do you get rid of that mindset? You think?
3: I wouldn't. I'm 51. I just turned 51 a few days ago.
2: Happy birthday.
3: Thank you. I think I don't have that mindset because as long as if you keep thinking that I'm too old to be hired, then you're just, you know, going to the fierce part of thinking. And I like to think of possibilities. So I think as long as you are curious and you have a youthful spirit, I don't think you look at age as the benchmark of where you should go. So I think as a content creator coming out and doing this at 50 years old, I'm not the usual age group. So that would be testament to trying to be age agnostic. Does that make sense?
2: Definitely. At the end of the day, age is just a number, right? Sometimes some people at the age of 50 might achieve their dream job, right? Has your experience and perspective actually become an advantage in this new chapter of yours as being a content creator after being years in the entertainment industry?
3: I think to your earlier point, I did come from an entertainment industry. So there is that already craft experience with video storytelling. But what it didn't quite prepare you for in content creation is really just being vulnerable in the public space and putting yourself out there. And I think for that, I needed a nudge and a leap of faith. The nudge came in the form of obviously the layoff, and the leap of faith was really courage. You need to have courage to know that, you know, when you put yourself out there, things could go wrong, right? But you're okay with that, and you're also able to hopefully create this virtuous cycle of abundance where when you're vulnerable, people respond in kind, and they feel seen, and they don't feel alone, and that helps. Well, therapy is therapy for everybody in that whole cycle.
2: Some people might be wondering, how did you build that courage?
3: That's a very good question. I've never asked myself, how do I become courageous? But I would say it's really just a mindset switch, I guess. Being a cancer survivor, I realized that there is always a way out. There is always a way out. And when you have that built in from 15 years or so after having cancer, it becomes like an instinct almost, where when something bad happens, you give it grief period, but then you give it a boundary of time, and then you say, okay, now I need to solve it. I need to move forward because there's always a way out. So as long as you have that mindset, generally, touch wood, challenges can come, but it takes you shorter and shorter to gear shift from the fear into positivity.
2: I mean, just based on our conversation here, I can already tell you're a very, very positive person. And I think that's where you get your courage from, right? Making sure that you see everything in a positive light, right? I mean, you initially shared your experience online because you wanted to help others who are going through something similar, right? Your vulnerability has also attracted people who opened up about their own retrenchment stories. How much did the online community then help you through that difficult period? And did hearing other people's stories change the way you saw your own situation?
3: Oh, totally. I think when I started, I wanted it to be like something really small. I'll just post a video and see where it goes. And apparently that video where I spoke about being laid off, not telling my parents, they still don't know, by the way. and, you know, feeling like I should find more comfort online, and it could crash and burn, and that vulnerability basically caught on. And that first video, I think we got like, I say we, but the channel, 5,000 followers in about 5 days. So that resonated, and that gave me confidence. Oh, I guess voices like that need to be heard. And from there, when you see this, you know, as I mentioned, the comments and the DMs that come in and people sharing very personal things about their own layoffs or their own loss or their own life changes, you realize you're not alone. They feel seen. You don't feel alone. And it becomes this cycle where everyone's comforting each other in the process. So the whole reception has really transformed me. I am going through other life challenges at the same time, and the abundance that's coming from Edgar After 50 and the people, I'm so grateful for it, because it allows me to wake up feeling like I have some purpose and I'm able to contribute to someone's life. I'm able to provide even a shred of comfort, a shred of light. Makes me feel so happy. Mm. Yeah. And so it's helped me. It's transformed me.
2: I think I just heard you say that your family doesn't know about this. If you don't mind me asking, why haven't you told your family?
3: Well, my brother knows and his family knows, but my mom and dad don't. And I don't think they're listening to radio right now, so they'll be fine. But they are very elderly, and I've been their caregiver for many years. So to me, call me Asian or call me like old-fashioned, but if I can solve the problem myself and they still have what they need in, you know, a roof over their head, you know, everything else, then they don't need to know. When I had cancer, I didn't tell them for 6 years.
2: Oh. So, yeah. Okay.
3: That's another story altogether.
2: Exactly. Well, I mean, at this point, I feel like a lot of younger generations who've been retrenched can learn a lot from you as well, because for younger people, maybe in their 20s, they have a lot of years to kind of build back, right? They don't need to have that fear of maybe it's being, you know, too old to hire and too early to retire kind of situation. So what do you think younger workers can also learn from you?
3: You know, I would love to ask you that question. What have you learned from me? Because I personally feel that resilience is probably the trait that I would most like to be associated with, because there can be all these storms that come, but there is something about, you know, your lived experience training you to shorten that transition, as I said, from grief to, you know, positivity. And that builds resilience. Over time, it's like a muscle. And if there's anything, life gives you resilience. So everybody will have their time in their own life chapters. And I think just forge ahead, always know that there's a way out. And when that happens, that resilience will be built and everybody will be in a somewhat more positive space as they face more life chapters.
2: You asked me what I think I should learn from you. And I think, you know, at the end of the day, anything can happen at any different age. Age is just a number. And I feel like even if I'm older, I shouldn't be afraid of being retrenched, because maybe it's also a sign. Maybe I need to move on to something bigger or better. And that's, see it as a positive light like you, Edgar, and see it as an opportunity where I can find something new and maybe something new that I never thought that I would end up doing.
3: That's a very good point. And you just reminded me, because I think sometimes in my previous chapters, when you involuntarily get pushed out of something, I realized that it could be the universe telling me that I have overstayed. And sometimes it's not comfortable. Obviously, it's not comfortable when it happens. But in retrospect, you realize when you cross that chapter and you realize that that previous one was like a bubble, like everything is a bubble. But when you're in it, it's so inviting. Right. It's such a vortex and you don't want to leave it. Comfort zones come up from that as well. And then when you are forced out of it, you realize, oh, it's just a bubble. And you can go from bubble to bubble. And with that experience, that resilience gets built as well. You realize, oh, it's not that big a deal. There's grief. But the universe is trying to tell you, I think it's time to turn the page.
2: Exactly. And if you did never got retrenched and you're still in that company, you would have never find this new calling of yours, right? And then you wouldn't be in that position where you're also helping others, where you've gained 5,000 followers in a matter of 5 days. That's crazy. You know, you are that person now that is needed for others who are going through the same thing. Well, at the end of the day, what do you think also needs to change in the way employers recruit and assess older workers, you think?
3: That's a very big question. I don't think I'm qualified to answer that. But I would say that regardless of age, in this age of disruption, which is such a huge era of disruption, we have to really continue to have a growth mindset. And that's the only way even for younger people, they run the risk of also being retrenched, as you say. So no one's really protected from this.
2: Mm-hmm.
3: So to me, the only way whenever I go through a life chapter, cancer, recovery, burnout, depression, and the like, is really just to learn something new. When I had cancer, after I recovered, I went to New York to learn filmmaking. And when I was being a caregiver, going through stress, I did my master's. I realized that when you start to learn something new, it opens up this whole realm of possibility that really calms you down.
2: Mm-hmm.
3: Because now you have knowledge. And that knowledge is something that is powerful in this age. So to people out there who are going through change, I would highly recommend learning something new. And I think that starts a very positive path, as opposed to fearing what you may lose, fearing how you may be obsolete. And those things are from a place of scarcity. Mm-hmm. It doesn't really help.
2: And you fully embrace the change in technology. I mean, going into content creation itself is just embracing that technology where, you know, stereotypically older workers would say, oh, technology is taking over, I'm still going to shun technology, I don't want to see change. But you fully embraced it. You went to a course learning about content creation.
3: Yeah.
2: And it's really about upskilling as well, right? And you're never too late to learn something new and upskill yourself as an employee or a worker. What would you say to someone in their 50s who has just been retrenched and feels like their best career years are already behind them?
3: You know, I am, in some ways, the epitome of a late bloomer, right? So I got my degree, my first and only degree, at 44.
2: Mm.
3: I started exercising at 45. And now I'm a content creator at 50, and now turn 51. And so I think if I can do it, I think anyone can. And you never see age as a limiter, because as you get older, you get more lived experience. It's supposed to be like things in your belt, you know?
2: Mm-hmm.
3: So I would say, as long as you know that it's possible through a late bloomer like myself, that anybody can do what I've done. It's nothing really big. It's just you need a nudge and you need a leap of faith. So the leap of faith is your own courage, or whatever you want to call in a space of abundance. It could be curiosity, learning. And once you have that, I think you can be a late bloomer like me.
2: Amazing. I think you've been very inspiring to all of us. Thank you so much for sharing your story today.
3: Thank you so much, Robin.
2: Thank you. That was content creator Edgar Tang. You can also follow him at Edgar After 50. And that's all on the agenda with me, Hongbin Jung. Catch us again on your way home.

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1: These are your news headlines. I'm Carrie Chong. Passengers were evacuated from a train at Bukit Gombak MRT station after smoke was seen coming from beneath the train. SMRT says the incident happened at about 11:40 a.m. on the north-south line. Preliminary checks suggest a faulty brake may have caused the smoke. All commuters were guided off the train as a safety precaution, with no reports of anyone requiring medical assistance. The affected train was withdrawn to the depot for further checks. SMRT says train services continued to operate normally despite the incident. Bus operator Go Ahead Singapore is increasing support and monitoring after Tampines commuters complained of longer waits and buses arriving together. The operator took over all 29 bus services in the area on July 19th. Tampines GRC MP Bae Yam King says about 40% of bus captains operating the services are new and need time to familiarise themselves with the routes. Mr. Bae added that most transition issues have been resolved. Go Ahead is deploying more staff at interchanges and key bus stops to monitor services, while experienced captains are mentoring newer drivers. A 20-year-old woman who exploited two underage girls for prostitution and lived off their earnings will undergo a suitability assessment for reformative training. She pleaded guilty to three offences, including recruiting a person for exploitation and receiving payments linked to a trafficked victim. The woman advertised the 16-year-old girl's services online and received money from customers, including $1,435 from the exploitation of one of the girls. She will be sentenced on October 22nd. Meanwhile, a 26-year-old man, Shahirul Dawood Abdul Razak, was sentenced to 4 weeks' jail for obtaining paid sexual services from one of the girls. Asian markets are under pressure as oil prices and bond yields rise ahead of key central bank meetings in the US and Japan. US crude climbed 1.27% to $102.68 a barrel. Brent rose 1.21% to $106.96 amid renewed Middle East supply concerns. MSCI's Asia-Pacific Index outside Japan fell 0.12%, while Japan's Nikkei gained 0.19%. U.S. 10-year Treasury yields also touched 5% for the first time since 2023. Bill Gates says his foundation has abandoned its goal of eradicating measles because of vaccine hesitancy in wealthy countries. The World Health Organization says vaccination rates must remain above 95% to prevent outbreaks. Before vaccines were introduced in the 1960s, measles killed around 2 million children every year. That has fallen to about 100,000 deaths annually. Gates says vaccine hesitancy has not increased in lower-income countries where his foundation operates, but falling vaccination rates have led to a resurgence of measles cases in the United States and Europe.
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3: Alright, looking at the roads, we have a vehicle breakdown in the MCE tunnel towards the AYE after Central Boulevard. And then we have an obstacle as well on the ECP towards City after Rochor Road, so please avoid lane 2. And finally, it seems like an incident has broken out on the CTE towards the SLE after Braddell Road. So do buckle up, stick to the speed limits and do drive safely.
0: If you see anything on the roads that we might have missed, send us a WhatsApp message at 8855-0893. 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
4: Good afternoon. You're tuning in to the Business Report with Willie King as we take you through the latest moves and views in the world of business and finance as you navigate the second half of the workday. At this hour, we'll discuss the Asian market movements, Japan's aging population, and UK payrolls. Asian stocks traded lower this morning after a sell-off in US semiconductor shares. This comes as concerns grew that the pace of artificial intelligence development may slow. the MSCI's Asia-Pacific stocks gauge slipped 0.1%, with benchmarks in Japan and South Korea edging lower. The move followed a retreat on Wall Street on Monday, where the Philadelphia Semiconductor Index tumbled 6%, its biggest drop in more than 2 months, with Nvidia and Intel among the decliners. A surge in oil revived inflation concerns ahead of this Wednesday's US Federal Reserve decision, with traders pricing in a 95% chance of an interest rate increase. Meanwhile, the bond sell-off reflected broader pressure on long-term borrowing costs across major developed markets, with global government yields still at elevated levels. With widening fiscal deficits, heavy debt issuance, and financing for AI investments are prompting investors to demand greater compensation for holding longer-dated debt. Now moving on, the number of centenarians in Japan now exceeds 100,000 for the first time, a milestone that highlights the country's remarkable longevity as well as the mounting costs of caring for its rapidly aging population. The number of people who are 100 years old or older climbed to a record 107,677, according to a Health Ministry report. The number of people of this milestone reinforces Japan's status as a global leader in lifespans, reflecting advances in public health and medical care as well as relatively healthy diets and active lifestyles. The rising number of elderly also highlights the fiscal strain created by Japan's rapidly aging population. Roughly 1 in 3 residences, or around 40 million people, now receive public pensions, while a striking pool of workers must finance rising spending on pensions, healthcare, and elderly care. To meet the needs of the aging population, the Health Ministry also sought around 33.7 trillion yen, or $218 billion, for pensions and medical care in the next fiscal year's budget. This accounts nearly a quarter of the 143 trillion yen in overall requests from ministries. The Japanese government estimated it would need around 2.4 million healthcare workers to help the elderly in 2026, compared with 2.1 million in 2024. Britain's weak jobs market saw employers shed more workers last month. This was according to figures released ahead of the Bank of England's latest interest rates decision last week, Thursday. The number of employees on company payrolls slipped 26,000 in August, after a downwardly revised 19,000 for the previous month. This was worse than the 5,000 drop that economists expected. Demand for workers remained weak, with job vacancies falling 8,000 to a fresh 5-year low of 702,000. Unemployment held steady at 4.9% in the 3 months through July, though the estimate is still affected by a quality issue with the collection of that data. Figures suggest the UK remains stuck in what Bank of England Governor Andrew Bailey has called a low-hire, low-fire economy. UK employers face heightened uncertainty from the US-Iranian conflict and the first budget under Prime Minister Andy Burnham, set for 28 October. A lackluster labour market has so far eased nerves among most Bank of England rate setters, as it reduces the chance of second-round inflation effects seeping into the UK economy. And that's your finance update here on Money FM 89.3. I'm Willie King.
0: Markets and business made clear. 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
1: All right, you're still on Your Way Home on Money FM 89.3 with me, Nadia Koh. I'm sitting in for Hongbin Jeong. And we'll be playing the best of industry insights with Lin Lee Fu. Well, she spoke about music on her show today because Singapore has produced musicians and composers who have found success across Asia and beyond. But many have looked overseas to build their careers. What does it take to make a sustainable living from music here? And what can Singapore learn from larger regional markets? With The Violinist winning Best Original Soundtrack at the Annecy Animation Festival, Ricky Ho's experience offers a window into what Singapore's music industry can learn from bigger markets and what it takes to build a bigger industry here. So on Industry Insights, Lin Lee Fu spoke with Ricky Ho, the violinist, musical composer, about building a career across Singapore and Asia and whether Singapore can create more opportunities for local talent. So let's have a listen.
0: Best of Reset with Lin Lee.

0: That is the music of The Violinist, the Singapore-led animated feature that made history at the NSC International Animation Film Festival this year, winning the top prize, the Kristall for a feature film, as well as the award for Best Original Soundtrack. And the Singaporean composer who led that score is my guest today. Ricky Ho has spent decades making music across Asia. He's worked with some of the region's biggest names, composed for film, and his work has won awards overseas, including Taiwan's Golden Horse Award. Ricky joins me from Taiwan. Ricky, welcome to Reset, and a very big congratulations.
1: Hi, Lindy. Thank you for inviting me to the show.
0: Now, I was at the gala premiere of The Violinist here in Singapore about 2 weeks ago, and as someone who is musically trained at a young age, I found myself paying quite a lot of attention to the music, the score. Music carries so much of the emotion in this film, and of course, the score you worked on with Isabel Latour won Best Original Soundtrack at NSC. When you watched the finished film with a Singapore audience, were you still listening critically to the music, or could you finally just sit back and enjoy it?
1: No, actually, every time when I watch the movie, I pay attention to every detail that I did. It's like, if I make a little bit of mistakes, I will say, oh no, I could have done better. You know, that kind of feeling?
0: Mm-hmm.
1: Yeah, every time I look at a film, I will pick on things that I don't like.
0: Yeah, I don't know whether musicians can ever completely switch that part of ourselves off, I think, right?
1: Yes. Like, whenever I watch a movie, first thing I do is just listen to the music first and analyze it. Only when second round, when I watch it again, then I will enjoy the movie. So it's usually that way I watch movie.
0: And did anything about the way the Singapore audience responded surprise you?
1: I think Singapore audience and Taiwan, they are very different. I think Taiwanese are very emotional, you know, they are very patriotic. So I'm surprised that Singaporeans actually react the same. I'm not saying anything bad, but I'm just saying that Singaporeans is actually very patriotic. When they watch their history, I mean, they can feel the emotion there. So I'm really surprised that the turnout is so well received.
0: Yes. You know, I want to use The Violinist as a jumping off point for a bigger conversation today. You've worked across different parts of the music and entertainment business, and in some of Asia's larger markets, like you mentioned Taiwan, your work has won major recognition overseas. When you look at Singapore's music industry today, how healthy is it?
1: Okay, let's talk about the type of musical work that we have. I will differentiate that into two parts. One is the pop music side, which I don't deal with it very much. Well, I used to do pop music also, but then nowadays I'm a composer, so I'm dealing with more of the media composing and for special events. So I'm talking about that side. Like, the pop music side is well taken care of because of the internet.
0: Right.
1: Everything is instant. They can compose, they can write music, and instantly their fans can listen to it, okay? That part is taken care of. So the world is getting smaller. But for the other side, for my side, you have to, I think there's not enough work in Singapore, to be honest. For me, I look bigger projects, bigger films, which, sad to say, we don't really have big movies. And Violinist is a very special one that is considered as very epic. So I'm so fortunate that I'm involved in this Violinist.
0: Right. So you're saying that we don't have a shortage of musical talent, so there's just not enough projects for us to showcase that talent.
1: Yeah, we don't have enough projects. I think also due to fundings, to do a good production, we really need the funds. Like for me, you know, if I want to do something good, like even Hollywood standard, you know, you need to hire the orchestra, you need to hire good engineers to do the work. So if without funding, not enough funding, that means everything, you have to do everything yourself. You know, yeah. So that is the problem. Funding is the main problem, actually.
0: Okay, and where are you seeing the most opportunities for musicians and composers today?
1: Well, because of the internet, I mean, you can always get connected overseas. But connection is the key, you know, to get better jobs and all that. But the problem is how you get connected. You have to meet people, of course. You have to have more friends, maybe attend more events to know more people. For me, I'm very fortunate. when I was young till now, mm-hmm. I have a lot of people that come to me, actually. I studied music in America. My major is film scoring. So the moment I graduated, I had a very good friend that brought me to Taiwan. Actually, it wasn't my choice to go to Taiwan. My friend said, okay, let me introduce you to a record company. At the time, it was called UFO, and later on become Warner Music. So she actually brought me to Taiwan, and I got jobs there and started working. That's how I started my music career, actually.
0: Right. I have a daughter studying music, so I see firsthand the amount of time and training that goes into becoming a musician. But there's a much harder question on the other side of all that training. Can a young musician in Singapore today realistically look at music, you know, as a sustainable full-time career?
1: I always tell my students, if you can, don't take music as a career.
0: Oh, no.
1: Music is, I'm not trying to discourage everybody, you know, but of course, if you have the passion, you want to insist, then go ahead. You might make it, you know, because there are so many musicians nowadays and everybody is trying their best to showcase their work. Let's say to get a film job. There are hundreds of composers, right, waiting for the job, and they only choose one. And most probably, if you don't have connection, you won't be able to even get close. But put aside connection, music education, you must have the base, you know, you must be good at it first, then you have the connection. So once you have the connection, then you prove your worth. That's how I got my second movie, actually. I had a friend who introduced me to a producer in Hong Kong. He's a very famous producer. He's like the godfather in the Hong Kong industry. So my friend introduced me to him, and surprisingly, he was willing to meet up for a coffee. So I met him. I said, I want to do a music composition for film. Then he said, are you any good? That's his first question. Are you any good? And of course, I said, I'm very good. Then he made a phone call. He just made a phone call. Then I got the job, you know, just a phone call. And the director is Xu Ke Choi Ha.
0: Wow.
1: Yeah, yeah. So he's a big director. He just need to make a call, and he connected me. And the film is called The Chinese Ghost Story. It's an animation also.
0: Wow. Okay. Wow. So that was your first major breakthrough.
1: Yes, that was my first major. And after that, of course, I worked with Choi Ha for three more films.
0: Ricky, Singapore has produced musicians and composers like yourselves, you know, done very well internationally, but many have built significant parts of their careers, like yourself, in larger markets overseas. From what you've seen, why have those larger markets traditionally offered more opportunities to make music a career?
1: No, I think the key is a larger audience. But how do we do that to have larger audience? So we must have good content, must have good films, maybe games. When we have good content, that means we need funds, you know. Funds is really important. So to create good contents, funds are not easy to get, right? Like film investments are high risk. So that's where the government comes into picture to help. So for the violinists, we are fortunate that IMDA come in to help us. So we have at least better funds to do a better production.
0: Okay.
1: Good films, maybe games. When we have good content, that means

0: really support even their own people. They really support their own product. And I was also thinking of this, actually. The language also plays a very important part in the industry. Because in Singapore, we don't have a native language, you know. Thailand, Indonesia, like Japan, Korea, they have their own language. For Singapore, it's harder, I think, because we have English, Chinese, Malay, Indian, right? So if we do English music, English songs, let's say, then we have to compete with the West. Then if we do Chinese, we have to compete with the China side and the Taiwan. So for us, it's an advantage because of that, I think.
1: Okay. I want to come back to the violinist here because it's also an example of something broader. A Singapore-led film creates work not only for animators, actors and filmmakers, but for composers and musicians as well. So if we want a bigger music industry, do we actually need our other creative industries to grow alongside it? Film, TV, games, live entertainment?
0: Yes, of course. I mean, we all grow together, right? To have a sustainable creative industry, we need healthy creative environment where enough fundings, talent, content, and the audience also, we need the audience to support us. So everything comes together.
1: Are there areas where Singapore could become particularly good rather than trying to compete across every part of the music business?
0: I think we have a lot of new young talents, you know. I'm talking about the pop music side. And now it's easier for them to engage with their fans, their audience and all that. So that part, I think, in Singapore, we are growing on the pop music side.
1: Okay. Ricky, for a talented Singapore composer or musician starting out today, do they still need to look overseas to build it? What would it take for them to launch a regional career from Singapore?
0: You know, I think you don't just stay in Singapore and just do Singapore jobs because there's not enough jobs. The internet is easier to get connected. But make sure that you have the connections, then you go there. You know, you just don't fly there and just, you know, you will get nothing. You know, I've been to Korea, actually. I met a lot of directors, but in the end, I don't get any jobs from them. So you must first have the connection and make sure that you are good at it. You know, you have the music education, you are ready. Then with the connection, then you have a better chance. So, like I said, be open. Don't just stay in Singapore. And you have to look outside too.
1: So the key there is making the right connections.
0: And of course, if you know other composers, maybe they need help. You know, you can help the composers. Like for me, I have a team. If I have a bigger project and I need more people to work together, then I have other composers that help me too.
2: 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Traffic.
3: Alright, looking at the roads, we have a vehicle breakdown in the MCE tunnel towards the AYE after Central Boulevard. And then we have an obstacle as well on the ECP towards City after Rochor Road, so please avoid Lane 2. And finally, it seems like an incident has broken out on the CTE towards the SLE after Braddell Road. So do buckle up, stick to the speed limits and do drive safely.
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5: 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So here's what we got into earlier this hour on the agenda. We talked about retrenchments and what it means to start all over again at 50 years old when a career you spent decades building suddenly comes to an end. And Edgar Tang joined Hong Bin Jung to share what happened after he was retrenched earlier this year and what it really feels like getting back into the job market at 50. Because finding a job is one thing, finding gaining your confidence again can be a whole different challenge. So a big thank you to Edgar for sharing his story with us. If you've missed that conversation, you can catch the replay on our website or search Your Way Home with Hong Bin Jong on Spotify.

And coming up next at 6 p.m., we're moving away from a very personal story to something that affects millions of dollars and potentially all of us. So scam losses in Singapore have fallen, but more than $410 million was still lost in the first half of 2026. So are we actually getting better at fighting scams, or are scammers simply getting better at changing tactics? That's coming up on The Big Story, so continue to stay with us as we keep you company on your way home right here on Money FM 89.3.

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1: These are your news headlines. I'm Kerry Chong. Air quality has improved in northern and southern Singapore, but three regions remain in the unhealthy range. At 4 p.m., the 24-hour PSI fell to 92 in the north and 94 in the south. The east remained unhealthy at 115, the west at 117, and central Singapore at 134. Earlier at 6 a.m., all five regions were unhealthy for the first time since September 2019, with central Singapore reaching 154. NEA says smoke from forest fires in Kalimantan continues to drift towards Singapore, with prevailing winds likely to bring further haze. A woman has become the first person in Singapore to be jailed for keeping animals for sale at unlicensed premises. Ng Siu Ting was sentenced to more than 19 weeks in jail and fined $5,000. She and her husband, Callum Lim, illegally imported puppies from Malaysia for sale here. Between October and December 2023, they sold 21 puppies, making around $21,000 in profits. The scheme was uncovered when five Pomeranian puppies were found in a car boot at Woodlands Checkpoint. All five later tested positive for canine parvovirus. More than 400 hectares of golf course land in Singapore will be reclaimed for redevelopment by 2030 as the government looks for more space for housing. Second Minister for National Development Indrani Raja says other options include land reclamation, taller buildings, and underground development. She says green or heritage sites will be considered for housing only when there are no suitable existing or brownfield locations. The government is also increasing public housing supply, including more two-room flexi-flats. It is also reviewing the eligibility age for singles to buy BTO flats. Saudi Arabia is warning of a firm response after Houthi missile and drone attacks wounded 13 civilians in the kingdom's south. The Saudi-led coalition says Khamis Mishat, Abha and Taif were targeted. The Houthis say they launched dozens of ballistic missiles and drones, including an attack on the King Khalid airbase. Riyadh responded with more than 50 strikes, according to the Houthis. The coalition added it will take all necessary operational measures to deter further attacks and protect Saudi sovereignty. Meanwhile, the Houthi attacks on Saudi oil infrastructure have pushed oil prices above $100. Bill Gates is warning that governments worldwide are not prepared for the impact artificial intelligence could have on society. The Microsoft co-founder says governments are way behind in addressing risks including job losses, attacks, and addiction to AI companions. Gates says he has raised his concerns with world leaders, including U.S. President Donald Trump. Despite the risks, his foundation plans to spend at least $1 billion over 2 years expanding access to AI in healthcare, education, and agriculture. Gates says AI could help narrow gaps between richer and poorer countries.
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0: Weather.
2: The skies are partly cloudy for the rest of the day, with temperatures ranging between 35 degrees Celsius and 26 degrees Celsius.
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0: Traffic.
2: Looking at roads, there's an accident on the PIE towards Changi after Bukit Batok East Avenue 3, so please avoid lane 1 over there. And then we have heavy traffic on the CTE heading towards the AYE at PIE Changi exit. That's it for now. Do drive safely on your way home.
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5: It's 6 p.m. and if you're on your way home, keep me company for the next hour because I'm Nadia Koh sitting in for Hong Bin Jong. We've got a message from our regular Patrick. Patrick says, hi Hong Bin. Hong Bin is not here with us, but Hong Bin will be back on the airwaves tomorrow at 4 p.m. So do remember to tune in as well tomorrow. We're heading into the big story in just a couple of minutes where we're taking a closer look at scam losses in Singapore. The numbers are heading in the right direction, but more than 410 million Singapore dollars was still lost in the first half of 2026. So are we actually getting better at spotting scams, or are scammers simply getting smarter about how they target their victims? And after that, it's Sports Minutes with Ziaul Raushan. He sat down with Oakley Cannoneer, who once looked set to make his mark at Liverpool after scoring plenty of goals and experiencing life at Anfield. But Liverpool eventually let him go, and now he's in Singapore with Hougang United looking to restart his career. We'll hear what happened, what living Liverpool was like, and what comes next for him. So a lot to get through this hour. That's all coming up right after this. So stay right here with us on Your Way Home on Money FM 89.3.
0: 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When the headlines move fast, we slow them down. 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
6: Welcome to The Big Story. I'm Hung Bin Jung. The scam situation in Singapore appears to be improving. In the first 6 months of this year, scam victims lost $410.6 million, down from $500.2 million in the same period last year. The number of reported cases also fell by 14%. The police say there were significant declines in scams such as phishing, fake friend calls, and insurance services scams following efforts to block scammers from reaching potential victims. But is this a sign that Singapore is finally winning the fight against scams? What's driving the decline, and what are scammers doing differently? And with scammers constantly adapting their tactics, what are the threats we still need to watch out for? Well, joining us now to share more is Helena Huang, who's an Associate Research Fellow in the Executive Deputy Chairman's Office at the S. Rajaratnam School of International Studies at NTU. Hi, Helena. Welcome to the show.
7: Hi, thank you for having me.
6: Thank you so much for joining us. Well, Helena, taking a look at the headline numbers once again, I believe scam losses fell to $410.6 million in the first half of 2026, while the number of cases fell by about 14%. Now, this follows a broader decline from the $913.1 million loss across the whole of 2025. So how significant is this improvement? Can we find some relief in the declining numbers?
7: The drop in numbers is actually quite significant, and it actually marks two consecutive years of decline, down from $1.1 billion in 2024 to $913 million in 2025, and now further 17.9% drop, right? So large loss cases of $100,000 and above also dropped by nearly a quarter. So it's definitely significant, but we need to keep in mind that this doesn't mean that we have accomplished a particular mission. The drop simply demonstrates that the government's coordinated interventions are working and are making things harder for the scammers.
6: I mean, what exactly is driving the decline, though? How much of this improvement against scams can we attribute to the measures introduced by the authorities versus maybe changes in scammers' behaviors or other factors? Maybe we're becoming more vigilant?
7: I would describe the scammers as mostly pretty persistent, and they are not the type to give up, but they are the kind of people to pivot and take on different approaches. And some of the interventions that have been done by the Singapore government, it's actually multi-layered. So there are regulatory and platform mandates, such as under the Online Criminal Harms Act, where codes of practice have actually had major platforms coordinate and to proactively filter scams and mandate verification. There's also systemic interventions where the government actually introduced into the anti-scam ecosystem, such as the limit of 10 SIM cards per individual across all the three telcos. And then there are banking cooling periods and also tools such as the government status and AI-driven cross-bank monitoring. So these are actually things that were put in place by the government, and they're multi-layered, and they actually create friction for the scammers and makes it difficult for them to use some of their previous approaches to scam individuals.
6: We'll dive into that more a little later, but I believe despite the decline, the police have highlighted that 8 in 10 victims were manipulated into making transactions themselves. So, Helena, what does this tell us about how people are falling into such scams? Is it that scammers are becoming, you know, increasingly sophisticated at manipulating people, or are there still gaps in how we recognize and respond to these tactics?
7: Well, I would say that the criminals and the cyber criminals and the scammers are actually still using some of the techniques that they have used in the past, such as exploiting trust, creating artificial urgency, and manipulating, creating fake authority and fear in individuals. And these are some of the, I would say, methods used by the scammers that actually bypass our critical reasoning, because it creates in us some sort of emotional response, right? And blind spot where individuals fail to pause, verify, you know, speak to other people, or even question the requests. And these parts of social engineering are actually those that your technical intervention by the government doesn't really directly address at times.
6: Well, in the first half of 2026, authorities have disrupted more than 47,000 scam-related mobile lines, 37,500 WhatsApp lines, 31,600 online monikers, and 52,200 malicious websites. Now, these are just tens of thousands of scam channels. What does this tell us about the sheer scale of the infrastructure behind the scam ecosystem, Helena?
7: It actually tells us very clearly that the transnational cybercrime operates as some sort of mature industrial business model. And the syndicates actually run structured supply chains using tools such as malware as a service, deepfake as a service, bulk SIM cards distribution networks, and professional money mule pipelines. So the very fact that over 47,000 phone lines and 52,000 websites in 6 months were disrupted actually shows the massive throughput these syndicates maintain, and that they actually are pretty capable of shutting down and opening new channels.
6: Definitely.
7: On Telegram and so on.
6: But can you ever block enough, Helena? I mean, it seems like we're playing a game of whack-a-mole here. Will authorities have to continue playing this game as scammers continue to create new phone numbers, accounts, websites, and identities once the old ones are taken down? Is there a better way to avoid doing all of this?
7: Well, it would always resemble a whack-a-mole if we execute the different approaches in isolation. What the government is doing is actually taking a very coordinated approach to targeting the different points of interactions between the individuals and the scammers, and that makes it less of a whack-a-mole.
6: E-commerce was the most common scam type, with 3,865 cases in the first half of 2026 and losses of over $8 million. And within that category, interestingly, Pokemon trading card scams more than doubled. Now, the police said scammers are exploiting the growing pre-order trend, taking deposits for cards that are supposedly due months later before disappearing. What does the rise in Pokemon card scams tell us about how scammers identify new opportunities as well?
7: Earlier this year was when there was a trend in the Pokemon cards, and definitely that was something that the scammers notice. So it is a sign that the scammers actually closely monitor consumer microtrends, and they try to exploit passionate niche communities. The surge in Pokemon cards by over 116%, and the pre-orders is actually a way that the scammers try to buy an extended kind of operational window where victims have no idea that they were being defrauded. And this allows the syndicates to collect the money very quickly and to not be detected.
6: Do you expect scams to increasingly appear in these everyday online marketplaces then? I mean, what can we do to stay vigilant?
7: I think every platform with direct peer-to-peer messaging and payments is a platform that has the possibility of scams happening. So far, Carousell is the only designated online service that registered an increase in scam cases this period, which underscored this trend. And to stay vigilant, I would suggest that all communications, payments, and order tracking are kept strictly within the verified platform ecosystem and not outside it. Avoid direct pay now transfers or off-platform deposits for pre-orders, regardless of the seller's initial discounts. And of course, consult the new e-commerce scam situation report metrics before transacting on digital marketplaces.
6: Definitely. And other than e-commerce, I believe investment scams were the third most common scam type, but they caused the highest losses. Just taking a look at numbers here, $169.8 million from 2,256 cases, or roughly $75,000 per victim on average. Why are people still falling victim to these investment scams?
7: So investment scams actually exploit professional credibility and social proof, and victims are not just simply clicking on the random pop-ups on their websites. They're actually enticed by the sophisticated digital ad campaigns that mimics institutional research from credible entities. And that's why people are still falling victims to these investment scams.
6: Well, I mean, given that the average victim lost around $75,000, what makes people continue putting more money into these scams even after they've already made an initial investment?
7: I would say that comes down to two mechanisms that's used by the scammers. So the first is how they fabricate positive feedback. Like you have fake investment dashboards, they displaying steady profits, and they also give like early small withdrawals, you know, to actually lower the suspicion.
6: Okay.
7: And the second is actually the sunken cost fallacy, because once a victim attempts to withdraw larger sums and the scammers introduce fake regulatory taxes, margin fees, or clearance costs, rather than accepting that their capital is gone, victims will deposit more money in the belief that one final payment will help them release their entire investor portfolio.
6: Makes sense. I believe police have also, you know, flagged a new trend where scammers are impersonating trusted names like NUS and Moomoo to advertise free investment tips before bringing victims into WhatsApp groups that look like investment learning communities. How does this scam actually work? What should we be aware of?
0: For the full conversation and more podcasts, visit moneyfm893.sg. Traffic.
2: Looking at roads, there's an accident on the PIE towards Changi after Bukit Batok East Avenue 3, so please avoid lane 1 over there. And then we have heavy traffic on the CTE heading towards the AYE at PIE Changi exit. That's it for now. Do drive safely on your way home.
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4: These are your news headlines. I'm Carrie Chong. Air quality has improved in northern and southern Singapore, but three regions remain in the unhealthy range. At 4 p.m., the 24-hour PSI fell to 92 in the north and 94 in the south. The east remained unhealthy at 115, the west at 117, and central Singapore at 134. Earlier at 6 a.m., all five regions were unhealthy for the first time since September 2019, with central Singapore reaching 154. NEA says smoke from forest fires in Kalimantan continues to drift towards Singapore, with prevailing winds likely to bring further haze. A woman has become the first person in Singapore to be jailed for keeping animals for sale at unlicensed premises. Ng Siu Ting was sentenced to more than 19 weeks in jail and fined $5,000. She and her husband, Callum Lim, illegally imported puppies from Malaysia for sale here. Between October and December 2023, they sold 21 puppies, making around $21,000 in profits. The scheme was uncovered when five Pomeranian puppies were found in a car boot at Woodlands Checkpoint. All five later tested positive for canine parvovirus. More than 400 hectares of golf course land in Singapore will be reclaimed for redevelopment by 2030 as the government looks for more space for housing. Second Minister for National Development Indrani Raja says other options include land reclamation, taller buildings, and underground development. She says green or heritage sites will be considered for housing only when there are no suitable existing or brownfield locations. The government is also increasing public housing supply, including more two-room flexi-flats. It is also reviewing the eligibility age for singles to buy BTO flats. Saudi Arabia is warning of a firm response after Houthi missile and drone attacks wounded 13 civilians in the kingdom's south. The Saudi-led coalition says Khamis Mishat, Abha and Taif were targeted. The Houthis say they launched dozens of ballistic missiles and drones, including an attack on the King Khalid Air Base. Riyadh responded with more than 50 strikes, according to the Houthis. The coalition added it will take all necessary operational measures to deter further attacks and protect Saudi sovereignty. Meanwhile, the Houthi attacks on Saudi oil infrastructure have pushed oil prices above $100. Bill Gates is warning that governments worldwide are not prepared for the impact artificial intelligence could have on society. The Microsoft co-founder says governments are way behind in addressing risks including job losses, attacks, and addiction to AI companions. Gates says he has raised his concerns with world leaders, including U.S. President Donald Trump. Despite the risks, his foundation plans to spend at least $1 billion over 2 years expanding access to AI in healthcare, education, and agriculture. Gates says AI could help narrow gaps between richer and poorer countries.
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6: Looking at the roads, we have a vehicle breakdown on the PIE towards Tuas after Toa Payoh, and then heavy traffic is building on the AYE towards MCE at Jurong Town Hall Road exit, and more congestion on the PIE towards Tuas between BKE and Thompson Road. That's it for now. Do drive safely.
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7: Good afternoon, you're tuning in to the business report with Willie King. as we take you through the latest moves and views in the world of business and finance as you navigate the second half of the workday. At this evening hour, we'll discuss the Asian market movements this morning, news out of the Singapore Exchange, Asian high yield, and the Australian market. Asian stocks traded lower this morning after a sell-off in US semiconductor shares. This comes as concerns grew that the pace of artificial intelligence development may slow. The MSCI's Asia-Pacific stocks gauge slipped 0.1%, with benchmarks in Japan and South Korea edging lower. The move followed a retreat on Wall Street on Monday, where the Philadelphia Semiconductor Index tumbled 6%, its biggest drop in more than 2 months, with Nvidia and Intel among the decliners. A surge in oil revived inflation concerns ahead of this Wednesday's US Federal Reserve decision, with traders pricing in a 95% chance of an interest rate increase. Meanwhile, the bond sell-off reflected broader pressure on long-term borrowing costs across major developed markets, with global government yields still at elevated levels. Widening fiscal deficits, heavy debt issuance, and financing for AI investment are prompting investors to demand greater compensation for holding longer-dated debt. Next, Singtel and StarHub subscribers may be experiencing disruptions to their internet connections due to a fiber service outage. This comes after the two telco giants said in separate social media posts today. In a Facebook post, StarHub said some of its customers may be experiencing broadband disruptions due to a fiber cut affecting multiple operators, but did not mention the location of the cut. Separately, Singtel said it has been informed by NetLink Trust of a fiber service outage in Bishan, which may affect some of its customers in that area. Both telcos said they are working with NetLink Trust on the issue. Moving on, Asian high-yield debt has emerged as a surprising global winner in bond markets as ever-cheaper money in China burnishes issuer finances. The junk bond have returned 4.3% so far this year versus only 1.8% for US peers, and beat 24 key global debt gauges in the period. This was data compiled by Bloomberg. Asian dollar bonds, of which Chinese borrowers account for the largest share, extended their outperformance over the last month as the gap between Chinese and US benchmark yields widened to the most on record. The dominance of Asian junk bonds boils down to stronger fundamentals, near-record low borrowing costs in China, and faster economic growth in the region that are translating into fewer defaults. Yield premiums on the securities tightened to a record low last week, even as headwinds mounted, with a rate hike by the US Federal Reserve later this week looking more likely. And lastly, Australian shares closed at a more than 3-month low today, dragged down by commodity stocks and banks, as investors awaited the US Federal Reserve's rate decision later this week. In Sydney, miners' shares fell 2.3%, their fourth straight session of losses, dragged down by lower iron ore prices, with BHP and Rio Tinto losing more than 2% each. Banks lost 1.1%, with the big four lenders trading in the red. It was suggested investors were focusing on a potential deterioration in credit quality than the boost to net interest margins from higher interest rates. And that's your finance update here on Money FM 89.3. I'm Willie King.
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8: Now that's an anthem that many football-loving fans, especially those of Liverpool persuasion, would have heard over and over again. And today's guest has had the privilege of witnessing it firsthand on multiple occasions at the cathedral that is Anfield. Yet, in the cutthroat world that is professional sport and particularly Premier League football, Oakley Cananea has to much surprise gone from scoring hat-tricks in the famous red to signing for Singapore's very own Hougang United. Now I pinched myself when the news first emerged, and I'm doing the same now because I'm set across Oakley himself, who joins Sports Minutes to tell us all about his journey from Liverpool to the Lion City. Oakley, a huge welcome to the show. It's been a whirlwind few days. How are you doing?
9: Yeah, I'm really enjoying it, to be fair. Just training all the time, getting home and recovering. That's all I'm doing at the minute.
8: Seems like your focus is very much making a big impression on the pitch, and I'm excited to uncover all that comes along with it. But first, what sort of impression has Singapore made on you? Is it your first time here?
9: No, second time. I came when I was around 15. We had a tournament over here. Really enjoyed that tournament. And obviously come back a few years later now. It's brilliant. The country's unbelievable. Yeah, really enjoying it.
8: Yeah, clearly Singapore made a big enough impression on young Oakley for you to come back here. Are there any things on your bucket list in terms of what you want to do touristy?
9: Marina Bay, is that it? Me and my mates want to go visit that one day, but obviously the schedule's really busy with pre-season and stuff, so...
8: That's the one I hear you. Marina Bay is top of the list for most people. I'll let you in on some secret places maybe after the recording. But let's talk about Hougang United. Firstly, like I said in my introduction, surprising that you are now a Hougang United player. Oakley, in your own words, how did it all happen?
9: To be honest, my agent Adam obviously spoke to the club, and then I spoke to the general manager here and the coach, and just really enjoyed what they were saying. And it was a really good interview.
8: And you talk about the interview. What was the project that was sold to you? Because to go from Liverpool to Hougang United is a different step.
9: Yeah. Well, yeah, they want to be winning things. They want to be challenging at the very top, and that's what stood out for me.
8: And Oakley, if I can be quite candid with you, right?
9: Yeah.
8: Why go to Hougang rather than, say, a Championship team, a League One, League Two team, or even anywhere across Europe?
9: Yeah. To be honest, I get this question asked a lot. I'm not the tallest of players, and the way football's going, especially in England at the minute, you all have to be 6'2", 6'3", and especially as an attacking player like me, who can play as a 10, as a 9. Yeah, I'd rather just come to a league where it's probably a little bit more less physical and just really play football, because I've watched the Singapore League quite a bit, and that's what it is.
8: Wow, you've got listeners and me excited by mentioning the fact that you watch the Singapore League. Your agent, Adam Mitter, played for Hougang in 2018. What was the vision of Singapore and Hougang that he sold to you?
9: He just said he really enjoyed it, and he has a really good connection with the manager and stuff. So he told me all about that. And yeah, that's it really.
8: You've mentioned the manager there, Akban Awas, a familiar face, a familiar name to those who support Singapore football. What sort of conversations has he had with you since you signed for the club and the role you're going to play?
9: He just keeps talking about winning and stuff. That's what the club want and expect. And seeing me, what positions and stuff and what pockets to pick up and what runs to make, you know, stuff like that. So, yeah.
8: And is he very detail-oriented in the sense where he's telling you the runs to make, he's telling you his tactical identity, and he's trying to get that message through to you?
9: Yeah, he's also got really good coaching staff as well, which helped me a lot settling in.
8: And Oakley, earlier you mentioned you knew about the Singapore Premier League, right?
9: Yeah.
8: Was that through YouTube research? I mean, the internet makes the world much smaller, but what level of research did you dive into?
9: Well, as soon as I found out that there's a chance I'm coming here, I was doing quite a lot of research on everything in Singapore, really. I was watching YouTube videos of the games and stuff. And they have VAR as well. I also like that as well, that it's quite developed, you know, in terms of stuff like that.
8: You don't have to quote me, but I wouldn't put my hand up for VAR. We shall see how the new season pans out anyway. Oakley, you talk about researching the league, right?
9: Yeah.
8: I'm sure top of that research would have been a club named the Lion City Sailors.
9: Yeah.
8: No one would begrudge me for saying they're the standard bearers of the league in terms of finances, in terms of facilities, right?
9: Yeah.
8: With someone with Liverpool on their CV, the obvious choice might have been to go to Singapore's best club.
9: Yeah.
8: Was that at all a consideration?
9: For me, I just want to be playing football right now, and that's the most important thing. As long as I'm playing football, obviously I've not played that much in the last 24 months or so. So if I just play football, get my head down and focus, that's all I really care about at the minute.
8: And listeners, I'm telling you, he's got focus in his eyes. I can see it from his body language. You're not the first player to arrive on our shores with Liverpool on their CV. Any guesses who the last one was?
9: Jermaine Pennant, yeah.
8: I can see a few listeners frowning already at the mention of that name and how it ended. But any memories of him maybe playing here or playing for Liverpool?
9: I remember him playing for Liverpool. He was a right winger. He always used to put in a good cross. But I was a bit too young to see a lot of him, you know.
8: No, I completely agree with you. I'm a bit older and therefore I saw him play for Arsenal and Liverpool and stuff like that. Let's come back to you now. You've put pen to paper on a 2-year contract, which seems to be a recurring theme with some of Haugang's new signings, right?
9: Yeah.
8: That signals commitment to me. Is that just commitment or something personal?
9: Yeah. It's commitment, obviously. You get a 2-year contract. And obviously in Singapore, the climate's a lot different to the UK and stuff, so it might take a little bit of time to adjust. So I think the club doing that gives the foreign players the best chance of success, really.
8: And earlier you mentioned you hadn't played football frequently for the past 24 months.
9: Yeah, exactly.
8: Oakley, come clean with me and be honest with the listeners. Is this move really just about rediscovering that joy for football?
9: Yeah, to be honest, that's what it is, yeah. I just miss playing football matches, really. I used to go in at Liverpool and just train all the time, and then I see the young boys play matches and stuff, and you get a bit jealous, really, and you think, oh... And you know you're better than some of the other boys and you think, oh, God, like, I really want to be playing. But coming here, this gives me the chance to do that. So,
8: and if I can just follow up on that, you're someone who's got football in your DNA. It's entrenched in you, right?
9: Yeah.
8: But the obvious question to ask is, what does football mean to you?
9: But it's been my life, really, since I was 6 years old. I was at Leeds United. I signed a contract when I was 9 years old at Leeds United. Then Liverpool bought me when I was 12, and then I've been at Liverpool obviously ever since, so all I've known is football.
8: Yeah, I can imagine, and that's why it means so much to you to try and rekindle that joy for the game. I need to bring you back to 12-year-old Oakley joining Liverpool. That must have been a dream.
9: Yeah, I had a few clubs actually interested in me. It was Everton, Man City and Liverpool, but I'm a big Liverpool fan. My nan's from Liverpool, so it was a no-brainer, really. Always Liverpool.
8: Wow. I'll address the elephant in the room. I'm of the Manchester United persuasion, but I think we got Singapore football in common, so let's keep the conversation going. You talked about being at Liverpool since 12.
9: Yeah.
8: You're 22 now.
9: Yeah.
8: It's almost a decade you've spent at Liverpool, right?
9: Yeah.
8: How has that shaped you, that education sort of shaped you, not just as a person, but as a player as well?
9: Yeah, well, I've been there for 10 years. It's everything in it, you know. It's like all my life there, basically. Half my life there at Liverpool. The coaches, I had really good coaches growing up that helped me a lot and looked after me, looked after my body and stuff. So, yeah, I'm always grateful to what Liverpool have done for me.
8: And Oakley, you mentioned your nan being a Liverpool fan as well, and you went from Leeds to Liverpool, right?
9: Yeah.
8: Did your family come along with you?
9: Yeah, they did. They got a house over in Liverpool. Liverpool sorted all that.
8: Okay.
9: But it's not too far. It's like an hour and 15 minutes away. So it's not that much of a big change. But my little brother as well was at Liverpool and has just left same time as me. He's 16. The moved over for us both, really.
8: Okay. And your younger brother, are you playing Adrian Oakley to bring him to Haugang as well?
9: I don't know what he wants to do. He had a bit of a serious injury, to be fair. He dislocated his hip.
8: Oof.
9: So I don't really know what's going to happen with him at the minute and what his head's saying. So
8: on behalf of the listeners, we wish him a speedy recovery and success in whatever he chooses to bring about next. You talk about having your family with you at Liverpool and sort of shifting and putting all your eggs in that playing for Liverpool basket, right?
9: Yeah.
8: How did you react to the news then that when the club said, Oakley, unfortunately, this is the end of the road?
9: I was kind of expecting it, to be honest, because obviously I've not played in so long. So I was expecting it to happen, to be honest, and I wanted to move myself to try play games again because I really didn't enjoy just sitting there and watching other players play, to be honest.
8: I can hear what you're saying, and I think on behalf of the listeners, we appreciate the honesty, right? You're not holding back or anything like that. Let's talk about the high points during your time at Liverpool.
9: Yeah.
8: You might have been in the same room as Jurgen Klopp at some point, and that must have been quite inspiring because he comes across as a boss who I'd run through walls for.
9: Yeah, he's got the aura, you know, you're a bit like fearful of him because obviously it's Jurgen Klopp and he's 6'4" and you are a bit scared of him, to be fair, but he was really welcoming when I came. He actually thanked me actually for what I did, what I helped Liverpool do a few years before that.
8: I wonder what you're talking about. That will come up very, very shortly. But away from the tanking and stuff like that, to be in the company of someone like Jurgen, were there any lessons you drew from him?
9: You just had to run. The intensity was like a different level under Jurgen Klopp and his coaches. he had this thing that everyone's good at Liverpool, but if he was a good defender, then you'll play.
8: Oh, wow.
9: So that's what he used to say.
8: Wow, that's fascinating insight, because we know heavy metal football, that term is always brandished. But what you said in terms of you're a good defender, you get into the team.
9: Exactly.
8: Anyone else in terms of players who made an impression on you? Because I know you had time training with the first team as well.
9: Yeah, the best player I played with while I was training was Thiago. He was brilliant. But also Jordan Henderson, he was really welcoming to me. And we sat down actually a few weeks before I trained for the first team for the first time. And me and Henderson were just speaking. He was just really nice, saying he's going to look after me and stuff. Yeah, so he's a top, top guy.
8: Thank you for bringing up Jordan Henderson. Plenty of question marks in terms of why Jordan was part of the England team and now secured a move to Chelsea as well. That's exactly why, the mark of the man, right? Leadership and giving guidance to younger players.
9: Exactly.
8: In Singapore, the Premier League football is huge. Everybody yeah. has a Premier League club. They watch Premier League and they celebrate the players they see on TV week in, week out. I'm acutely aware that it's difficult to make it to the match day squad, to let alone be part of that team. Oakley, you've lived and breathed that dream and I dare say got burnt by it along the way, right? Because of the attrition rate.
9: Yeah.
8: In your own words, how difficult is it to make it as a Premier League footballer?
9: Yeah, it's very difficult. You see players that are amazing players and you see players that are not, you think they don't really have a chance and they're the ones that end up making it in the end. It's really strange, but just who the manager likes and, you know what I mean, stuff like that. So, yeah.
8: Interesting you say that. I thought politics was just for offices and not football buildings.
9: No. Football's all politics.
8: Your words, not mine. You talked earlier about sort of seeing it coming, the departure from Liverpool,
9: yeah,
8: right?
9: Yeah.
8: I obviously did a lot of research into your numbers at Liverpool, and you were scoring with regularity, hat-tricks in the Champions League youth levels as well as the under-23 Premier League level. So it's not like you didn't have a scoring knack for scoring goals. Why then?
9: So I tore my hamstring and I was out for the rest of the season. Oof. And then I came back and the new manager came in, obviously Arne Slot, and he didn't really take to like youth players or anything like that. He preferred his more established pros. And to be fair, he won the league in his first season, so he didn't do it wrong. But, yeah.
8: That's fascinating, Oakley. Thanks for sharing that nugget on Arne Slot. I can imagine a lot of the Liverpool fans who are listening in saying, I told you so.
9: Hamstring, and I was out for the rest of the season. Oof. And then I came back and the new manager came.

0: the morning, all the newspapers and stuff were say, ringing her, and do you know a fella called Piers Morgan?
1: Yeah.
0: Yeah, he was asking me to come on the show and stuff like that. So it went quite big, but I did tell my mum that I did help, to be fair.
1: And then she believed you the next morning when the media was at your door.
0: She woke me up at like 6 in the morning at school, and she was like, "Oakley, everyone sent it, like everyone's sending me a message and stuff." So it was quite big over in England. A
1: couple of questions there. Did you end up going on Piers Morgan's show?
0: No, weren't allowed.
1: All right, fantastic. Sports Minutes 1, Piers Morgan 0. But coming back to that media attention, you're a kid going to school the next day. Must have been quite unreal to deal with that level of interaction.
0: Yeah, I had a few of the, because I went to a school in Liverpool, all the Liverpool like boys and stuff who supported Liverpool coming up to me and like, "Oh, you're sick, you helped us get to the final," you know, stuff like that.
1: Fantastic. Oakley Karanaya, I can't wait to see you in action in the league. All the best on this brand new adventure. Thank you for speaking to Sports Minutes.
0: 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Cheers.
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3: Looking at the roads, we have a vehicle breakdown on the PIE towards Tuas after Toa Payoh, and then heavy traffic is building on the AYE towards MCE at Jurong Town Hall Road exit, and more congestion on the PIE towards Tuas between BKE and Thompson Road. That's it for now. Do drive safely.
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1: Before we head into the final hour of Your Way Home, let's take a quick look back at what we've been talking about all this evening. So on a big story, we looked at scam losses in Singapore because more than $410 million was lost in the first half of this year, even though that's lower than the same period last year. So are we making better progress in the fight against scams, or are scammers just getting better at finding new ways to target victims? And if you've missed that conversation, you can catch up on all our replays on our website or search Your Way Home with Hongbin Jong on Spotify. And there's still plenty more coming up in the final hour. We're also bringing back our earlier What's Trending conversation. It was all about a student in the U.S. who was suspended after bringing a cup of coffee to class and refusing to throw it away. So was the school right to enforce such a rule, or is this a little bit too much over just a cup of coffee? Keep your thoughts coming in at 8855-0893. That's 8855-0893, and stay with me here on Your Way Home.

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1: These are your news headlines. I'm Carrie Chong. Air quality has improved in northern and southern Singapore, but three regions remain in the unhealthy range. At 5 p.m., the 24-hour PSI fell to 92 in the north and 94 in the south. The east remained unhealthy at 114, the west at 116, and central Singapore at 134. Earlier at 6 a.m., all five regions were unhealthy for the first time since September 2019, with central Singapore reaching 154. NEA says smoke from forest fires in Kalimantan continues to drift towards Singapore, with prevailing winds likely to bring further haze. Around 1,200 internet users in Bishan and Thompson have been affected by a fibre service outage. Netlink Trust says it is working with internet service providers to restore connections as soon as possible. Singtel, StarHub and M1 say some of their customers may be affected, with StarHub attributing the disruption to a fibre cut. Down Detector recorded around 120 outage reports for Singtel at about 2:30 p.m. StarHub peaked at 91 reports at around 1:40 p.m., while M1 recorded 32 at around 1:30 p.m. All three telcos say they are working with Netlink Trust. The Gates Foundation plans to use Singapore as a base to expand access to artificial intelligence across the region. According to the Straits Times, it will formally open its Singapore office in October. The foundation has pledged at least $1 billion globally over 2 years for AI initiatives in education, healthcare, and agriculture. Chief Executive Mark Zussman says it is exploring how lower-income and rural communities can benefit. Singapore-based projects already supported include the Asia Pathogen Genomics Initiative at Duke NUS, which uses AI to help detect emerging disease threats. Nearly half of young people surveyed in Singapore have blamed social media platform features for online harms. A new YouthTech SG report points to features such as infinite scrolling and recommendation systems, along with user or AI-generated content and unwanted messages. Addiction and doom scrolling were the most commonly reported harms, followed by cyberbullying and inappropriate content. Three-quarters of respondents said better in-app reporting and support tools could help, while more than half supported less algorithm-driven feeds. The government is planning legislative changes early next year to strengthen online safety, including enforcement through age checks. And finally, a Singapore couple made around $21,000 in profits from illegally imported puppies before their operation was uncovered at Woodlands Checkpoint. Ng Siu Ting and her husband Callan Lim sold 21 puppies between October and December 2023. Ng has been sentenced to more than 19 weeks in jail and fined $5,000. She's the first person in Singapore to be jailed for keeping animals for sale at unlicensed premises. The scheme was exposed when officers found five Pomeranian puppies inside a car boot. All five later tested positive for canine parvovirus.
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0: Weather.
2: The skies are partly cloudy for the rest of the day, with temperatures ranging between 35 degrees Celsius and 26 degrees Celsius.
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2: If you're out on the roads, do take note that heavy traffic is building all across the usual highways, so buckle up, stay within the speed limits, and drive safely.
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4: It's Nadia Koh sitting in for Hung Bin Jong. 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And I'll be with you till 8 p.m. today. So now let's take it back to a question we had earlier on the show, that hot coffee debate. A student all the way in the U.S. was suspended after getting caught with a cup of coffee in class and refusing to throw it away. So some of you thought the school was right to enforce the rules, but some of you felt a suspension was pretty extreme response to a takeaway cup. So if you've missed that conversation on What's Trending, we'll replay it for you a little later this hour. But keep your thoughts coming in at 88550893. That magic number is 88550893. But first, let's head back to this morning on Let's Talk Singapore. On Singapore Unboxed, the team explored a 60-year connection between Singapore and a European country. And to mark the occasion, something is making its debut here on our island. There are 10 works to discover, plenty of familiar cultural clues, and a chance to see this relationship beyond the usual postcard. But what exactly is it? Well, let's listen in to the highlights of that conversation.
0: Best of Let's Talk Singapore. A little mystery, a little discovery. Singapore Unboxed. Guess it, then get it. 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
5: What's in the box?
6: What's in the box?
7: You tell me, Audrey.
5: And well, you're going to have to tell me because it is time for Imad to play Singapore Unboxed for the first time. We have some regular listeners already poised.
7: Oh, dear.
5: Waiting to help you. And I have to say, if you don't know how to play Singapore Unboxed by now, here are the rules, okay? There is something going on around town.
7: Mm-hmm.
5: It can be a product. It can be an event. It can be anything that's new in Singapore that we feel our listeners and maybe you, Imad, would enjoy that is coming up or is already happening.
7: Okay. Can it be a person?
5: It can be a person.
7: Okay.
5: It can literally be anything, as long as we think that it's going to make waves in the community and in the scene. Okay. So.
7: Got it.
5: Patrick now coming in very quickly with how do you spell Imad name? I'm going to spell it for you now. It's E-M-A-A-D. Questions already coming in. Are you ready to play Imad?
7: I think
5: Akbar,
7: so. I've Singapore got a combination Unboxed of excitement and nerves.
8: What's in the
7: butterflies
8: box?
7: In the tummy.
5: David asking, where is Neil? Well, Neil is over in the UK settling his daughter into university. But don't worry, David. He will be back very shortly and he will be crushing me in Singapore Unboxed. Oh. Very, very soon. But I'm going to be crushing Imad today.
7: Oh, no.
5: So hopefully,
7: no.
5: David, you will still come in and help him. Patrick is ready. Alan coming in with a question. Is it food? Do you want me to give you the first clue or do you want to ask a question just like Alan?
7: Is it a place?
5: Well, the place is Singapore.
7: Within
5: this is
7: Singapore,
5: something,
7: I mean.
5: Yes.
7: Like a neighborhood, a building, a park.
5: Okay. I will say, yes, it is a place, but it happens in more than one location.
7: It happens in more than one location.
5: But this is in Singapore, very much so, yes. We are getting some people asking for your mercy. Lewis going, Audrey, please go easy on Imad. No chance, Lewis. Absolutely not. Absolutely not. Who was it? I think it was Ian who wrote in to say, come on, Imad, prove us wrong that you can unbox in a heartbeat.
7: No pressure, Ian.
5: And then he's asking, is it an event or activity that is found only in Singapore? Great question. Great question. I would say yes, actually. This is only in Singapore. It's only in Singapore.
7: Is it here temporarily or is it here all year long?
5: Ah, also a good question. I would say it's here temporarily.
7: So like a pop-up?
5: Sure. You can say that it's like a pop-up. Yeah. Another clue for you is that it is making its Singapore debut. It has never been here before. Okay.
7: It's making its Singapore debut.
5: It's new. It's
7: a concert?
5: New thing. Okay, that's a good guess. No, I would not say it's a concert.
7: I was about to say, All for One is coming here. And I would love to go see them. I swear. No, that's incorrect.
5: Wait, is I swear by All for One?
7: Yeah.
5: Oh.
7: Right. By the moon.
5: Let them sing it. Okay. All right. So, yes, we do have some questions here. David saying is that he's ready. Patrick is saying carnival, ?
7: Ooh.
5: No, it's not a traditional carnival, but that was a great guess. Keep on playing. Alan did ask a question if you want to ask it. He asked if it's food related because we do cover a lot of foodish things, you know.
7: Is it food related?
5: It's not food related.
7: It's not food related.
5: Yes, that's usually the fun, you know, a lot of our fun unboxes. It's food related or it's a place where you can go and buy a lot of food or there's a food item in the box. I'm sorry, guys. It is not food related today.
7: Is it on the land or on the water?
5: Oh, is it on land or on water? It is very much on land. Okay. I will say that you don't have to go to the river or the sea to enjoy this. Another clue is you'll have more than one opportunity to experience this. Okay? You have more than one opportunity to experience this.
7: Is it a Pasar Malam?
5: That's a good guess. No, it's not though. It's not. It's not a market of that kind. I did say that most of it happens in one location, but they move somewhere different at the end. Okay.
7: It can't be the F1.
5: Okay. So.
7: Or can it?
5: I'm not going to tell you. You have to guess. So, my question to you is, let's just start by trying to guess the nature of this thing. So you have guessed F1.
7: Concert.
5: Someone has said concert. Someone asked if it's food related.
7: Festival.
5: Okay. I would say it's a festival.
7: It's a festival. Interesting.
5: Okay. I'll give you another clue. This brings two countries together.
7: Is it the Mid-Autumn Festival?
5: It is not, but that is a very good guess. I believe that some of our listeners have been chiming in because I mean, that is the time of year. It is not the Mid-Autumn Festival.
7: And since it's not food-related, it can't be about mooncakes either.
5: It's not about mooncakes, no. Ian coming in with Egyptian Tulip Festival. Ian,
7: oh my God, I didn't know that existed.
5: I believe that we did unbox that, actually, in the past. Yes,
7: Egyptian
5: Ian.
7: Tulip Festival.
5: That's right.
7: Oh, wow.
5: Neil had a great time guessing
7: Amazing.
5: That. Yeah. And Patrick is saying, it's time for Audrey to visit the Pasar Malam. You know what? That is in the works, Patrick. I will let you know. Lewis coming in with a great question. And same question as David. Is it alive or are there animals involved? Because we have done that. I can't believe I'm going to help you. No, it's not alive. Well, it's technically no. If you're talking about living and breathing entities, I would say
7: it's an
5: no.
7: Art installation? An art festival?
5: Okay. All right. I would stay in that ballpark. You are getting very warm. You're getting
7: a
5: very
7: museum.
5: Warm.
7: A museum. A pop-up museum.
5: You're getting further away from the target.
7: No. Well, let's stick with art.
5: Okay.
7: Then.
5: So, David, your question, are there animals involved? No, there isn't. Sultan coming in with a Louis Vuitton exhibition is not Louis Vuitton.
7: Are there audio and visual elements involved?
5: Absolutely. It is a treat for the eyes and the ears.
7: Treat for the eyes.
5: Okay. Someone coming in. Oh, are you a new writer inner? Thank you so much for chiming in. And this person asked, hi, Audrey, does this event happen every year? This is Alexis. Alexis, thank you so much for chiming in to Singapore Unboxed.
7: Thank you, Alexis.
5: And I believe the answer is no. This event does not happen every year. It is quite a special event that kicks off this year, 2026. Are you ready for another clue?
7: Yes, please. Okay. Feed me.
5: Okay.
7: Feed me.
5: Okay.
7: I need nourishment.
5: There are both long and short versions of what's on offer.
7: There are long and short versions of what's on offer.
5: Yes, that's right. So there are different things in this box that falls under one umbrella, and some of them are long, some of them are short.
7: Long in terms of duration?
5: Yes.
7: Treat for the eyes? So are we talking like video footage or something?
5: Okay. I will stay in that ballpark.
7: A documentary festival?
5: That's a good guess.
7: A bunch of screenings?
5: That's a good guess. Ian is going with what's in the box.
7: Ian, come on.
5: You have not chimed in with very many suggestions.
7: Yeah, Ian, you wanted me to guess in a heartbeat. Oh, I need to hear from you, mate.
5: Ian says Apple Duo Folder phone launch. Ah, a product he's going with. Nope, it's not
7: no,
5: a product.
7: It's a festival.
5: It's a festival. Gal going with musical in Sentosa. That's a very good guess, Gal. I would say that it is not... I mean, that's not it, but it's not far from that realm.
7: Are there mannequins on display?
5: No, I don't believe so. I don't believe so. Patrick is asking if it's a movie, The Violinist. No, it's not a movie, Patrick, but you are getting warmer as well. Sultan coming in with a Cats musical festival. Is there such a thing?
7: I read about that. Okay. I read about that, yes.
5: Okay. Good to know. Good to know. but a lot of people coming and Alexis saying, is it something to do with film? Okay. Yes. It's a big yes. It is something to do with film. What's in the box?
7: Yeah,
5: all
7: what's
5: right.
7: in the box? I know it's a film or visual related. I know it's a treat for the eyes.
5: Uh-huh.
7: I know it's not alive.
5: Uh-huh.
7: And I know it's a festival.
5: Yes.
7: And I know it's coming to Singapore for the very first time.
5: You're actually... really good. You're doing really well, all things considering, okay? So I want to give... Oh, my goodness, Stephen, ding, ding, ding. You have guessed what is in the box.
7: Stephen,
5: congratulations,
7: beautiful thing, Stephen.
5: Yes, I can't tell you what he said.
7: Of course not.
5: Lewis is asking a very good question because I feel like he knows what it is and he's trying to help you out. Lewis, nice try. I'll answer you later. James coming in with immersive and arts exhibit. Aloysius going with Europe Asia Outdoor Arts Festival. Ian coming in with the Hans Zimmer concert.
7: Ooh.
5: And Alexis is coming in with Japanese Film Festival. All excellent guesses. And I have to say...
7: Japanese Film Festival. I'll sign up for that.
5: And I have to say that all of you are extremely close. You're extremely close. I'm going to go ahead... Yes, Alexis, you are absolutely right. She just wrote in all caps what is in the box.
7: Oh,
5: good job,
7: two
5: Alexis.
7: Right answers.
5: Well done, well done.
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2: Good evening, you are tuning in to the Business Report with Willie King, as we take you through the latest moves and views in the world of business and finance as you navigate the second half of the workday. At this evening hour, we'll discuss the Asian market movements this morning, Vietjet's signing new agreements with major aviation companies, and India's trade deficit narrowing in August. Now, Asian stocks traded lower this morning after a sell-off in US semiconductor shares. This comes as concerns grew that the pace of artificial intelligence development may slow. The MSCI's Asia-Pacific stocks gauge slipped 0.1%, with benchmarks in Japan and South Korea edging lower. The move followed a retreat on Wall Street on Monday, where the Philadelphia Semiconductor Index tumbled 6%, its biggest drop in more than 2 months, with Nvidia and Intel among the decliners. A surge in oil revived inflation concerns ahead of this Wednesday's US Federal Reserve decision, with traders pricing in a 95% chance of an interest rate increase. Meanwhile, the bond sell-off reflected broader pressure on long-term borrowing costs across major developed markets, with global government yields still at elevated levels. Widening fiscal deficits, heavy debt issuance, and financing for AI investments are prompting investors to demand greater compensation for holding longer-dated debt. Next, Vietnamese low-cost carrier Vietjet signed new agreements with major aviation companies Thales and CFM on Tuesday. This is to support its widening network across the Asia-Pacific and worldwide. Vietjet signed two agreements with the French aerospace giant. The first is a repair-by-the-hour contract for maintenance, repair and overhaul, and component support for the airline's Airbus fleet. The airline said that Singapore is a key part of its network and that it will add 4 weekly flights between Nha Trang and the Republic from 11 December this year, adding to existing links to Ho Chi Minh City, Hanoi, and Da Nang. The airline has a fleet of more than 100 aircrafts, most of which are Airbus models, including the A320 and A320neo. The second agreement is an MOU related to digital aviation, cybersecurity, and artificial intelligence-enhanced airline operations. Under the proposed pact, CFM would advise Vietjet on establishing in-country servicing for the engines. This would support the airline's operations in the long run and strengthen Vietnam's aviation supply chain. In its latest full-year financial results for 2025, the airline posted an increase of profit after tax of 51% to 2 trillion Vietnamese dong, or $74.6 million, with revenues up 14% at 81 trillion Vietnamese dong. Lastly, India's trade deficit narrowed in August, even as instability across the Middle East and little sign that the US or Iran are ready to back down added to headwinds for the economy. The gap between exports and imports stood at $27 billion in August, compared with $32 billion in July. This was data released by the Ministry of Commerce and Industry. A narrowing trade deficit could ease some pressure on the already weak rupee, which is Asia's second worst performing currency this year. Exports rose 26% from a year earlier to $43.8 billion in August, while imports rose 14% to $70 billion. Trade data follows higher than expected economic growth in the quarter ended June, driven by manufacturing services. Prime Minister Narendra Modi called the performance a Herculean feat despite oil shocks, supply chain disruptions, and global uncertainty. And that's your finance update here on Money FM 89.3. I'm Willie King.
1: 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Catch up on the day's biggest stories and what they mean for you on your way home with Hung Bin Jong. Stay informed, stay connected.
3: If you've missed what's trending earlier, we're bringing that conversation back for you in just a bit. And this one started with a very simple question. How much trouble can one cup of coffee really get you into? Because a student in the US was suspended after bringing a cup of coffee to class and then refusing to throw it away when a teacher told her to do so. Also, we asked everyone listening to our show, on a scale of 1 to 5, how mischievous or how cheeky were you? And in case you missed it, our listener Patrick said he's a 2 out of 5. And I'm going to let Nas read out Patrick's message.
0: 2 out of 5. And let me guess, what did you do back in school? Guess what? School in approximately 35 years ago do not have rain or lightning warning. We will always choose to play in the rain at the school field. P.S. in uniform, yeah? It's wet and brown color after the play and chase. And that's why I'm 2 out of 5. Well, Patrick,
3: That doesn't sound like that. 2 out of 5.
0: That sounds like a 5 out of 5, because not only would you get scolded by your teachers, your parents, did they scold you? Because uniform wet and brown color after play and chase.
3: Wow. I'm trying to imagine now, if I was a teacher back then, Patrick and his group of friends walked into class soaking wet. Uniform full of brown mud, muddy everywhere. Yeah. Ooh, I think I would have been angry. What about you, Nas? Have you been playing in the rain when you were a kid?
0: No, I think I'm way afraid of my parents who would ask me, why is my uniform wet? Because, mind you, my uniform was blue in color. Oh. And from it to become brown, something must either have gone extremely wrong or I must have been playing out in the mud during the rain. And that is not what I want. Because at the end of the day, uniform do cost money. You know?
3: But speaking of rain and water, right? I remember when I was a young kid as well in school, we used to take the mineral water bottle. We'll use our name tag. You know, the name tag has a pin, right?
0: Yeah.
3: We will poke holes on the cap and then we'll spray that water on our classmates. Did you do that?
0: Yes. That is, those are pranks, right?
3: You just
0: squirt the bottle once through the holes that you poke through the bottle cap. Interesting. Oh, Nadia, you got me reminiscing.
3: Or I think straws, you know, from like McDonald's or KFC, those fast food straws. We would take little pieces of wet tissue and then we will put it in the straw and then we will blow it at our classmates.
0: Ooh, Nadia, you're unlocking so many memories right now.
3: You see, Nas, you are not a 2 out of 5. You're a 5 out of 5. But anyway, for listeners, if you missed what's trending earlier, we are getting back into that coffee debate on what's trending. So let's have a listen.
1: 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If it's blowing up online, we're breaking it down on air. 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
3: All right, you're right. It's time for What's Trending right now. I'm Nadia Ko, and joining me in the studio is my co-producer, Nazirul Azra. Hello, Naz. Welcome back to the studio. We've missed you a lot here.
0: Yes, that is right. I'm back from the land of the dead and straight into the land of the living.
3: I can sense a lot of gusto in your energy. I think you had a well-deserved break, right?
0: Yes, that is right. And honestly, speaking of breaks, while I did enjoy my teeny little break yesterday, I do have to say that the haze situation was really, really bad.
3: It is bad, Nas, and I believe we have the haze numbers, some of the readings up on the screen, right? I don't know. Do you want to tell us how the haze is bad out there right now?
0: Yeah, so right now I'm looking at the map reading right here. If you're in central, like where we are, currently it's 101. And if you're in the north, you have 48. In the east, it's 70, south is 52, and on the west side of this country, you have 71. So central area is still quite looking pretty bad in the unhealthy range. So if you're outside, so please put on a mask or try to stay indoors as much as possible.
3: That's right. And also, while we're on that note, maybe hydrate, keep yourself healthy and drink plenty of water. And Nas, you've got the energy going right now. So listeners, if you're tuning in right now, if you have a hot take, a funny story, story, just match our energy in the studio, right? And send us a WhatsApp at 8855-0893 because Nas is holding on to the studio phone today and he's checking on all your messages.
0: That's right. As you mentioned it, we already have Aloysius texting in. Good afternoon, Aloysius. He says, good afternoon, Nadia. And Nas, so sorry, I only realized I've been typing your names wrongly all this while. My apologies. No worries, Aloysius. And to continue on, he says, happy Tuesday. Seems like the haze is slightly clearing up now. Finally, that is right. We just read the readings earlier. If you're in Central, you need to mask up a little bit because it's quite unhealthy. And Aloysius is being cheeky, Nadia. Aloysius says, bye-bye, Hongbin, and welcome back, Nas. But still, remember to stay hydrated and take care. Have a wonderful afternoon ahead. Well, thank you so much, Aloysius. And Aloysius, we've got a very interesting story today. I'm going to need your help and your opinion as well. So if you are able to tune in, please continue tuning in and WhatsApp in at 8855-0893. Now, Nadia, I'm just going to dive into the story right here, okay? But before that, let's go back through a metaphorical time machine for a bit right here. Oh. From a scale of 1 to 5, how mischievous were you as a student during your secondary school days?
3: Nas, I want to put out a disclaimer to all my ex-teachers, my discipline mistress, my principal, my vice principal. If you're tuning in right now and you still remember me from what, 20 years ago, 25 years ago, you know, I know what kind of student I was. Ooh, I guess I was a little bit cheeky, a little bit mischievous, but why do you ask, Nas?
0: Okay, no, you still have answered the question though. One to five.
3: On a scale.
0: Yeah.
3: Is this a safe space for everyone, Nas?
0: I mean, we're not here to air your dirty laundry. We're just here to find out how mischievous were you as a secondary school student.
3: I would say 5 out of 5.
0: That's
3: that's a perfect rating, right? That's a good rating,
0: on a scale
3: right?
0: On
3: grab if you give people 5.
0: On a scale of being cheeky and mischievous, 5 out of 5, Nadia, poor teachers, poor discipline masters. And if you're tuning in and you remember Nadia, WhatsApp in 8855-0893. I am now curious why Nadia says she's 5 out of 5 on a mischievous scale.
3: Hold on, Nazirul. If we're going to talk about me being rated on a scale of 1 to 5 on a mischief level, we have to throw back the question to you, right? On a scale of 1 to 5, what about you?
0: Okay, before I answer that question, we have David texting in. Good afternoon, David. He says, listening in from KL at Lalaport, even sent us the Google location.
3: Wow.
0: Even sent us a picture of KL right here, quite hazy. And also, David, please mask up. And if you're indoors, do stay hydrated. Now, back to the question. Okay. Actually, this is quite embarrassing to admit, but perhaps I was a very kwai-kwai kind of person.
3: Oh.
0: Yeah. So I do my homework. I listen to the teachers. On a scale of 1 to 5, maybe a 2. Like, maybe on the days where I'm risky, I'm feeling a little bit, you know, mischievous, a little bit naughty, then I will, you know, follow the crowd. Yeah.
3: Right. I would just like to say that although I rated myself a 5 out on the mischief scale, I still did all my homework. So.
0: Well, I mean, schoolwork is schoolwork. Being naughty is a different thing altogether. And in the meantime, we have Patrick joining us. Good afternoon, Patrick. He says, good afternoon to you, Nadia and Nas, wishing you all a great day ahead. Super hazy and hot day. Do remember to hydrate yourself. And of course, if Aloysius is tuning in, Patrick says, hello, good afternoon. Back at it again as the messenger. I'm loving this role, actually. I like how the evening show here has become sort of a messenger. It feels like being Facebook.
3: Yeah, but on that note of Facebook, right, I'm also wondering, what were our listeners like when they were in school? You know, what were they up to? Were they mischievous? Were they cheeky or naughty? On that same scale of 1 to 5.
0: Ooh, okay. Well, WhatsApp in at 8855-0893 and tell us your own scores. How mischievous were you as a student during your secondary school days? Now, if I remember correctly, you once told us that you and your kakis will bring in things like entire kettles or even a watermelon to snack onto as well, right? Or is that something, or am I misremembering it?
3: I think we're on the right track. I think we were talking about this a while back on What's Trending, right? I remember telling you and Hongbin as well that me and my classmates, we brought in a, I think it was a toaster or was it a kettle to cook instant noodles?
0: Yes, definitely a kettle.
3: We also brought in an entire fruit, a watermelon on a tray to eat during art lessons after school while we were doing our project for the O-level. So plenty of food, plenty of drinks were brought in. Unfortunately, if there are any students out there listening to us right now, do not follow in my footsteps,
0: Well, I mean, that goes to show you're creative because you're able to come up with all these solutions. But the reason why I'm asking or bringing this back is not because I'm trying to judge you or anything. Mm. It's because I'm curious, did your teachers ever call you out for it? Was it something that you got punished for? Or get reprimanded for?
3: My memory is a little bit foggy, like the haze out there. But if I remember correctly, if I recall right, you're not allowed to bring in any food and drinks into the classrooms. Mm. You are only allowed to bring in bottled of plain water. So you can't even bring in like your bottle of green tea, your milk or anything. It's only plain water. So definitely no snacks, no food, no tapau economic rice or even candy, I think, during my generation. Ooh. What about yours?
0: I think we could bring in bottled drinks. Obviously not open cups, right? So bottled drinks, things we can put a lid on or a cap on. And then I think for snacks, I believe things like potato chips were obviously a no-go. Mm. But if you're bringing like Skittles, some M&Ms just to snack on, that's fine, provided you throw away the rubbish afterwards. Okay, we have a message from Patrick. Mm. Same like you, bro. I am the good boy type. Say 2 out of 5. Amazing, Patrick. Well, tell me, why 2 out of 5 though? Why not 1 out of 5? What was the mischievous thing you did back in your school days? Now, the reason why I'm asking Nadia is because, what if I told you that somewhere in the United States, right, a high school student got into trouble for bringing a mere cup of coffee to class? And mind you, when I say trouble, I actually meant to say she got suspended.
3: Okay, hold up, Nas. So you're saying a student, she's a high school student, right?
0: Yep.
3: A teenager. She brought in a cup of coffee into her classroom during school hours.
0: Yes.
3: She got suspended.
0: Uh-huh.
3: In the first place,
0: yeah,
3: what is a teenager doing drinking caffeine during the day?
0: Times got tough, Nadia. Times are tough. You're going to need to pull in
3: every... I don't remember drinking coffee at that age, you know?
0: Okay, here's the thing. Okay, coffee, not so much, but I did drink a lot of tea back when I was in my secondary school days.
3: But maybe also the generation right now is different, right? Because we've got like people bringing in like, you know, it's a trend now. You have your cup of latte or matcha, strawberry shaken latte, mochaccino, whatever you have from Starbucks or your chagi or your Haiti, and kids, teenagers are bringing it with them, right? It's like cool to take photos and stuff, right?
0: Exactly.
3: So maybe the generation has changed.
0: Yeah, back in my days, we brought in things like Pink Dolphin, green tea,
3: the
0: peach tea bottle. Yeah,
3: Pink Dolphin,
0: exactly.
3: Yes.
0: So all of these bottled drinks, which cost at that point of time, obviously, was just $1 to $1.20, right? Mm. But these days, you're right, kids bring in like $5 drinks, coffee, matcha, and all that. I think it's gone pretty overboard to a certain extent. But let me fill you in on the story right here. So Julie Caputa, who is an honor student at Beaver River Central School in New York, received an in-school suspension for violating a new rule banning outside food and drinks on the first day of her senior year. However, Julie and her mother argued that the school didn't do enough to make the new guidelines prohibiting exactly that known to students and parents. They even told reporters that there was supposed to be a hearing regarding the whole changes to the rules and code of conduct, but according to the mother, there wasn't any prior to this incident. I mean, let's be real right here, okay? All of this hoo-ha just because a student brings in coffee to class.
3: Okay, Nas. Again, I'm going to sound like a broken record as I'm repeating the same thing over and over again about times having changed. Mm. The generation has changed. Because if you took this back 20 years ago during my generation, if a teacher tells my parent or a parent, your son, your daughter has done this, you're getting into trouble for this, blah, blah, blah, you take it, you accept it, and you tell your kids, you cannot do this anymore.
0: Right.
3: You know, your teacher says this, your teacher says that.
0: Right.
3: Parents always say teacher first, teacher is right, then second is their own child.
0: Uh-huh.
3: But now, over a cup of coffee, somehow the parent and the child have even spoken to reporters.
0: Yes, exactly. It blew up. I mean, okay, let's be real. This is in the United States, right? Obviously, in the US, people down there are much more open and much more expressive over the problems and, you know, issues that they're facing. But I just want to bring it back to the fact that I believe you were an educator before as well. Mm. So you've been on the other side of the fence. If you were the teacher in this case and I put you in this spot right here, what would you have done? Would you be giving the suspension? Or because because allegedly Julie's mom here said that there was no hearing at all, right, to update the parents about this new guidelines. Would you have given her a chance, or would you be like this teacher right here and immediately offer black and white solutions? Either you throw it or suspend you.
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1: And just like that, we've reached the end of another edition of Your Way Home right here on Money FM 89.3. So let's take a quick look back at what we got into today. On What's Trending, we had a surprisingly heated debate over something as innocent as a cup of coffee. A student in the US was suspended after bringing hot coffee into class and refusing to throw it away. So was that risk worth taking, or did one stubborn decision end up costing her a lot more than coffee? Well, on the agenda, we also looked at a bigger leap of faith starting over at 50 years old. Edgar Tang, our guest, shared what it's been like rebuilding his career and confidence after being retrenched and figuring out what comes next when the path you thought you were on suddenly changes. And on a big story, we took a closer look at scam losses in Singapore, which have fallen, but with more than 410 million Singapore dollars still lost in the first half of this year, there's clearly no room to let our guard down. Three very different stories, but they all got us thinking about one thing, and that's risk. The risk we take, the risk we don't see coming, and what happens when things don't go according to plan. Which brings me to today's song of the day. It's Risk by Gracie Abrams, because sometimes taking a risk means going after something you really want. Sometimes it means starting again when you have no choice. And sometimes the smartest move is knowing when something simply isn't worth the risk. So I'm Nadia Koh, and that's Your Way Home for today. Thank you so much for spending your evening with me. Have a great night. Get home safe, and I'll catch you again tomorrow. Hong Bin Jong will be back. But for now, here's Risk by Gracie Abrams.

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1: These are your news headlines. I'm Carrie Chong. About 2,000 internet connections in Bishan and Thompson have been disrupted due to fibre cables damaged during construction works. Netlink Trust says its recovery teams are on site and it's working with internet service providers to restore full services by tomorrow morning. Preliminary investigations show multiple Netlink fibres damaged during works by a third-party contractor, which was not engaged by Netlink Trust. Singtel, StarHub and M1 say some of their subscribers may be affected and that they are working with Netlink Trust on the issue. Retailers have slashed prices on drinks without the required beverage container return scheme logo to clear old stock before a September 30th deadline. From October 1st, all regulated plastic bottles and cans must carry the 10-cent deposit mark and barcode, or sellers could face fines of up to $10,000 and 3 months jail. The scheme requires consumers to pay a 10-cent deposit for each drink purchased, refundable when containers are returned through reverse vending machines. Some retailers have stopped replenishing affected products and are offering discounts of up to 50% to clear inventory. A car rental business owner has been jailed for 3.5 years for running a vehicle subletting scam. Sun Yun Chen pleaded guilty to cheating and forgery, with dozens of other cheating charges taken into consideration. The 50-year-old collected over $295,000 from customers who lost more than $176,000 when their rented cars were repossessed after he failed to pay other rental firms. Sun also used customers' payments for business and personal expenses and advertised on Carousell under different company names to prolong his scheme. Thailand and Cambodia have begun a UN-backed process to resolve their long-running maritime dispute, but tensions surfaced immediately. Thailand accused Cambodia of self-serving hypocrisy and false narratives, while Cambodia described the meeting it initiated as a peaceful international law-based effort to settle overlapping claims. Both countries' foreign ministers were speaking at the Permanent Court of Arbitration in Singapore. The disputed waters cover about 26,000 square kilometers, which are believed to contain $300 billion in oil and gas resources. The talks follow deadly border clashes in July 2025, with a tense ceasefire now in place. Train services were disrupted across the central and northern Netherlands during rush hour this morning by pipes deliberately attached to rails. Infrastructure operator ProRail said about 20 such incidents were reported. The pipes also disrupted road traffic as several level crossings had to be closed. Investigations are underway to identify those responsible and their motives. Authorities were also unable to say when normal services might resume.
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2: The Met services will be partly cloudy for the rest of the night, with temperatures hitting a high of 35 degrees Celsius and lows of 26 degrees Celsius.
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0: Traffic.
2: Taking a look on the roads for you, there are no major incidences to report, but if you're on the roads right now, buckle up and drive safely.
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4: Now, when investors think about AI, many think chip makers. But did you know that NVIDIA CEO Jensen Huang looks at AI as a five-layer system? Energy, chips, infrastructure, models, and applications, each layer with its own role and a different set of companies that can benefit as AI develops. So companies also operate across more than one layer. Just think of the kueh lapis and cutting right through, right? All the different layers. So how does Jensen Huang's five-layer AI model work for us? How could we make it work for our portfolios? Where might the investment opportunities lie? Helping take us through the model is Brendan Ho, who's head of Investment Advisory Singapore. Brendan, good morning. How are you?
5: Thank you. Great to be here. I'm good. How are you?
4: I'm doing really well. Happy to speak with you.
5: Yeah.
4: I want to start with a thought on AI that passed through my desk yesterday. A striking warning from people at the forefront of AI, Anthropic CEO Dario Amodè, calling for companies to slow the pace at which they increase the capability of frontier AI models. So when the people who are building these powerful models themselves say that development may need to slow, should investors see this as a warning about existential risk of AI, and might this fundamentally change the economics and valuations behind the AI boom?
5: Yeah, I think when you are thinking about investing in themes like AI, volatility, uncertainty is always going to be there. What we are seeing in the longer run is that the trajectory of AI adoption is still there. We are seeing increased demand for infrastructure, increased demand for chips, increased demand for AI computing capabilities as well. And in the long run, that's where the trajectory is going. There's always going to be short-term fluctuations when you're digesting the news and when people like this come up talking about AI. But you do have to stay the course. If you're invested in a team, you are invested for the long run. That's a more structured way to invest, disciplined way to invest as well.
4: I just thought it was so interesting, this comment by Dario Amodè. And I'll just give listeners a bit of background as to why he's calling for a slowdown in the frontier models. Apparently, these AI agents that were developed for testing actually escaped. They went rogue. They escaped their confined environments, connected to the internet, and then carried out actions beyond what researchers had intended them for. So the speed at which capabilities are improving, already there in the statement, I think. And far more powerful groups of autonomous agents could then develop as well within the next 6 to 12 months. That's the expectations of many people that we're speaking to. But Brendan, we want to focus on you. First up, before we dive into this five-layer model of how we can think about investing in AI, what comes across your desk every day? What do you do?
5: I do investment advisory at Arta. So plain and simple, I advise clients on how to structure their portfolios according to their strategic, according to their tactical asset allocation, according to their risk profiles, limitations as well, how to invest in a proper way, take a long-term approach to investing. So plain and simple, that's
4: so this is a fintech, but you're the human interface.
5: Correct.
4: When it comes to investing.
5: Absolutely.
4: All right, fantastic. Jensen Huang describes AI as a five-layer cake. Do you think this is a useful way to look at the theme, AI?
5: It's very useful. In my conversations with clients and with my friends as well, whenever we bring up the topic of AI and investing in AI, typically the first few names that people think about is going to be NVIDIA, is going to be OpenAI with ChatGPT. But Jensen gives us a very good framework to think about how to invest in the entire theme. It's more than just the chip makers. You start out with the lowest layer, which is energy, to power these chips. These chips then actually do the physical computing, give the physical computing capacity, partner with the infrastructure layer, which is that third layer there. And then the models give you the intelligence to give out something useful. Applications then use these models to be able to have different outputs for different sort of business segments and sectors as well. So it's an entire ecosystem. It's not just about one name, one specific layer. It's all the layers that are working very, very closely together to bring about these AI capabilities.
4: Okay, so for energy, can we think about some companies linked to the growth of AI in this fundamental first layer of the cake, so to speak? And you've highlighted Constellation Energy, NextEra Energy, and Bloom Energy. Why so?
5: Yeah, when people think about AI, the first thought isn't about energy. And it's quite interesting because AI data centers need a huge amount of energy. We're building data centers out at quite a substantial rate and actually is exceeding the capacity that the original grid was designed for. In these three names, it's actually quite different ways to play the energy sort of theme. Mm. Next Era is one that does the more traditional energy generation aspect of things. Mm. Constellation is something that's tapping into nuclear, which is very interesting. Happy to expand on that.
4: Yep.
5: And then the last one is going to be Bloom Energy, which is on-site energy production. Again, very linked to that the AI theme and addresses some of the problems that you see in traditional players as well.
4: Let's go a little deeper into each, perhaps, Brendan.
5: Sounds good. So Constellation, one of the largest energy producers in the US. They do have two sort of arms of businesses. The first is Florida Power and Light, a more traditional sort of name. They do primarily generate energy from fossil fuels. So they burn these fossil fuels. There's a small renewables arm as well, but predominantly by and large fossil fuels. Mm-hmm. And then there's the more interesting play, which is Next Era Energy Resources. Mm-hmm. That's the other arm of Next Era. And actually what they do is they're one of the largest renewable providers in the US. They do wind turbines, they do solar farms as well. They do battery storage facilities. And actually when you think about renewables, once you have everything set up, the marginal cost of increasing energy production is going to be quite a bit lower than your fossil fuels as well. So it's interesting for the AI play.
4: And did we cover Bloom?
5: Not yet. Haven't covered the other two names. Happy to take that in sequence.
4: Okay.
5: And Constellation is actually one of the biggest nuclear providers in the US. And this nuclear theme is really interesting. It sort of has come up again because of the AI theme. About 70% of their energy production comes from nuclear energy. And when you think about the power demands of AI, it's going to be quite consistent power demand. The data centers are going to be running 24/7. What you have with nuclear energy is you have quite a consistent output because nuclear energy is going to be consistently producing power. You don't need to rely on how strong the wind is blowing. You don't need to rely on how brightly the sun is shining.
4: Mm.
5: And of course, once you have everything set up, again, the marginal cost of increasing energy is going to be quite a bit lower than if you were to be burning fossil fuels and not subject to the very volatile fossil fuel prices as well. Of your geopolitical risks that affect oil prices, affect natural gas prices as well. So nuclear really is coming back into theme as the AI story rolls out. And then your last one is Bloom Energy.
4: Hmm.
5: Different from the other two, Bloom Energy, traditionally when you thought about power generation, you had these power plants that sat quite far away from your power demand. And for a good reason as well, because they're burning fossil fuels, they are going to be quite polluting. And because of this fact, you're going to need the energy grids to connect the power suppliers to the power demand. Bloom Energy, they do something quite special. They have a fuel cell technology that electrochemically converts natural gas into electricity. So because of this fact, because they're not burning fossil fuels, there's quite a bit less pollution. You're able to put these Bloom Energy fuel cells directly on site. So it really addresses the two problems that you have. Number one, it's speed at which you are able to get connected to energy because you don't need to rely on the energy grids that take a couple of years to get built out. Number two, you actually do have reliability and you can build out and scale out as your data center scales as well. You don't need to have a huge amount of investment into a power plant. You can scale up the number of fuel cells as you need for your data center.
4: That's a brilliant exposition of the energy layer of investing in AI as a theme. One of the best we've ever heard here on the show, I have to say. Brendan Ho is Head of Investment Advisory Singapore here on Money and Me. What are the main risks do you think we should consider when looking at energy companies through the AI lens?
5: There are going to be a few risks from both the traditional end and for the nuclear end. Of course, your traditional end is always subject to input prices.
4: Yeah.
5: That's going to be, if you do have geopolitical risk, like what you are seeing in the Middle East now, your input prices are going to fluctuate quite a bit. And it's just nature of the sector and nature of the types of energy that we are getting. In terms of nuclear energy, that's still something, that's probably one of the newest forms of energy that we are getting. When people hear nuclear, the first thing they sort of think about are these nuclear disasters like Fukushima, like Chernobyl. Public perception is hard to come by, and if we are to tap on government resources to build out these huge nuclear plants, public perception is going to be important as well. And then there's the issue of nuclear waste. It's going to be quite difficult, quite expensive to deal with in the long run. Those are sort of the different issues that we need to deal with when it comes to the energy layer.
4: All right, let's move on to the very exciting second layer where I think most people just zero in on when they think about investing on this theme. And you've selected NVIDIA, TSMC, Broadcom and Micron. So tell us about the role each company might play in this layer if we were looking to invest in chips.
5: Yeah, quite a varied layer as well. And these chips do quite different things. I can start out with the heart of it. So NVIDIA, AMD, they create the GPUs or the graphics processing units. They are the AI accelerators that do the hard computing and do the mathematical calculations that's needed for AI. Historically, NVIDIA did use these GPUs for graphics applications, for gaming applications as well. But as it turns out, the uses of AI actually do come in quite similar. So they're able to repurpose these chips into more AI-centric roles as well. And NVIDIA has built out a whole ecosystem behind using their GPUs for AI functions as well, similar to AMD. So it really makes them quite a bit more sticky for AI workloads. And then another type of chips, memory chips, they provide the working memory that's needed for these AI accelerators to do all their work. You can think of names like Micron, you can think of names like SK Hynix. And similar to RAM in your computer, random access memory, you do need huge amounts of data being transferred over to these AI accelerators very quickly as well. And these memory chips actually serve that purpose. And then the other type of chips, networking chips. It's not going to be the case where AI accelerators just work with one memory chips. It's going to be rows and rows and rows of them. There are going to be quite a few chips that's placed onto boards and put into a data center. And you need all these chips to talk to each other, to be connected to one another. And that's where networking chips like Broadcom, like Marvell come in as well.
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1: Welcome to The Big Story. I'm Hung Bin Jung. The scam situation in Singapore appears to be improving. In the first 6 months of this year, scam victims lost $410.6 million, down from $500.2 million in the same period last year. The number of reported cases also fell by 14%. The police say there were significant declines in scams such as phishing, fake friend calls, and insurance services scams following efforts to block scammers from reaching potential victims. But is this a sign that Singapore is finally winning the fight against scams? What's driving the decline and what are scammers doing differently? And with scammers constantly adapting their tactics, what are the threats we still need to watch out for? Well, joining us now to share more is Helena Huang, who's an Associate Research Fellow in the Executive Deputy Chairman's Office at the S. Rajaratnam School of International Studies at NTU. Hi, Helena. Welcome to the show.
2: Hi, thank you for having me.
1: Thank you so much for joining us. Well, Helena, taking a look at the headline numbers once again, I believe scam losses fell to $410.6 million in the first half of 2026, while the number of cases fell by about 14%. Now, this follows a broader decline from the $913.1 million loss across the whole of 2025. So how significant is this improvement? Can we find some relief in the declining numbers?
2: The drop in numbers is actually quite significant, and it actually marks two consecutive years of decline, down from $1.1 billion in 2024 to $913 million in 2025, and now further 17.9% drop, right? So large loss cases of $100,000 and above also dropped by nearly a quarter. So it's definitely significant, but we need to keep in mind that this doesn't mean that we have accomplished a particular mission. The drop simply demonstrates that the government's coordinated interventions are working and are making things harder for the scammers.
1: I mean, what exactly is driving the decline, though? How much of this improvement against scams can we attribute to the measures introduced by the authorities versus maybe changes in scammers' behaviors or other factors, maybe we're becoming more vigilant?
2: I would describe the scammers as mostly pretty persistent, and they are not the type to give up, but they are the kind of people to pivot and take on different approaches. And some of the interventions that have been done by the Singapore government, it's actually multi-layered. So there are regulatory and platform mandates, such as under the Online Criminal Harms Act, where codes of practice have actually had major platforms coordinate and to proactively filter scams and mandate verification. There's also systemic interventions where the government actually introduced into the anti-scam ecosystem, such as the limit of 10 SIM cards per individual across all the three telcos. And then there are banking cooling periods and also tools such as the government status and AI-driven cross-bank monitoring. So these are actually things that were put in place by the government, and they're multi-layered, and they actually create friction for the scammers and makes it difficult for them to use some of their previous approaches to scam individuals.
1: We'll dive into that more a little later, but I believe despite the decline, the police have highlighted that 8 in 10 victims were manipulated into making transactions themselves. So, Helena, what does this tell us about how people are falling into such scams? Is it that scammers are becoming, you know, increasingly sophisticated at manipulating people, or are there still gaps in how we recognize and respond to these tactics?
2: Well, I would say that the criminals and the cyber criminals and the scammers are actually still using some of the techniques that they have used in the past, such as exploiting trust, creating artificial urgency, and manipulating, creating fake authority and fear in individuals. And these are some of the, I would say, methods used by the scammers that actually bypass our critical reasoning because it creates in us some sort of emotional response, right? And blind spot where individuals fail to pause, verify, you know, speak to other people or even question the requests. And these parts of social engineering are actually those that your technical intervention by the government doesn't really directly address at times.
1: Well, in the first half of 2026, authorities have disrupted more than 47,000 scam-related mobile lines, 37,500 WhatsApp lines, 31,600 online monikers, and 52,200 malicious websites. Now, these are just tens of thousands of scam channels. What does this tell us about the sheer scale of the infrastructure behind the scam ecosystem, Helena?
2: It actually tells us very clearly that the transnational cybercrime operates as some sort of mature industrial business model. Mm-hmm. And the syndicates actually run structured supply chains using tools such as malware as a service, deepfake as a service, bulk SIM cards, distribution networks, and professional money mule pipelines. So the very fact that over 47,000 phone lines and 52,000 websites in 6 months were disrupted actually shows the massive throughput these syndicates maintain, and that they actually are pretty capable of shutting down and opening new channels.
1: Definitely.
2: On Telegram and so on.
1: But can you ever block enough, Helena? I mean, it seems like we're playing a game of whack-a-mole here. Will authorities have to continue playing this game as scammers continue to create new phone numbers, accounts, websites, and identities once the old ones are taken down? Is there a better way to avoid doing all of this?
2: Well, it would always resemble a whack-a-mole if we execute the different approaches in isolation. What the government is doing is actually taking a very coordinated approach to targeting the different points of interactions between the individuals and the scammers, and that makes it less of a whack-a-mole.
1: E-commerce was the most common scam type with 3,865 cases in the first half of 2026 and losses of over $8 million. And within that category, interestingly, Pokemon trading card scams more than doubled. Now, the police said scammers are exploiting the growing pre-order trend, taking deposits for cards that are supposedly due months later before disappearing. What does the rise in Pokemon card scams tell us about how scammers identify new opportunities as well?
2: Earlier this year was when there was a trend in the Pokemon cards, and definitely that was something that the scammers notice. So it is a sign that the scammers actually closely monitor consumer microtrends, and they try to exploit passionate niche communities. The surge in Pokemon cards by over 116%, and the pre-orders is actually a way that the scammers try to buy an extended kind of operational window where mm-hmm. victims have no idea that they were being defrauded. And this allows the syndicates to collect the money very quickly and to not be detected.
1: Do you expect scams to increasingly appear in these everyday online marketplaces then? I mean, what can we do to stay vigilant?
2: I think every platform with direct peer-to-peer messaging and payments is a platform that has the possibility of scams happening. Mm. So far, Carousell is the only designated online service that registered an increase in scam cases this period, which underscored this trend. And to stay vigilant, I would suggest that all communications, payments, and order tracking are kept strictly within the verified platform ecosystem and not outside it. Avoid direct pay now transfers or off-platform deposits for pre-orders, regardless of the seller's initial discounts. And of course, consult the new e-commerce scam situation report metrics before transacting on digital marketplaces.
1: Definitely. And other than e-commerce, I believe investment scams were the third most common scam type, but they caused the highest losses. Just taking a look at numbers here, $169.8 million from 2,256 cases, or roughly $75,000 per victim on average. Why are people still falling victim to these investment scams?
2: So investment scams actually exploit professional credibility and social proof, and victims are not just simply clicking on the random pop-ups on their websites. They're actually enticed by the sophisticated digital ad campaigns that mimics institutional research from credible entities. And that's why people are still falling victims to these investment scams.
1: Well, I mean, given that the average victim lost around $75,000, what makes people continue putting more money into these scams even after they've already made an initial investment?
2: I would say that comes down to two mechanisms that's used by the scammers. So the first is how they fabricate positive feedback. Mm. Like you have fake investment dashboards, they displaying steady profits, and they also give like early small withdrawals, you know, to actually lower the suspicion.
1: Okay.
2: And the second is actually the sunken cost fallacy, because once a victim attempts to withdraw larger sums and the scammers introduce fake regulatory taxes, margin fees, or clearance costs, rather than accepting that their capital is gone, victims will deposit more money in the belief that one final payment will help them release their entire investor portfolio.
1: Makes sense. I believe police have also, flagged a new trend where scammers are impersonating trusted names like NUS and Moomoo to advertise free investment tips before bringing victims into WhatsApp groups that look like investment learning communities. How does this scam actually work? What should we be aware of?
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Start your day with the stories, conversations, and voices that matter on Let's Talk Singapore with Neil Humphreys and Audrey Seek. From what's trending to the issues shaping our lives, with your voice as part of the conversation. Then take a breather with Live Well with Michelle. 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

0: That is the music of The Violinist, the Singapore-led animated feature that made history at the NSC International Animation Film Festival this year, winning the top prize, the Kristall for a feature film, as well as the award for Best Original Soundtrack. And the Singaporean composer who led that score is my guest today. Ricky Ho has spent decades making music across Asia. He's worked with some of the region's biggest names, composed for film, and his work has won awards overseas, including Taiwan's Golden Horse Award. Ricky joins me from Taiwan. Ricky, welcome to Reset, and a very big congratulations.
1: Hi, Lindy. Thank you for inviting me to the show.
0: Now, I was at the gala premiere of The Violinist here in Singapore about 2 weeks ago, and as someone who is musically trained at a young age, I found myself paying quite a lot of attention to the music, the score. Music carries so much of the emotion in this film, and of course, the score you worked on with Isabelle Latour won Best Original Soundtrack at NSC. When you watched the finished film with a Singapore audience, were you still listening critically to the music, or could you finally just sit back and enjoy it?
1: No, actually, every time when I watch the movie, I pay attention to every detail that I did. It's like, if I make a little bit of mistake, I will say, oh no, I could have done better. You know, that kind of feeling? Yeah, every time I look at a film, I will pick on things that I don't like.
0: Yeah, I don't know whether musicians can ever completely switch that part of ourselves off, I think, right?
1: Yes. Like whenever I watch a movie, first thing I do is just listen to the music first and analyze it. Only when second round, when I watch it again, then I will enjoy the movie. So it's usually that way I watch movie.
0: And did anything about the way the Singapore audience responded surprise you?
1: I think Singapore audience and Taiwan, they are very different. I think Taiwanese are very emotional, you know, they are very patriotic. So I'm surprised that Singaporeans actually react the same. I'm not saying anything bad, but I'm just saying that Singaporeans is actually very patriotic. When they watch their history, I mean, they can feel the emotion there. So I'm really surprised that the turnout is so well received.
0: Yes. You know, I want to use The Violinist as a jumping off point for a bigger conversation today. You've worked across different parts of the music and entertainment business, and in some of Asia's larger markets, like you mentioned Taiwan, your work has won major recognition overseas. When you look at Singapore's music industry today, how healthy is it?
1: Okay, let's talk about the type of musical work that we have. I will differentiate that into two parts. One is the pop music side, which I don't deal with it very much. Well, I used to do pop music also, but then nowadays I'm a composer, so I'm dealing with more of the media composing and for special events. So I'm talking about that side. Like, the pop music side is well taken care of because of the internet.
0: Right.
1: Everything is instant. They can compose, they can write music, and instantly their fans can listen to it, okay? That part is taken care of. So the world is getting smaller. But for the other side, for my side, you have to, I think there's not enough work in Singapore, to be honest. For me, I look bigger projects, bigger films, which, sad to say, we don't really have big movies. And Violinist is a very special one that is considered as very epic. So I'm so fortunate that I'm involved in this Violinist.
0: Right. So you're saying that we don't have a shortage of musical talent, so there's just not enough projects for us to showcase that talent.
1: Yeah, we don't have enough projects. I think also due to fundings, to do a good production, we really need the funds. Like for me, you know, if I want to do something good, like even Hollywood standard, you know, you need to hire the orchestra, you need to hire good engineers to do the work. So if without funding, not enough funding, that means everything, you have to do everything yourself. You know, yeah. So that is the problem. Funding is the main problem, actually.
0: Okay, and where are you seeing the most opportunities for musicians and composers today?
1: Well, because of the internet, I mean, you can always get connected overseas. But connection is the key, you know, to get better jobs and all that. But the problem is how you get connected. You have to meet people, of course. You have to have more friends, maybe attend more events to know more people. For me, I'm very fortunate. when I was young till now, mm-hmm. I have a lot of people that come to me actually. I studied music in America. My major is film scoring. So the moment I graduated, I had a very good friend that brought me to Taiwan. Actually, it wasn't my choice to go to Taiwan. My friend said, okay, let me introduce you to a record company. At the time it was called UFO and later on become Warner Music. So she actually brought me to Taiwan and I got jobs there and started working. That's how I started my music career, actually.
0: Right. I have a daughter studying music, so I see firsthand the amount of time and training that goes into becoming a musician. But that's a much harder question on the other side of all that training. Can a young musician in Singapore today realistically look at music, you know, as a sustainable full-time career?
1: I always tell my students, if you can, don't take music as a career.
0: Oh, no.
1: Music is, I'm not trying to discourage everybody, you know, but of course, if you have the passion, you want to insist, then go ahead. You might make it, you know, because there are so many musicians nowadays and everybody is trying their best to showcase their work. Let's say to get a film job, there are hundreds of composers, right, waiting for the job and they only choose one. And most probably, if you don't have connection, you won't be able to even get close. But put aside connection, music education, you must have the base, you know, you must be good at it first, then you have the connection. So once you have the connection, then you prove your worth. That's how I got my second movie, actually. I had a friend who introduced me to a producer in Hong Kong. He's a very famous producer. He's like the godfather in the Hong Kong industry. So my friend introduced me to him, and surprisingly, he was willing to meet up for a coffee. So I met him. I said, I want to do a music composition for film. Then he said, are you any good? That's his first question. Are you any good? And of course, I said, I'm very good. Then he made a phone call. He just made a phone call. Then I got the job, you know, just a phone call. And the director is Xu Ke Choi Ha.
0: Wow.
1: Yeah, yeah. So he's a big director. He just need to make a call and he connected me. And the film is called The Chinese Ghost Story. It's an animation also.
0: Wow. Okay. Wow. So that was your first major breakthrough.
1: Yes, that was my first major. And after that, of course, I worked with Choi Ha for three more films.
0: Ricky, Singapore has produced musicians and composers like yourselves, you know, done very well internationally, but many have built significant parts of their careers, like yourself, in larger markets overseas. From what you've seen, why have those larger markets traditionally offered more opportunities to make music a career?
1: You know, I think the key is a larger audience. But how do we do that to have larger audience? So we must have good content, must have good films, maybe games. When we have good content, that means we need funds, you know. Funds is really important. So to create good content, funds are not easy to get, right? Like film investments are high risk. So that's where the government comes into picture to help. So for the violinists, we are fortunate that IMDA come in to help us. So we have at least better funds to do a better production.
0: Okay. So let's talk more about this. What do you think the more established Asian music markets understand about turning musical talent into a commercially viable industry that Singapore could learn from?
1: Okay, like for example, Korea, they really emphasize on their entertainment. So they really support even their own people. They really support their own product. And also, I was also thinking of this, actually. The language also plays a very important part in the industry. Because in Singapore, we don't have a native language, you know. Thailand, Indonesia, like Japan, Korea, they have their own language. For Singapore, it's harder, I think. Because we have English, Chinese, Malay, Indian, right? So if we do English music, English songs, let's say, then we have to compete with the West. Then if we do Chinese, we have to compete with the China side and the Taiwan. So for us, it's an advantage because of that, I think.
0: Okay. I want to come back to the violinist here because it's also an example of something broader. A Singapore-led film creates work not only for animators, actors and filmmakers, but for composers and musicians as well. So if we want a bigger music industry, do we actually need our other creative industries to grow alongside it? Film, TV, games, live entertainment?
1: Yes, of course. I mean, we all grow together, right? To have a sustainable creative industry, we need healthy creative environment where enough fundings, talent, content, and the audience also, we need the audience to support us. So everything comes together.
0: Mm. Are there areas where Singapore could become particularly good rather than trying to compete across every part of the music business?
1: I think we have a lot of new young talents. You know, I'm talking about the pop music side.
0: Mm.
1: And now it's easier for them to engage with their fans, their audience and all that. So that part, I think, in Singapore, we are growing on the pop music side.
0: Okay. Ricky, for a talented Singapore composer or musician starting out today, do they still need to look overseas to build it? What would it take for them to launch a regional career from Singapore?
1: You know, I think you don't just stay in Singapore and just do Singapore jobs because there's not enough jobs. The internet is easier to get connected. But make sure that you have the connections, then you go there. Mm, okay. You know, you just don't fly there and just, you know, you will get nothing. You know, I've been to Korea, actually. I met a lot of directors, but in the end, I don't get any jobs from them.
0: Mm.
1: So you must first have the connection and make sure that you are good at it. You know, you have the music education, you are ready. Then with the connection, then you have a better chance. So, like I said, be open. Don't just stay in Singapore. And you have to look outside too.
0: So the key there is making the right connections. Mm.
1: And of course, if you know other composers, maybe they need help. You know, you can help the composers. Like for me, I have a team. If I have a bigger project and I need more people to work together, then I have other composers that help me too.
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1: All right, you're right. It's time for What's Trending Right Now. I'm Nadia Koh, and joining me in the studio is my co-producer, Nazirul Asra. Hello, Naz. Welcome back to the studio. We've missed you a lot here.
2: Yes, that is right. I'm back from the land of the dead and straight into the land of the living.
1: I can sense a lot of gusto in your energy. I think you had a well-deserved break, right?
2: Yes, that is right. And honestly, speaking of breaks, while I did enjoy my teeny little break yesterday, I do have to say that the haze situation was really, really bad.
1: It is bad, Naz, and I believe we have the haze numbers, some of the readings up on the screen, right? I don't know. Do you want to tell us how the haze is bad out there right now?
2: Yeah, so right now I'm looking at the map reading right here. If you're in central, like where we are, currently it's 101. And if you're in the north, you have 48. In the east, it's 70, south is 52, and on the west side of this country, you have 71. So central area is still quite looking pretty bad in the unhealthy range. So if you're outside, so please put on a mask or try to stay indoors as much as possible.
1: That's right. And also, while we're on that note, maybe hydrate, keep yourself healthy and drink plenty of water. And Nas, you've got the energy going right now. So listeners, if you're tuning in right now, if you have a hot take, a funny story, just match our energy in the studio, right? And send us a WhatsApp at 8855-0893 because Naz is holding on to the studio phone today and he's checking on all your messages.
2: That's right. As you mentioned it, we already have Aloysius texting in. Good afternoon, Aloysius. He says, good afternoon, Nadia and Naz. So sorry, I only realized I've been typing your names wrongly all this while. My apologies. No worries, Aloysius. And to continue on, he says, happy Tuesday. Seems like the haze is slightly clearing up now. Finally, that is right. We just read the readings earlier. If you're in central, you need to mask up a little bit because it's quite unhealthy. And Aloysius is being cheeky, Nadia. Aloysius says, bye-bye, Hong Bin, and welcome back, Nas. But still, remember to stay hydrated and take care. Have a wonderful afternoon ahead. Well, thank you so much, Aloysius. And Aloysius, we've got a very interesting story today. I'm going to need your help and your opinion as well. So if you are able to tune in, please continue tuning in and WhatsApp in at 8855-0893. Now, Nadia, I'm just going to dive into the story right here, okay? But before that, let's go back through a metaphorical time machine for a bit right here. From a scale of 1 to 5, how mischievous were you as a student during your secondary school days?
1: Nas, I want to put out a disclaimer to all my ex-teachers, my discipline mistress, my principal, my vice principal. If you're tuning in right now and you still remember me from, what, 20 years ago, 25 years ago, you know, I know what kind of student I was. I guess I was a little bit cheeky, a little bit mischievous, but why do you ask, Nas?
2: Okay, no, you still have answered the question, though. One to five.
1: On a scale.
2: Yeah.
1: Is this a safe space for everyone, Naz?
2: I mean, we're not here to air your dirty laundry. We're just here to find out how mischievous were you as a secondary school student.
1: I would say 5 out of 5.
2: That's
1: a perfect rating, right? That's a good rating,
2: on a scale
1: right?
2: I'm
1: glad if you give people 5.
2: On a scale of being cheeky and mischievous, 5 out of 5, Nadia, poor teachers, poor discipline masters. And if you're tuning in and you remember Nadia, WhatsApp in 8855-0893. I am now curious why Nadia says she's 5 out of 5 on a mischievous scale.
1: Hold on, Nazirul. If we're going to talk about me being rated on a scale of 1 to 5 on the mischief level, we have to throw back the question to you, right? On a scale of 1 to 5, what about you?
2: Okay, before I answer that question, we have David texting in. Good afternoon, David. He says, listening in from KL at Lalaport, even sent us the Google location.
1: Wow.
2: Even sent us a picture of KL right here, quite hazy. And also, David, please mask up. And if you're indoors, do stay hydrated. Now, back to the question. Okay. Actually, this is quite embarrassing to admit, but perhaps I was a very quiet kind of person.
1: Oh.
2: Yeah. So I do my homework. I listen to the teachers. On a scale of 1 to 5, maybe a 2. Like maybe on the days where I'm risky, I'm feeling a little bit, you know, mischievous, a little bit naughty, then I will, you know, follow the crowd. Yeah. Right.
1: I would just like to say that although I rated myself a 5 out on the mischief scale, I still did all my homework. So
2: well, I mean, schoolwork is schoolwork. Mm. Being naughty is a different thing altogether. Mm. And in the meantime, we have Patrick joining us. Good afternoon, Patrick. He says, good afternoon to you, Nadia and Naz, wishing you all a great day ahead. Super hazy and hot day. Do remember to hydrate yourself. Mm. And of course, if Aloysius is tuning in, Patrick says, hello, good afternoon. Back at it again as the messenger. I'm loving this role, actually. I like how the evening show here has become sort of a messenger. It feels like being Facebook.
1: Yeah, but on that note of Facebook, right, I'm also wondering, what were our listeners like when they were in school, you know? What were they up to? Were they mischievous? Were they cheeky or naughty? On that same scale of 1 to 5.
2: Ooh, okay. Well, WhatsApp in at 8855-0893 and tell us your own scores. How mischievous were you as a student during your secondary school days? Now, if I remember correctly, you once told us that you and your kakis were bringing things like entire kettles or even a watermelon to snack onto as well, right? Or is that something, or am I misremembering it?
1: I think we're on the right track. I think we were talking about this a while back on What's Trending, yeah. Right? I remember telling you and Hong Bin as well that me and my classmates, we brought in a, I think it was a toaster or was it a kettle to cook instant noodles?
2: Yes, definitely a kettle.
1: We also brought in an entire fruit, a watermelon on a tray to eat during art lessons after school while we were doing our project for the O-level. So plenty of food, plenty of drinks were brought in. Unfortunately, if there are any students out there listening to us right now, do not follow in my footsteps, yeah?
2: Well, I mean, that goes to show you're creative because you're able to come up with all these solutions. But the reason why I'm asking or bringing this back is not because I'm trying to judge you or anything. Mm. It's because I'm curious, did your teachers ever call you out for it? Was it something that you got punished for? Or get reprimanded for?
1: My memory is a little bit foggy, like the haze out there. But if I remember correctly, if I recall right, you're not allowed to bring in any food and drinks into the classrooms. Mm. You are only allowed to bring in bottled of plain water. So you can't even bring in like your bottle of green tea, your milk or anything. It's only plain water. So definitely no snacks, no food, no tapao economic rice or even candy, I think, during my generation. Ooh. What about yours?
2: I think we could bring in bottled drinks. Obviously not open cups, right? So bottled drinks, things we can put a lid on or a cap on. And then I think for snacks, I believe things like potato chips were obviously a no-go. Mm. But if you're bringing like Skittles, some M&Ms just to snack on, that's fine, provided you throw away the rubbish afterwards. Okay, we have a message from Patrick. Mm. Same like you, bro. I am the good boy type. Say 2 out of 5. Amazing, Patrick. Well, tell me, why 2 out of 5 though? Why not 1 out of 5? What was the mischievous thing you did back in your school days? Now, the reason why I'm asking Nadia is because what if I told you that somewhere in the United States, right, a high school student got into trouble for bringing a mere cup of coffee to class? And mind you, when I say trouble, I actually meant to say she got suspended.
1: Okay, hold up, Nas. So you're saying a student, she's a high school student, right?
2: Yep.
1: A teenager. She brought in a cup of coffee into her classroom during school hours.
2: Yes.
1: She got suspended.
2: Uh-huh.
1: In the first place,
2: yeah,
1: what is a teenager doing drinking caffeine during the day?
2: Times got tough, Nadia. Times are tough. You're going to need to pull in
1: every... I don't remember drinking coffee at that age, you know?
2: Okay, here's the thing. Okay, coffee, not so much, but I did drink a lot of tea back when I was in my secondary school days.
1: But maybe also the generation right now is different, right? Because we've got like people bringing in like, you know, it's a trend now. You have your cup of latte or matcha, strawberry shaken latte, mochaccino, whatever you have from Starbucks or your chagi or your Haiti, and kids, teenagers are bringing it with them, right? It's like cool to take photos and stuff, right?
2: Exactly.
1: So maybe the generation has changed.
2: Yeah, back in my days, we brought in things like Pink Dolphin, green tea,
1: the
2: peach tea bottle.
1: Pink Dolphin,
2: exactly. So all of these bottled drinks, which cost at that point of time, obviously, it was just $1 to $1.20, right? Mm. But these days, you're right, kids bring in like $5 drinks, coffee, matcha, and all that. I think it's gone pretty overboard to a certain extent. But let me fill you in on the story right here. So Julie Kaputa, who is an honors student at Beaver River Central School in New York, received an in-school suspension for violating a new rule banning outside food and drinks on the first day of her senior year. However, Julie and her mother argued that the school didn't do enough to make the new guidelines prohibiting exactly that known to students and parents. They even told reporters that there was supposed to be a hearing regarding the whole changes to the rules and code of conduct, but according to the mother, there wasn't any prior to this incident. I mean, let's be real right here, okay? All of this hoo-ha just because a student brings in coffee to class.
1: Okay, Nas. Again, I'm going to sound like a broken record because right. I'm repeating the same thing over and over again about times having changed. Mm. The generation has changed. Because okay. if you took this back 20 years ago during mm. my generation, if a teacher tells my parent or a parent, your son, your daughter has done this, you're getting into trouble for this, okay. blah, blah, blah. You take it, you accept it, and you tell your kids, you cannot do this anymore.
2: Right.
1: You know, your teacher says this, your teacher says that.
2: Right.
1: Parents always say teacher first, teacher is right, then second is their own child. Uh-huh. But now, over a cup of coffee,
2: yeah.
1: somehow the parent and the child have even spoken to reporters.
2: Yes, exactly. It blew up. I mean, okay, let's be real. This is in the United States, right? Obviously, mm-hmm. in the US, people down there are much more open and much more expressive over the problems and, you know, issues that they're facing. But I just want to bring it back to the fact that I believe you were an educator before as well. Mm. So you've been on the other side of the fence. If you were the teacher in this case and I put you in this spot right here, what would you have done? Would you be giving the suspension? Or because allegedly, Julie's mom here said that there was no hearing at all, right, to update the parents about this new guidelines. Would you have given her a chance, or would you be like this teacher right here and immediately offer black and white solutions? Either you throw it or suspend you.
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1: These are your news headlines. I'm Ahmad Akhtar with Audrey Seek. About 2,000 internet connections in Bishan and Thompson were disrupted yesterday after fiber cables were damaged during road widening works. Netlink Trust says services are being progressively restored, with teams working through the night to repair the cables. The companies say the work has been complicated by water and obstructions at the damaged site. It is aiming to restore the remaining connections this morning. Singtel, StarHub and M1 say some of their customers have been affected.
2: Air quality has improved across most of Singapore overnight, although the central region remains in the unhealthy range. At 5 a.m. this morning, the 24-hour PSI stood at 104 in central Singapore. Readings in the other four regions were moderate, ranging from 76 in the south to 87 in the east and west. This follows a deterioration yesterday when all five regions recorded unhealthy air quality at 6 a.m., with central Singapore reaching 154. NEA says smoke from forest fires in Kalimantan continues to drift towards Singapore.
1: A car rental business owner has been jailed for 3.5 years for running a vehicle subletting scam. Sun Yun Chiuan pleaded guilty to cheating and forgery, with dozens of other cheating charges taken into consideration. The 50-year-old collected over $295,000 from customers who lost more than $176,000 when their rented cars were repossessed after he failed to pay other rental firms. Sun also used customers' payments for business and personal expenses and advertised on Carousell under different company names to prolong his scheme.
2: A UN-backed process to resolve Thailand and Cambodia's long-running maritime dispute has got off to a tense start, with Thailand accusing Cambodia of self-serving hypocrisy and false narratives. However, Cambodia described the meeting it initiated as a peaceful, international law-based effort to settle overlapping claims. Both countries' foreign ministers were speaking at the Permanent Court of Arbitration in Singapore yesterday. The disputed waters cover about 26,000 square kilometers, which are believed to contain $300 billion in oil and gas resources. The talks follow deadly border clashes in July of 2025, with an uneasy ceasefire now in place.
1: Bill Gates is warning that governments worldwide are not prepared for the impact artificial intelligence could have on society. The Microsoft co-founder says governments are way behind in addressing risks, including job losses, attacks, and addiction to AI companions. Mr. Gates says he has raised his concerns with world leaders, including US President Donald Trump. Despite this, his foundation plans to spend at least $1 billion over 2 years, expanding access to AI in healthcare, education, and agriculture. Mr. Gates says AI could help narrow gaps between richer and poorer countries.
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0: Weather.
2: Let's take a look at the weather for this Wednesday. After a very hazy Tuesday, we still have a partly cloudy and somewhat hazy day to expect today. 25 degree lows and 34 degree highs are the temperatures for the middle of the week.
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0: Traffic.
1: 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Nothing to report on the roads for the time being, but make sure you follow all precautions. Stay safe.
0: If you see anything on the roads that we might have missed, send us a WhatsApp message at 8855-0893, but only when you're safely parked. Wake up to the stories shaping Singapore and have your say. 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

0: My doctor.
1: It is hump day.
0: Oh, no. Oh, no. Bring it back. So, did you know that Neil Humphreys, shout out to Neil, hope you're doing well over in the UK, first heard hump day, he thought it was a play on his name, Humphreys.
1: Oh, really?
0: And thought it was rude of this poor PR lady who wrote happy hump day in an email. And he has since clarified that he's extremely sorry. He realized that hump day means you're just getting over the hump of the middle of the week.
1: Are you kidding? He actually wrote an email.
0: No. So the person wrote
1: the person wrote an email. Yes,
0: and then
1: okay.
0: He wrote back. Yes. But anyway, I'm glad that it's catching on.
1: Yeah. Well,
0: but we have been saying it since.
1: We've been saying it since time immemorial.
0: That's right. That's
1: right. But no, it's this week has gone really, really, really quickly.
0: I'm glad. I'm glad. Mm. And I hope that you are enjoying the show so far as much as, you know, our listeners keep chiming in. And I want to give a shout out to some of our listeners right now. Good morning, Patrick. We see your
1: good
0: messages
1: morning.
0: Very early, 4 a.m. already, wishing us a good morning and to have us hydrate ourselves today because, yes, the haze is back. Gary coming in with some very elaborate sports news updates. Thank you so much, Gary. Don't worry, there will be the final score today with Xiao Raoshan, who is back. And, you know, I can't... Maka Gakpo and...
1: Soboslai.
0: Great. Make his day. Well, we hope that we're here to make your day as well, Gary. And Aloysius chiming in. Good morning, Aloysius. Saying happy hump day. Looking forward to another great show to brighten up our Wednesday. The haze seems to be slightly better today. Hopefully it continues to clear. Got a technical glitch today. You must read the news as well. Yes, it was actually good. Do you remember back in the day? We
1: had
0: to read the news every single
1: morning.
0: Yes,
1: and we had 7 stories back then. So the news lasted a good 5 minutes. Speaking of technical glitches, did you catch on the news 2,000 internet connections in Bishan and Thompson disrupted yesterday, which is unusual for developed Singapore?
0: Mm-hmm. Yeah, I did see that and almost put that in the quiz, but did not.
1: Thankfully.
0: But I think that the news that has really taken off here is, of course, news of the haze. The latest numbers show that it's still in the unhealthy range over in central Singapore, which is where we are at right now, actually.
1: Yeah.
0: But other places, you know, the haze levels seem to have come down. Jade coming in. Good morning, Jade, says Audrey and partner. Still can't quite get your name. His name is Imad. E-M-A-A-D.
1: It's Jade. Okay. You can call me Imad or Mak.
0: Anything.
1: As previous guests have called me in the past.
0: Yes. And she says haze is always better pre-dawn.
1: That makes sense because I guess you can't really see it as clearly.
0: I don't know.
1: Until
0: I think
1: the sunlight comes through.
0: Well, but based on the reading still.
1: Yeah.
0: Right? It seems to be better. Well, hopefully it maintains or it gets better throughout the day. But, you know, even though we have seen some improvements, everyone should still take some precautions. Yesterday, I went to buy some N95 masks for my family. And, of course, my parents and my kids. Very hard to find N95s for kids, by the way. That you have to buy online, the smaller ones that can accommodate their tiny little faces. Mm-hmm. So I still have yet to find those, but watch. I'm going to find it online. I'm going to buy it. And by the time it comes, the haze would be much better and there will be no need for it. But it's always good to have on hand.
1: It is always good to have on hand. Funny story is I actually ended up going to play my paddle game yesterday.
0: I was going to ask. Okay.
1: Against the advice of the majority.
0: Yes.
1: And I felt fine, although our fourth player never turned up.
0: Okay.
1: Which was quite sad. But we had a random Japanese lady who had come there to watch her kids play on an adjacent court, who was so nice as to give up her time to play with us for like a set and a half until our fourth player arrived.
0: Well, that's nice.
1: Yes,
0: oh, so your fourth player did
1: She
0: show
1: did arrive
0: up.
1: At, okay. in the end. I think she may have probably mixed up the days.
0: Mm.
1: But we had a good game nonetheless. I hydrated enough, so I felt okay. My chest did feel a little bit tight, though.
0: Mm.
1: So I think what the doctors were saying about prolonged exposure was true to some extent.
0: Yeah, okay. But you decided to double down and go. Is it because you already paid for the court? You didn't think it was so bad? Like, walk me through the thought process.
1: Paid for the court because it's $40 per 90-minute session per person. That's $160.
0: Oh, that is way more
1: totality.
0: Expensive than I thought it would be.
1: Yeah, number two, I don't know if you cancel on the day. There's a 12-hour cancellation policy within which you cannot get a full refund. I'm not sure if haze is part of that cancellation policy.
0: Yeah, that's something to check, actually.
1: The other thing was I went into the group chat and I confirmed with everyone else whether they're okay to play, right? So I wanted to make sure everyone was on board. Only one person responded, so I took that as a yes for the group. And then I just decided it wasn't bad enough. I don't think it was at the 150 level. at the time we were playing, which was 5:30 in the evening.
0: Okay.
1: Felt okay. The other quarts were fairly full, so I thought, why not?
0: Yeah.
1: And touch wood, I'm quite healthy, so.
0: And I don't know if you guys heard, but there was an island-wide emergency exercise where the sirens went off for about 20 seconds. We do know that we actually played that that was going to be happening on Money FM and other radio channels as well, would remind people that there is going to be this emergency siren that you will hear.
1: I heard that.
0: Yes.
1: Yes.
0: So I was out with my kids, and we decided to go out to see... not for any strenuous exercise, but at that time, the haze levels did drop, and we thought that it would be good for them to spend some time outside. And the alarm came on, and I forgot to brief my kids that there was just going to there's going to be this alarm that you're going to hear. I think that maybe my older son has become accustomed or familiar with the idea of a zombie apocalypse because he freaked out. He got... Yeah.
1: Seriously?
0: He went, what is that? Something's wrong. And then he took his bike. He goes, I'm going home. You guys fend for yourselves. He basically just turned around and walked right back home. And I had to run after him to say, this is actually an exercise to make sure that all of our systems are working well. To the six-year-old, he all he heard was a very loud alarm that went all around the neighborhood and, of course, all around the island. And so let this be a PSA to all. Be sure to brief your kids when this thing happens again.
1: Yes.
0: It took me a while to calm him down. He wouldn't even go to sleep.
1: No, really? Last night?
0: He really thought that something bad was happening.
1: Poor kid.
0: I shouldn't
1: Sounds
0: laugh.
1: Sounds like a traumatic experience
0: for him. Well, of course, my four-year-old, who was just like, dun-dun-dun, like, told, you know, didn't think anything of it, looked at me and he goes, Coco, upset. I was like, yeah, well, I just really had to try to manage this. But I really do think that my kid is in the minority, though. He actually gets scared from the school canteen bell, which I would think that's my favorite sound of all time growing up. So he's just not a fan of loud, repetitive noises. But
1: I actually thought
0: that when this happened, I thought I'm going to share this in the morning.
1: You know,
0: I think that parents would be able to relate one, but also, something to think about the next time we conduct this exercise as a nation.
1: Yep.
0: Brief your kids.
1: Absolutely.
0: Brief your kids.
1: Full on, 100%.
0: Yes.
1: Something else to think about. Jade's just written in saying, Imad, you speak Nihongo, which is Japanese. I'm not sure where that's come from.
0: Do you know what?
1: But Jade, I do to some brief extent. Watashi wa ima desu, dozo yoroshiku.
0: Whoa, whoa, whoa. Can't drop that at 6:14 in the morning. Well done. I do remember, yes, Jade, Imad actually went for Japanese classes.
1: I did for 3 months.
0: 3 months.
1: And then I discovered, after realizing that Japanese has three, not one, not two, but three different alphabets, I gave up. It was hard enough after the first one. When we moved on to the second one, I discovered this is a really difficult language, perhaps even harder than Chinese.
0: Wow. Well, you know, shout out to all of our Japanese listeners and Jade as well. Not an easy feat. When I found out that there's a different way to say the same thing to different groups of people, to different age groups,
1: elderly
0: versus younger versus just older than you, I'm like,
1: like respectful ways of saying things, casual ways of saying things, I'm like, oh.
0: We have so much to learn from our listeners. I want to give a final shout out to Phyllis before we go to traffic. Phyllis
1: Good morning,
0: says,
1: Phyllis.
0: Happy hump day to Audrey, Imad, Trisha, Dan, and Raushan is back. Welcome back. Let's continue to bring the house down with your award-winning morning show. Let's do it, Phyllis.
1: Amen to that.
0: Let's do it, and let's go to traffic. Traffic.
1: Alrighty, still nothing to report on the roads. In fact, sorry, I should correct myself. An accident has just come in on the BKE towards PIE after KJE. Avoid lane 3 and drive safely.
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0: Welcome back to Let's Talk Singapore. We're talking haze, we're talking health, and we're also talking first aid the last few days. I want to give a shout out to Aloysius, who wrote in to say, now monitoring the 1 hour 2.5 is below 55, and I'm out the door for my morning run. Well done, Aloysius.
1: Kudos
0: Keep it up.
1: To you, buddy.
0: Yes, and you know, he's so fit, I'm sure that he's going to be fine, but you know, still keep an eye on the haze level. Bowles. We are talking about health, and we'll be replaying this interview from yesterday. If you guys tuned in, it was a great interview about the importance of first aid.
1: Yes, World First Aid Day was on September the 12th. Mm-hmm. And in light of that, we had a very, very timely conversation with Benjamin William from the Singapore Red Cross about how prepared we should be in the event of an emergency. He talked about complacency. He talked about the fact that we are very well equipped physically with our infrastructure. But as individuals, if a disaster were to strike, could we come to the fore and rescue whoever it is that is in danger?
0: Yeah. And when we say disasters, we also mean medical emergencies.
1: Absolutely.
0: You know, if someone at home, your elderly parent or your child or someone vulnerable around you, mm-hmm. if they experienced a medical emergency, do you know the basic first aid rules
1: yeah.
0: and tools?
1: Do you know what's in your CPR kit to begin with?
0: That's a great point. Well, listen into this conversation on We Are Family.
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1: Who doesn't love Sister Sledge?
0: Yes, welcome to We Are Family on Let's Talk Singapore, and we're talking all about protecting our families today. We marked World First Aid Day not too long ago, and we want to talk about emergencies. So we have seen devastating floods along the Nepal-China border, and have also been a very real reminder of how quickly an emergency can overwhelm a community and how important it is for ordinary people to know what to do before professional help arrives. So we have the Singapore Red Cross here today to talk to us about emergency relief when there's a major disaster. Do we know what to do? What has the Red Cross done over the years to evolve from first aid education to humanitarian responses overseas and community resilience? Do you think you know what to do, Iman?
1: I don't think I know what to do. Have I ever saved a life? No, but do I hope I will in the future? Absolutely, yes.
0: Yeah, so joining us this morning to talk to us about this is Benjamin William, Secretary General and CEO of the Singapore Red Cross. Benjamin, welcome to Let's Talk Singapore.
3: Thank you very much for having me on the air again.
1: Yeah, thank you so much for coming on. Benjamin, when people think about the Singapore Red Cross, many still picture something quite traditional: blood donation, disaster relief, CPR, etc. How different is the organization today from the one Singaporeans might remember from decades ago?
3: So I think the role of the Singapore Red Cross is constantly evolving, but the fundamentals are the same. We are there for the most vulnerable, the most in need of help. And therefore, some of these tools that we acquire in order to help others must remain the same. So first aid is, of course, one of the basic tools that you need. You were mentioning that you want to save a life. You know, we don't want to be in a situation where we have to save a life.
0: Yes.
3: You know, but it's inevitable. In our lives, we will always come across a situation where your help is needed to save another life. But we cannot stop there. We need to go on and build our capacity.
0: Yeah, I don't think we want to be put in that position, but when we are, we would like to be able to be successful in helping to save a life, I think. The last time you were on the show, we were talking about Myanmar, if you remember. And now, of course, we have seen so many headlines about fires and floods. And we are lucky here in Singapore that we are pretty protected from all of that. But of course, when it comes to first aid, that is a tool and a skill that everyone needs to know about. The Singapore Red Cross Academy has trained more than 100,000 learners over the years. Why has first aid education remained such a central part of your work?
3: So actually, it's an interesting story. First aid in the world was actually initiated by the Red Cross. Our founder, Henry Dunant, in 1859, got a group of people who are untrained to intervene to help the people who were injured in the Battle of Solferino, 1859. And in 2000, it was the Red Cross, Red Crescent that started World Red Cross Day. So it is critical that we understand the importance of knowing first aid. And the problem in Singapore is that we are very complacent. You know, we look out of our windows and we see a clinic and we think that, in any medical emergency, we can always go to a clinic.
0: Yes.
3: But you never know. It happens in the middle of the night. And all you need is like 4 or 5 minutes of a person not breathing and not having air go through, and he has permanent damage or even death.
1: Mm.
3: So I think knowing first aid is very important. The second element about Singapore being very complacent is this, and I think this is coming through even in the last few months. You know, we always thought that we were immune to disasters, but suddenly we have this problem of heat.
0: Yeah.
3: And haze.
1: Mm.
3: And you ask me, why is heat and first aid important? Because many of our seniors who are living alone, and we are an aging population, a super aged population, many of them are overcome by heat, by dehydration, by haze inhalation.
1: Mm.
3: So I think knowing CPR, knowing AD, and knowing other elements of first aid is becoming more and more critical, even for a situation like Singapore.
0: Now, you talked earlier about the complacency that we have here in Singapore, and I think that's absolutely true. Taking myself, for example, I think that to know that if I call an ambulance, if something happens, the fact that Singapore is small enough and, you know, things are efficient enough that an ambulance will probably arrive in a matter of minutes, that it makes me feel like I don't want to make things worse and I want to wait for a professional to come and take over. But first aid is still so critical when it comes to the first few minutes and moments, because that could really save a person's life. But what would you say to someone who is like me? I would rather leave it to the professionals. I don't want to mess this up. What would you say to someone like me?
3: So there's this complacency, as you said, because of Singapore being a small country, ambulances having ready accesses, a very efficient ambulance service. But when we suffer a heart attack, for example, Singapore actually used to have one of the lowest survival rates for someone having a heart attack outside of a hospital environment.
0: Is that true?
1: Really?
0: Yes. Globally?
3: Yes, globally.
1: Mm.
3: And for a developed country, very low. Used to be below 10%. It has improved.
0: But not much.
3: Now the figure, if you listen to different people, could be about 20%. But it's still a very low figure.
0: Mm.
3: So in countries that are a bit more advanced, where people are need to know first aid, the survival rate is much higher. Okay? The other thing is that you may go for training in first aid. The question is whether you're confident enough, whether you are motivated enough to intervene.
0: Yeah.
3: Often, even though you're trained, you hesitate to intervene, afraid that you might make the situation worse, or, you know, why should I get involved, right? Mm. Unfortunately, we have not, in my own backyard, sort of attitude quite often. But I think the reality is that more often than not, you will require your skills not for a stranger, but for your loved one.
0: Yeah. Mm.
3: And that's when you really have to know your first aid, you need to know your CPR, your AED.
0: Mm.
3: And some of these things are fairly simple. For example, CPR involves compression. Now we even say that even compression without mouth-to-mouth resuscitation will give the victim a much better chance of survival. The other thing is that the person may live, but if you delay CPR and delay the air passages being open, you also suffer brain damage and organ damage, which could be permanent. So there are many factors here, and we need to take it as our responsibility. Mm. Let me give you one story, share with you one story, not in Singapore, but something that we can learn from Ukraine. One of the things that sticks to my mind is the story about Ukraine. No? See, the intelligence sources and all that may have been alert to the possibility of a Russian attack. But the general public actually went about life as normal. After the Russian attack on Ukraine, one of the first things that the Ukrainian partners asked of us when we responded were first aid kits.
0: Yeah.
3: And first aid training.
1: Mm.
3: Because there were not enough people who were trained in first aid and not enough first aid kits, simple first aid kits, to go around. And many people were cut off from hospitals. Hospitals were damaged. And they needed this sort of emergency response until they could be taken to a further away hospital. So we need to be very careful. You know, we should not be complacent. We should always be aware that crisis can happen.
0: Yeah,
1: on that point, Benjamin, as you rightly pointed out, Singaporeans, we are big travelers. So what first aid knowledge or preparation should we have before traveling, particularly somewhere remote or where medical help may not be easily available?
3: Yeah. So I think the basic first aid skills are very important. CPR, AED, just in case one of your team members suffers a heart attack or is in a situation where he's not unconscious and not breathing. There are other elements of first aid, like how to bind a wound, how to treat a person who has a broken limb so that, you know, they can be, the break is not made worse before the person can get assistance in the hospital. I think the other thing that we, that Singaporeans don't do enough of is that when they travel to a country, they should have a better idea of the hazards in that country.
0: Yes.
3: So, for example, you had the Singaporeans who were in Nepal and the when the floods took place, when the glacier collapsed. Were they aware that these are possible in a mountain region like that? Maybe they, even if they are aware, they may have suffered loss. But at least if you are aware of what are the kind of challenges you will face, you're better prepared. You go to a country where it's wilderness and you're going on a hike, better be aware of, you know, whether there are water, whether there's a drought in that area, whether there are dangerous animals that you might have to be careful with. I think we don't do enough homework sometimes to know what are the hazards that you might be faced with.
0: Yeah, I think that's a great point.
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1: These are your news headlines. I'm Ahmad Akhtar with Audrey Seek. About 2,000 internet connections in Bishan and Thompson were disrupted yesterday after fiber cables were damaged during road widening works. Netlink Trust says services are being progressively restored, with teams working through the night to repair the cables. The companies say the work has been complicated by water and obstructions at the damaged site. It is aiming to restore the remaining connections this morning. Singtel, StarHub and M1 say some of their customers have been affected.
0: Air quality has improved across most of Singapore overnight, although the central region remains in the unhealthy range. At 5 a.m. this morning, the 24-hour PSI stood at 104 in central Singapore. Readings in the other four regions were moderate, ranging from 76 in the south to 87 in the east and west. This follows a deterioration yesterday when all five regions recorded unhealthy air quality at 6 a.m., with central Singapore reaching 154. NEA says smoke from forest fires in Kalimantan continues to drift towards Singapore.
1: A car rental business owner has been jailed for 3.5 years for running a vehicle subletting scam. Sun Yun Chiuan pleaded guilty to cheating and forgery, with dozens of other cheating charges taken into consideration. The 50-year-old collected over $295,000 from customers who lost more than $176,000 when their rented cars were repossessed after he failed to pay other rental firms. Soon also used customers' payments for business and personal expenses and advertised on Carousel under different company names to prolong his scheme.
0: A UN-backed process to resolve Thailand and Cambodia's long-running maritime dispute has got off to a tense start, with Thailand accusing Cambodia of self-serving hypocrisy and false narratives. However, Cambodia described the meeting it initiated as a peaceful, international law-based effort to settle overlapping claims. Both countries' foreign ministers were speaking at the Permanent Court of Arbitration in Singapore yesterday. The disputed waters cover about 26,000 square kilometers, which are believed to contain $300 billion in oil and gas resources. The talks followed deadly border clashes in July of 2025, with an uneasy ceasefire now in place.
1: Bill Gates is warning that governments worldwide are not prepared for the impact artificial intelligence could have on society. The Microsoft co-founder says governments are way behind in addressing risks, including job losses, attacks, and addiction to AI companions. Mr. Gates says he has raised his concerns with world leaders, including U.S. President Donald Trump. Despite this, his foundation plans to spend at least $1 billion over 2 years, expanding access to AI in healthcare, education, and agriculture. Mr. Gates says AI could help narrow gaps between richer and poorer countries.
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0: Good morning and welcome to the middle of the week. It is Wednesday, the 16th of September.
2: Traffic.
1: We're seeing an accident on the BKE towards PIE after KJE. Do avoid lane 3 if you're in that area and drive safely wherever you are heading.
2: If you see anything on the roads that we might have missed, send us a WhatsApp message at 8855-0893. 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
0: Welcome back to Let's Talk Singapore. Who is with us this morning? It's Wednesday. It's still a little hazy, and we hope that you're joining us on Let's Talk. We have Audrey and Ahmad here.
1: Yes.
0: And we are about to kick off the What's the News quiz.
1: I know that
0: students are back in the car, back on their way to school because, of course, yesterday was the PSLE listening comprehension paper, and we did miss a bunch of you, but we're so glad that Zachary's here. Good morning, Zachary. Good morning, Kelvin, Zara, Casey, back in the saddle again. Aloysius, Patrick, Phyllis, I see all of you. Are you guys ready to play the What's the News quiz?
1: I hear a bunch of yeses because I'm going to need all the help I can get.
0: Let's go.

0: Okay, let's go, Iman.
1: Dee-da-da-da. Dee-da-da-da. Yeah. Yeah.
0: All right.
1: Yeah, okay. Yeah.
0: All right, all right. Wow. It's a little too early, but we enjoy the enthusiasm, Iman.
2: Thank you.
0: This is your third quiz. Mm-hmm. Second time you're taking it.
2: Yes.
0: Very exciting. Mm-hmm. It's time to learn about the headlines making the news and for all of you to take our daily news quiz ripped from ST Headlines. Six questions from the paper's main sections. As usual, whoever gets six right, all six correct, will stand a chance to win a 3-month free subscription to the Straits Times and all of SPH's publications.
2: Who would not want that?
0: Who wouldn't want that? And mm-hmm. who wouldn't want to help Iman? David,
2: please.
0: I see you. Good morning, Jade. I hope that you're playing along with us. But Jade did send a message to say that she actually did attend a few first aid classes, the first in 1978. Well done, Jade. Well
2: done. Wow, Jade, I've not yet attended a single one.
0: We need to.
2: Yes, you're very, very inspiring.
0: We need to. All right, so who is ready to get schooled? Here is question one of the quiz, Prime News. All right, question one.
2: Let's go.
0: A research paper published by a U.S.-based nonprofit is being reviewed, right? It had claims some Singapore civil servants disproportionately bought homes near certain developments before they were publicly announced. What were these developments?
2: Okay, I honestly scanned through this headline yesterday.
0: Very good.
2: Yeah, but I'm forgetting which area now. I'm blanking.
0: So
2: I'm going to need some help, guys.
0: Is it A, prestigious schools that are being built? Is it B, HDB estates that are being upgraded? Or is it C, new MRT stations that have yet to be announced?
2: Well, very, very good options.
0: Thank
2: you. All quite plausible, I'd
0: say. Thank you, sir. I did think of, as a Kiasu parent, what would I want to prioritize?
2: Yeah, I would say on that front, it would have to be A, schools. But I'm going to wait for some of the listeners to chime in. Oh, Kelvin's coming in with C.
0: Yes, Zachary coming in with C, along with, I believe, Zara as well.
2: Lynette with MRT stations.
0: And Liam going with MRT.
2: Helen with schools.
0: Mm-hmm.
2: Gosh.
0: Sultan,
2: mixed
0: good
2: bag,
0: morning.
2: Yeah.
0: That's right. And we also... Oh, Jade coming in with, I've heard this news so many times, she's going with HDB estates.
2: Wow.
0: Zara, Casey going with CCCCCCC, emphasizing
2: it's, I see you.
0: Yes, it's MRT stations. Aloysius coming in with new MRT. Liam going with C.
2: Okay, you know what? I'm going to have to go with the majority and lock in C, MRT stations.
0: Ding, ding, ding.
2: Yeah.
0: Well done. Terrence, you got it right. David, Liam, Lynette, Zara, you're absolutely right. Zachary, Kelvin, and I do believe... Oh, Patrick, good morning.
2: Good morning.
0: Good to see you. Anne came in with HDB Estates. Good guess. Keep playing, Anne. Keep playing. All right, question two, Singapore news. Singapore's beverage container return scheme... We've talked a lot about this on the show, okay? Is taking effect from October the 1st.
2: Yep.
0: Meaning that supermarkets and stores will not be allowed to sell any beverages without the required logo for deposit.
2: Mm-hmm.
0: So they have to clear the old stock with some slashing prices by 50%, right? What is the name of the logo they are missing, which is why they have to sell all of these drinks?
2: Okay, go on.
0: Is it A, the Return Right logo?
2: Yep.
0: Is it B, the Recycle SG logo? Or is it C, the Deposit Return logo?
2: My initial thoughts would be with A, the Return Right logo.
0: Okay. Did you see the headline on the Straits Times?
2: I did come across the headline.
0: Okay. Very good.
2: Return, right, return. Yeah, it's one of those two for sure. Kelvin's chiming in with A.
0: Okay.
2: So I'm getting some support there on that front.
0: Zach coming in with A.
2: Yep, Zach coming in with A. Jade coming in with C.
0: Deposit,
2: what was C again?
0: Deposit return logo.
2: I know it's a deposit scheme, but I don't think the logo is called the deposit return logo, if I'm not mistaken.
0: Okay, so Zara and Casey coming in with A.
2: Helen and Lynette too.
0: Yes.
2: Oh, sorry. Yes. Yes. A as well.
0: Yes. Liam and Leanne also going with A. Jade. Yes, it's the 10 cents. So this means that without this logo, you cannot get 10 cents back.
2: Yes. Terrence with A as well. I'm going to have to lock in my gut feeling, and you should never go against your gut feeling. It is A, the Return Right logo.
0: Ding, ding, ding. Well done. Woo-hoo. And Terrence, I see all of your correct answers. Well done, everybody. Well done. And maybe grab a cheap drink on the way back today.
2: I shall.
0: All right. Question three, we go to world news. At the G20 meeting, the Trump administration announced some rules to repeal something from the Biden era so they can, I quote, build new power generating infrastructure. What exactly did they repeal?
2: Mm-hmm.
0: Is it A, carbon emissions limits? Is it B, radioactive emissions limits? Or C, chemical emissions limits?
2: I mean, it sounds like carbon emissions. My initial question would be, what has he not repealed in the last 3 years, 2.5 years?
0: He has said that these limitations have affected their ability to build all of this power generating infrastructure. And they want to, this is part of Donald Trump's efforts to unwind U.S. climate policy.
2: Mm-hmm.
0: Yes.
2: He's talked about carbon emissions and repealing something of that nature in the past. Mm. So I'm leaning towards A.
0: Okay. Well, Liam
2: Aloysius
0: says...
2: Aloysius is saying A too.
0: Okay. Liam says this one I don't know. That's okay, Liam. But if you had to take a guess, take a crack at it, which one would you choose?
2: Boone's gone with radioactive emissions.
0: Yes. Patrick and Zara Casey going with A, carbon emissions limits. Mm-hmm. Zachary also going with carbon emissions.
2: Oh, Anne's chiming in with a left field response. Mm. What's C again?
0: Chemical emissions.
2: Chemical
0: limits.
2: Emissions. Mm.
0: Yes. Liam going with A. Leanne going with A.
2: Sultan,
0: Terrence,
2: my buddy, also going with A.
0: What
2: gonna
0: are
2: have
0: you
2: to lock
0: go
2: in
0: with?
2: A. It is carbon emissions, isn't it?
0: Ding, ding,
2: oh,
0: ding.
2: Yes.
0: It is carbon emissions limits because they say it has hindered energy production. All right.
2: All right.
0: Well done,
2: three.
0: Everybody. Well done. Yes, Jade, you're right. Question four, let's go to business news. So this company, Abbott, who's the maker of the very popular infant formula, Similac,
2: mm-hmm.
0: has agreed to pay nearly $489 million. They're going to settle allegations involving its formula production. What has the company been accused of? A, unsafe conditions. B, unsanitary conditions. Or C, not renewing their licenses.
2: All of the above.
0: No, there's no all of the above. It's only one thing, but
2: it
0: I will
2: sounds
0: say
2: like
0: this
2: something
0: thing,
2: Big Pharma would do.
0: I will say that this thing is quite egregious. I'll give you the options one more time, everybody. Abbott, the maker of popular infant formula Similac, has agreed to pay a hefty sum to settle allegations involving its formula production. What has the company been accused of? Unsafe conditions, unsanitary conditions, or for not renewing their licenses? Zachary, you're already at school. So sorry you didn't finish the quiz, but you get a ding, ding, ding. You get a 6 out of 6, my friend. Yes. And coming in with B, unsanitary conditions.
2: Yeah.
0: Hi, Salt Bae. Good morning. Aloysius coming in with unsanitary conditions.
2: So because you use the word egregious,
0: mm-hmm.
2: I'm leaning towards unsanitary as opposed to unsafe.
0: Oh, unsafe could be bad. What if they put their employees in an unsafe position?
2: It could be. But in this particular instance, maybe the unsanitary nature of how they dealt with things was more egregious
0: okay.
2: than the unsafe nature. And
0: all
2: it
0: right.
2: seems to suggest, or our listeners seem to suggest, that's the case.
0: Yes. All right. So Zara, Casey going very aggressively. B, B, B, B, B. Liam, Leanne going with B as well. Jade, Terrence, everyone going with unsanitary conditions.
2: I'm
0: going
2: to lock in B, B, B, B, B.
0: Ding, ding, ding.
2: Yeah.
0: Yes. So you want to hear the complaints? Detailed unsanitary conditions at the Michigan plant, roof leaks, deteriorating equipment, and inadequate cleaning procedures. And when the roof was leaking, they, instead of repairing the leaks, allegedly, they installed umbrellas.
2: That is horrific.
0: Yes. Well, anyway, please, if you guys want to find out more about this, The Straits Times is your friend.
2: Who is okay? guarding the Guardians?
0: Okay. Well, Patrick Sultan, you guys are right on sanitary conditions. Now, question five, let's go to life news. A British band from the 90s era, very popular, Neil would love this, has announced a 38-date tour for 2027, shows across Britain, Ireland, Europe, and the US. Which band am I talking about, Ahmad? Is it A, Blur? Is it B, Oasis? or it's a C, boy zone?
2: You think I'm so blur, is it?
0: I think you blur. But you know,
2: boy zone. Yeah. Wow. I used to listen to them in my teens.
0: Throwback, right? Nineties.
2: Ronan Keaton. My teens. Oh no, before my teens, Ronan Keaton.
0: Yeah.
2: Life is a roller coaster, just gotta ride it.
0: Well done.
2: All night long. Okay.
0: All right. Soul Time going with OMG. I think yes. It was about the business story, about the unsanitary conditions. I really do encourage you guys to read that article. It really was quite a read when I was reading it yesterday. Patrick, also going with B previously, but what is the answer to this one? A British band, Zara, coming in with B, B, B, B, B. I love it, Zara.
2: This is such a wonderful question.
0: Ah,
2: if you get my drift.
0: If I get your drift. Aloysius coming in with Oasis. Ooh. Liam. Leanne going with B. Patrick, Sultan. Oh no, Zara, you're leaving.
2: Everyone's going with B.
0: All right, well, Zara, hopefully you'll catch the sports news tomorrow, but you, my friend, also get a 6 out of 6, okay? All right, well, everyone is going with Oasis. What are you going to do, Ahmad?
2: I've got to go with Oasis.
0: Ding, ding, ding.
2: Wonderwall, baby.
0: Wonderful.
2: Wonderful, yeah.
0: All right, now, let's go to question 6, sports news. Good morning, Justina. Was wondering where you were, and good job on the Oasis. But let's go to sports news now. A U.S.-based sports betting commercial featuring a Hollywood actress has sparked a lot of criticism from some female athletes who say it completely misses the point of women's sport and sexualizes it for no good reason. Who is the actress in the ad?
2: Mm-hmm.
0: Now, I'm sure everyone's going to get this. Is it A, Jennifer Lawrence? Is it B, Margot Robbie? Or is it C, Sydney Sweeney? All right. I don't know if you guys are on social media. It is everywhere.
2: It's everywhere.
0: And it is, in fact, on the Straits Times. You can go check it out online. Taryn's coming in very quickly with Sydney Sweeney.
2: Yeah, I'm leaning towards Sydney Sweeney as well.
0: Have you watched it?
2: I've seen the photos of it.
0: Ah, okay.
2: I've not seen the visuals.
0: Okay, so Sandra coming in with C as well, Sydney Sweeney. And going with, I believe, Jennifer Lawrence, okay.
2: Jennifer Lawrence as well.
0: Aloysius going with Sydney Sweeney. Mm.
2: I've got to lean towards Sydney Sweeney. I did see that one.
0: Okay.
2: So I'm going to lock that in. Unless the other two have just magically appeared on the scene. Did you make those up?
0: I made those up. The answer is ding, ding, ding, Sydney Sweeney. Yay. Well done, Liam, Leanne, Lynette, Sultan, Jade, all of you getting it right. And so many of you getting 6 out of 6 today.
2: Yeah,
0: well,
2: thank you so much, guys.
0: Yes.
2: So inspiring.
0: Well, that was the What's the News quiz. Oh, you have to. Gonna throw it back to you.
1: By now, we should have somehow realized what you're going to do.
0: All right, who's going to go see Oasis?
1: I don't believe that everybody.
0: Okay, Ahmad. Let's go to traffic, shall we?
3: Traffic.
2: Accidente spotted BKE towards PIE after KJE. Do avoid lane 3. That is all for the time being. Drive safely.
3: If you see anything on the roads that we might have missed, send us a WhatsApp message at 8855-0893. But only when you're safely parked.

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1: There's an expectation for me to sing here.
2: This is my song. Oh yeah, it's raining men.
1: Yeah, I knew that, Audrey.
3: It's raining men.
4: Hallelujah.
3: It's raining men.
2: Yes, and I have two men with me in the studio right now for the final score. It's Audrey Seek, the resident Nostradamus, your sports expert on Let's Talk Singapore, alongside two people who are going to help me today. Ziawa Raushan is back. Good morning.
1: Good morning, Audrey. Good to be back.
2: Yes.
1: Excited to be back. I thought I wouldn't have to hear the word Nostradamus because Neil is not around, but nonetheless, you are the Nostradamus. The listeners agree. Imad, good to be in your company.
2: Imad. Yeah.
5: After so long. How was your trip to Tottenham, sir?
1: It was very, very good. I travelled 10,000 kilometres to see a nil-nil draw against Everton, so that's always good. But the reason we chose Raining Men is because it's raining goals in the English League Cup. 5 games, 24 goals. That's good value for a midweek match, right?
5: Yep.
1: Peterborough beating Barnsley on penalties after a 3-3 draw. Neil, commiserations because West Ham lost to Fulham 3-2.
5: Ooh.
1: James, happy for you. Arsenal won 4-2 against Ipswich Town.
2: You didn't say happy for me.
1: Happy for you as well.
5: Who I mean, do you support?
2: I support Arsenal because our listener
5: Since
2: James.
5: Since when? Just because they won?
1: No, on Mondays, Wednesdays, and Fridays, she supports Arsenal.
5: Okay,
1: on Tuesdays and Thursdays, she forget who she supports.
2: That's right.
5: Tottenham, maybe?
1: Definitely not Tottenham, who lost again. They lost 3-1 to Liverpool, and then Brentford beating Reading 2-1, right? So it's a game full, a night full of goals, and there were plenty of goals in the Arsenal game. 6, to be fair. 2 of them scored by 16-year-old Max Dowman. And that is exciting for Arsenal fans because this kid, as I mentioned, is all of 16 and he has the world at his feet. He became only the second 16-year-old to score 2 goals in the same game for a Premier League club.
5: That's nuts. What was I doing at 16?
1: I think we should not talk about that.
5: Yeah, let's not go there. Yeah.
1: Audrey, you want to tell us what you were doing at 16?
2: I was still trying to figure out how to pluck my eyebrows, probably.
1: Okay. I thought you might be clubbing with your parents, but 16 is probably too young for
2: too
1: that.
2: Young,
1: no?
2: Too young, too young. I am clubbing. A legal gal.
5: Excuse me. We'll unpack that at
1: but
5: some
1: on
5: other
1: the topic of Max Dowman and Arsenal, right? Arsenal are 100% this season. Mm-hmm. They are the reigning English Premier League champions and they are just going from strength to strength.
5: Mm.
1: But talking about 16-year-old Max Dowman, Imad, Audrey and our listeners, I have a question for you.
5: Shoot.
1: Who was the last 16-year-old to score 2 goals in the same game for a Premier League club?
5: Oh.
2: When in doubt, go with Fandi Ahmad.
1: He never played in the Premier League,
5: no,
1: but good shout. Always nice to get
5: Did
1: a
5: he
1: shout.
5: Play for Manchester United?
1: He may have played for Manchester United. Imad, this is not Unboxed. You're not allowed to ask me questions. I heard about how Unboxed went yesterday as well. It'll be back tomorrow, but I'll come back to that answer. Listeners, do chime in with your answer. Who was the last 16-year-old to score 2 goals in the same game for a Premier League club? 8855-0893. Listeners, chime in. In the meantime, let's switch focus to Tottenham. As you know, I mentioned I travelled 10,000 kilometres to see that 0-0 draw.
5: Mm-hmm.
1: They continue to struggle, the Spurs, right?
5: Disappointing.
1: They've now won 1 game in 6 matches across all competitions this season, and that was against Charlton Athletic. So you can see it's been a sorry struggle for Tottenham, who lost to... Trisha's nailing it with their sound effects, I tell you that. They lost 3-1 to Liverpool and they put out a strong team, yet it wasn't enough for them to get that win in. Alexis McAllister, who you called Macca earlier, I believe. Audrey, Cody Gakpo on the score sheet as well. There was some bright sparks for Tottenham because they now managed to score against Premier League opposition for the first time this season. Conor Gallagher with the goal, but Dominic Szoboszlai came off the bench to wrap it up 3-1, right? And I... while at Tottenham, caught up with Roberto De Zerbi. This conversation happened last week, but it still remains true. Since I spoke to him, they drew 0-0 against Everton and now they've lost 3-1 to Liverpool. Is he feeling the pressure? That was the question I asked him.
6: Are you confident then that there's the mentality to overcome the rough start to this season?
7: But this season are different. Okay, we are not making the result we... we want, but now I can't say anything about the mental part because my players, they are working very well. They are focused on the training, on the games. The improvement, normal improvement, when you change many players and rebuild 50-70% of the squad. I'm from Brescia, in Italy, and that part of the Italy, the people feel the value of the work. In the morning you woke up and you have to work. From Monday until Friday, you have to push without if, without but, and you have to push, and we can play better. We are working for that. It's not so fast, no, because we need time, we need play games in a row. But I think the qualities of the players are specific for my style or for my idea. The DNA of the club is very close with my DNA in terms of style of play. We need to work, but we need also to win some game, because winning some games, I think we can go faster in the our process. Forgetting the contract, I always worked thinking to stay 10 years, 5 years, 15 years. At the end, I know also how goes the football goes. And this season, more the next season in the future, I think the goal is to help the club to go the top of the table in Premier League and to stay, no, one season and then another time to fight for the relegation, no?
1: Well, relegation could be a real possibility if Tottenham continue this way, but having seen them, I feel something for them and I hope they pick up the results very, very soon. Speaking of picking up results, I did pose that question earlier to you. Who was the last 16-year-old to score 2 goals in the same game for a Premier League club after Max Dowman did that overnight? Audrey, I believe you have some listeners chiming in.
2: We do. James, my fellow Arsenal fan. What are we called again? The Boomers.
1: James might be a boomer, but they're called the Gunners.
2: The Gunners.
5: The Gooners is probably what you meant.
2: James saying Max Dowman from Arsenal, Audrey, our team. Is that correct?
1: James is mentioning the player who scored overnight and he's celebrating the 16-year-old. Wake up, Audrey, wake up.
2: Okay. Michael Owen from Sultan. Thoughts?
1: Michael Owen is not correct.
2: Okay.
5: Good shout, though.
2: Justina going with David Beckham. Nothing wrong.
1: One of Audrey's favourite players. Not him, though.
2: Okay. Wenlong going with Cesc Fabregas.
1: Cesc Fabregas. Not him. Handsome player.
2: And Dylan and Sue Ann going with Wayne Rooney.
1: Absolutely correct. Well, as you would say, ding, ding, ding, ding. Correct answer.
2: It's a ding, ding, ding. I believe that, Ahmad, were you going to say Wayne Rooney?
5: That was my initial thought, which is why I asked the leading question, has he played for Manchester United?
1: Exactly. Wayne Rooney did it for Everton in a League Cup tie against Wrexham back in 2002. And that is the final score.
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4: These are your news headlines. I'm Shazad Haq. Fibre services in parts of Bishan and Thompson have been fully restored after an outage affected about 2,000 connections yesterday. Netlink Trust says repairs were completed at about 5:40 this morning after teams worked through the night. The disruption was caused by damage to fibre cables during construction works by a third-party contractor. Netlink says it's reviewing the incident and will take follow-up action after investigations are completed. Customers who are still facing problems should contact their internet service provider. A payroll system used by mosques and madrasas under MUIS has been hit by a ransomware attack. The Straits Times reports that the system is believed to contain sensitive information, including salaries and bank account details. Muiz says essential payroll functions remain operational and public-facing and government services have not been affected. It declined to say how many institutions were affected or whether a ransom was paid. Avlogic, which supplies the system, says there's no evidence of bulk data theft and that it had recovered the latest data set. The company aims to restore its systems by Friday, including salaries and bank account details. Muiz says essential

0: to be sold. The Straits Times found some retailers offering discounts of more than 50% on older stock without the label. Don Don Donki and K-Market are among those clearing remaining supplies before the September 30th deadline. Singapore stocks ended lower yesterday after US artificial intelligence companies and leading chipmakers urged a slowdown in AI development amid safety concerns. The Straits Times Index lost 1.4% to finish at 5,638 points. Mapletree Pan Asia Commercial Trust led STI gainers, rising 0.8% to $1.21, while the worst performer was OCBC, falling 2.7% to $31. Other local banks also ended lower, with DBS losing 1.2% to $76.75, and UOB down 2.4% to end the day at $41.33. In the region, the Hang Seng Index lost 1%, the Kospi shed 0.9%, while the Nikkei 225 was flat. Malaysia's former Prime Minister Muhyiddin Yassin has been acquitted of four charges in his graft trial linked to the Jana Wibawa program. The High Court cleared him of abusing his position over a 2 million ringgit bribe and three related money laundering charges. The acquittal came after the prosecution decided not to proceed with the case. Mr. Muhyiddin, however, still faces three charges of using his position to obtain over 25 million ringgit in bribes for his political party, Bersatu.
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2: Good morning. Chime in to us if you're joining us. It is 7.04 a.m.
1: Weather.
2: And let's take a look at the weather for this Wednesday. We have partly cloudy skies to expect today, and we're still tracking the haze levels, so stay indoors while you can. And in terms of temperatures, we have 34 degree highs and 25 degree lows today.
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1: Traffic.
4: Unfortunately, an accident has been reported on the BKE towards Woodlands at Dairy Farm Road entrance. Fortunately, that's all we have to report. Drive safely and stay within the speed limits, please.
1: If you see anything on the roads that we might have missed, send us a WhatsApp message at 8855-0893. 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
2: Good morning and welcome to Let's Talk Singapore. It is 7.05 a.m. and we want to know who is joining us this morning. Let's have you chime into our conversations. As usual, the number is 8855-0893. An action-packed show so far.
4: Yes.
2: An action-packed hour, and we have so much more to come. It's Audrey Seek. It's Ahmad Akhtar. How are you doing?
4: Doing very well. And I have to clarify that 8855-0893 is the only number you should be texting for the next 3 hours.
2: That's right. And we're getting a lot of messages about the final score. Mm-hmm. I apologize for my slip up. I did not know what you called Arsenal fans. I believe
4: the Gooners.
2: The Gooners and the Gunners are both acceptable. I somehow said Boomers. And
4: The Gunners are the club. The Gooners are the fans.
2: Oh,
4: yeah.
2: All right. Well, Brian now coming in. Good morning, Brian. Was wondering when you're going to chime into us. And Brian says Audrey should be the bloopers gang and not the bloomerangs.
4: Nice one, yes, Brian. Yeah,
2: yes. And of course, we have to play something for our listener, Wen Long, who requested this, I think one of his favorite jingles of all time, because my blooper means that it's over. It's over.
4: Zoltan's just chimed in saying, Audrey Arsenal Louis Vuitton.
2: Yes, yes, that is another running gag. Thank you, everyone, for taking part in all of our questions so far. We do have a great one for you this Breakfast Bites. Have you heard of AI-generated songs? Do you have a favorite? Are you completely against the idea of enjoying?

0: enjoying this art form, which honestly has taken over social media.
1: Did you just call it an art form?
0: Yeah, I did.
1: Oof,
0: I most certainly did. Well, you know what? I have some samples for you,
1: mm-hmm.
0: and you tell me that
1: whether
0: those
1: it's
0: aren't
1: real
0: bops.
1: Or not. Oh, okay. All right, fine.
0: Okay, well, let's go into Breakfast Bites.
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0: This is pulling at my heartstrings.
1: Is a note, each sunbeam a chord, and the harmony we create is everlasting.
2: What do you think? Quite a romantic song, right,
0: Very
2: Imad?
0: Much so.
2: Old school, got a nice R&B vibe from the 90s. What if I told you that the person who wrote, sang, composed that piece you just heard was not a person at all? It was AI generated.
0: Wow. My first instinct or reaction would be surprised.
2: Okay. Right? Yeah. If you haven't heard it, it's called A Million Colors. Mm-hmm. It was created using the AI music platform Suno. And last year, it became the first known fully AI generated song to enter TikTok's viral 50. It reached number 44. It has been streamed millions of times. So people were actually listening to it, sharing it, using it in their videos. Some of them, I'm pretty sure, didn't know that it was an AI-generated song. Like it or not, this is happening more and more. AI is not just creeping into the art scene. It seems like it's here to stay. And some people really enjoy them, but some people are totally against it. So that is our Breakfast Bites poll question for today. When it comes to AI-generated songs and micro-dramas, which we will get to, are you a fan? Okay, our options are A, if it's good, it's good. Whoever made it or composed it, fine by me. B is maybe. It feels wrong, though, somehow. Or C, I'd rather support human creators. So the question now is, do we actually care whether a human made it, or if it's good, it's good. Art can be enjoyed by many people in different ways. What do
0: you think? My immediate instinct is C. I'd rather support human creators, because the blood, sweat, and tears that go into making a song, from conceptualizing the idea, writing the lyrics, mixing, mastering, distribution, promotion, etc., you get the drift, is so fundamental to
2: The human experience,
0: right? It's the emotional connection that we forge with that artist. And if that ex-Anthropic employee is to be believed, that humanity as we know it might be extinct by 2030, then we absolutely need to protect, to as large a degree as possible, the agency that humans have over the creative process.
2: Okay. Well, Vinay, I see you. He says C and C plus. So really doubling down on option C, which is I'd rather support human creators. Gary also coming in with C. Sultan saying I agree with Imad. All right, let's start with the music. We're going to play a couple of more clips this morning. This is a song, I have to say, the lyrics are quite uplifting. Let's play the second song.

0: hand to heart, if that's AI, that's virtually indistinguishable right? from a human being.
1: Yes. So actually, my first question to the listeners really is, if I played you that song without telling you it was AI,
0: yeah.
1: would you actually know? But what gets me is that it gives a lot of soul, some Jennifer Hudson kind of vibe. Did they actually use her voice and sample it and, you know, made some changes? But it must have gotten that kind of feeling from somewhere. Mm. And they must have gotten it from humans. Mm. So, of course, you know, that is another, you know, side topic. But, you know, when it comes to that song, okay, it's called Celebrate Me. It's an AI-generated track credited to the virtual artist Inga Rose. It gained massive popularity on platforms like TikTok, Instagram Reels, Facebook earlier this year. Because it was an empowering R&B anthem about personal survival, self-reliance, and resilience. And a lot of people have chimed in to say, this song really impacted my life.
0: Yep.
1: It's all about celebrating myself.
0: Yep.
1: It really picked me up from a dark place. So, you know, to those who voted for option A, if it's good, it's good, I can also understand this argument. If a song makes you feel something, does it really matter whether it was made by a person or a machine? There are people who really resonate with these songs. And even though it were generated by AI, you can still experience it in a positive way, right?
0: Yeah. To your point, I think if an AI-generated song genuinely moves you, some might think it does not matter whether a human went through the process of writing and performing it. Like, let's say you listen to that song 1,000 times, got really, really connected to it on an emotional level, and then we're told at the 1,001th time that you heard it that it's AI-generated. It's going to be really hard for you to dial that emotional connection down, isn't it?
1: Yeah, yeah. Hazel coming in with a great comment. Good morning, Hazel. Hazel says, yes, my question would be, where are they plagiarizing the voices and tones from?
0: Good point.
1: Because this will be harder to identify compared to plagiarizing just written content. Absolutely. When I first heard Celebrate Me, I did think it was Jennifer Hudson or, you know, some singer who has trained for so many years, really struggled in the industry, finally managed to make it. And now with technology, it can be recreated, tweaked a little bit. So it is directly stealing, I would say, from humans and churning out content, which whether or not people would admit can be big hits. But it does leave. I voted for B. I just feel like it feels wrong.
0: Yeah.
1: You know?
0: So on that front, should there be full disclosure? Should AI generated songs or dramas or voices or whatever should they be clearly labeled?
1: Yes. So I think that this isn't simply about whether something's entertaining, right? We're talking about copyright and ownership and a global survey found that 80% of people said that they wanted fully AI-generated music to be clearly labeled.
0: Fair point.
1: Okay, 80% of people said that. 40% said they would skip it if they knew a track was entirely AI-made. But so it says that half of those people would not listen to it at all, you know, as a sign of solidarity to us humans. But the other half would say, I may still listen to it. I just want to know. I just want to know that it's AI generated. And then there's option C, which I have to say, Patrick just chimed in to say that he voted for this as well. I'd rather support human creators. I, of course, completely understand this position as well. You know, when we're supporting a human creator, we're not just buying a finished product, right? We are buying the entire experience. We can really connect to it in a different way. But the thing is, we may like to think that we can hear the difference, but the same survey found that 97% of listeners could not reliably distinguish fully AI-generated music from human-made music in a blind test. So you can say all you want, I only want to support human creators. But unless it's fully labeled, maybe you don't know and you've been listening to AI-generated music this whole time.
0: Yeah, that's a good point. On the point of, you know, enabling that humans continue to have the opportunities to make a living in the musical acting voicing space. I read an argument online about how AI could also allow people who have those ideas but lack the acting skills. And so it becomes almost like an enabler for more humans to
1: create.
0: Create.
1: Creativity.
0: Right?
1: Yes. I've also seen this because if you think about it, guys, to create a song and make it go viral and global, right? Who do you need to hire if you were to have a fully human made track? You need to book out the studio. You need to find the vocal talent. You have to find the mixer. You have to find the composer. You have to find a lyricist. You need to do all of these things. Costs a lot of money.
0: It costs a lot of money. And takes time.
1: Yeah. How much do these AI-generated songs cost? I don't think it's nothing, but it's way less than it would. And unfortunately, I think that this is actually an outlet for people who do have great ideas, who do have things that they want to say, that they want to express, and now they're given this tool that gives them the ability to do that. But I think the what irks people is that it's fully AI generated. You don't need a human to do it anymore.
0: There's no like hybrid experience.
1: Yes, but actually speaking of hybrid experience, Vinay, I see you sending a YouTube clip of Michael Jackson's Billie Jean, and he says real human plus AI is better. So
0: good point.
1: Also have seen this where people take existing music and maybe switching it up a bit using AI.
0: Yeah.
1: And of course, with an artist like Michael Jackson, one in a generation, but also past, some people say way too early, you can also harness AI to continue that experience when the artist has gone, or, you know, recreate new ideas and new music through the lens of the human experience.
0: Yeah, Aloysius chimed in saying, if an AI movie is as good as or even better than one made with real humans, why not? In the end, we're going to see the final result anyway, right?
1: That's a good point. Sultan also went with A, if it's good, it's good. And, you know, since Aloysius brought it up, I do want to talk about microdramas, because AI isn't just changing music, it's changing video as well.
0: Yes.
1: And if you've spent any time scrolling through TikTok or other short form platforms, you've seen the microdramas. It's hard to not watch them. They're like 90 seconds and you get a whole thing. It costs pretty much nothing to make. You have these tiny episodes. Someone gets betrayed or someone gets revenge, and this format is exploding.
0: So dramatic.
1: Yes. And Chinese AI-generated microdrama, I believe it's called Master of Feng Shui, reportedly attracted 100 million views.
0: 100 million?
1: Within 12 hours.
0: It's a tenth of a billion.
1: Of its debut. Good math. Yes. And I don't know if you saw, but Grab Singapore was caught up in this microdrama backlash. They launched a promotional series. It's called How I Fell in Love with My Grab Driver. And it was styled like one of these microdramas used by AI. And the campaign did spark concerns. I don't think mainly, it's not because it was a microdrama generated by AI, but it was more around passenger safety and professional boundaries. But I think that this brought the format to the fore, the whole format of microdramas, whether we should be supporting, you know, AI-generated content, or if we should only support humans. Very quickly, I should run through the results of the poll. Thank you to those who went on to Instagram and Telegram to vote on this. Let's go with...
0: I'm going to go with 80-10-10 in favor of supporting human creators. Tell me if I'm right.
1: Once again, the question was, AI-generated songs, are you a fan? Coming in at number one is option C. 41% said, I'd rather spend on human creators.
0: Yay!
1: 36%, though, went with, if it's good, it's good.
0: Wow, 36%. That's over a third, eh?
1: Yes, and 23% went with maybe, but it feels wrong somehow. So, you know, it seems like we're pretty split down the middle, split three ways. But we want to keep your comments coming at 8855-0893. How do you feel about AI-generated songs? Let us know.
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0: On the roads, vehicle breakdowns. The first on the BKE towards PIE after KJE. Another one spotted on the AYE towards MCE after Tuas West Road. That's it for now. Drive safely.
2: If you see anything on the roads that we might have missed, send us a WhatsApp message at 8855-0893. 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

0: Welcome to Talk of the Town, and we are talking about breaking away from our mistakes and second chances. We talk a lot about giving someone another shot, but how willing are we as a society to actually give someone one? The Yellow Ribbon Movement has been working for years to change perceptions around ex-offenders, and the Yellow Ribbon Prison Run, which takes place this Sunday at the Kallang, is one of the most visible reminders of that message. But what happens after the run is over? Have attitudes really changed, and are Singaporeans ready to accept ex-offenders back into society?
1: Yep. And what does successful reintegration actually require? Joining us are two guests here in the studio, Nur Hashila Binte Iskandar Yusuf, who's the manager of community partnership aftercare at Yellow Ribbon. Sheila, good morning. Thank you so much.
2: Good morning.
1: Alongside her is Anna Durai, son of Periyasami, affectionately known as Babu. He's a desister and senior cafe assistant at Yellow Ribbon Cares. Anna Durai, thank you so much for joining us.
3: Yes, thank you very much. It's my pleasure to be here.
0: It's great to have you both on today. And let's start with the big picture. You know, it's very interesting to see. We know that the Yellow Ribbon Prison Run has been a part of Singapore since 2009. I believe 6,000 people took part, right, in this run. And now over the years, the event has grown so much. So Sheila, the Yellow Ribbon Movement has been around for 20 years. Have our attitudes actually changed from the first time the Yellow Ribbon came about?
2: So in general, I mean, public attitudes has been generally positive and improving towards ex-offenders. And the Yellow Ribbon run that you were mentioning about is one of the many initiatives that the Yellow Ribbon project, the movement, it's about. This Yellow Ribbon project is actually a national movement which champions second chances for ex-offenders. And Yellow Ribbon Project's work actually began in 2004, way back. So we've evolved more than 20 years from then. And just to bring back to the objectives of the Yellow Ribbon Project, it's the three A's. First being creating awareness for the need to give ex-offenders second chances. Secondly, generating acceptance for the ex-offenders. And last but not least, to inspire community action to help these ex-offenders reintegrate better to the community. And when we talk about acceptance, one of the statistics that we can talk about is the number of employers that actually supports hiring ex-offenders. And this number has significantly increased by 15.7% from 2019 to 2025. So that's a very good, you know, stats that we can see. Yeah, and based on our internal survey, majority of Singaporeans actually agree that helping ex-offenders reintegrate back into the society is important. But in the reality, the matter of fact is that there's still cases of ex-offenders being stereotyped. There's biasness around them. So there's more that we as a community can do to help ex-offenders reintegrate back to the society. So since 2024, our work in the Yellow Ribbon Project has shifted towards stronger community advocacy. And to maybe share an example, we've reached out to youths, share to them about the mission of Yellow Ribbon Project and how they themselves can be the advocates of second chances, and share it with their friends and families.
1: Okay, Anand Yuri, let's bring you into the conversation. Now, when you see thousands of people turn up for a run built around, as Sheila described, acceptance, second chances, what does that mean to someone like you who has actually had to ask society for a second chance?
3: For me,
0: it's okay.
3: When I was there, so many people come there to support Yellow Ribbon Run. It's like, wow. It's like encouraging me. Encouraging me like to be in the right path. So many people are there, really helping us, want us to change, believe in us. These are all strangers. They believe that we can change.
0: Yeah. Yes. Well, you know, people might imagine that once someone gets out of prison, the hardest part is behind them. The punishment is done, right? But actually, another difficult chapter begins for a lot of people reintegrating back into society. What surprised you most, Babu, about coming back into society? Was there anything that was much harder than you expected?
3: Okay, at first, I have to unlearn all my bad habits, no? All the negative thoughts, negative things. I doing all this drug and criminal activities since very young. So Now, once I want to change, I come out, I need to really unlearn everything. So it start from it start from inside prison, unlearn. Then at the same time, I have to learn all those pay now, and digital activity, digital service, which I learned from Project Reconnect, conducted by Elo Ribbon Cass in prison.
0: Okay. Well, a lot of new things to learn when reintegrating into society. We want to hear from you. 8855-0893. Chime in with your questions or comments on Talk of the Town. More coming up after the news.
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5: These are your news headlines. I'm Shazad Haque. Fibre services in parts of Bishan and Thompson have been fully restored after an outage affected about 2,000 connections yesterday. Netlink Trust says repairs were completed at about 5:40 this morning after teams worked through the night. The disruption was caused by damage to fibre cables during construction works by a third-party contractor. Netlink says it's reviewing the incident and will take follow-up action after investigations are completed. Customers who are still facing problems should contact their internet service provider. A payroll system used by mosques and madrasas under MUIS has been hit by a ransomware attack. The Straits Times reports that the system is believed to contain sensitive information, including salaries and bank account details. MUIS says essential payroll functions remain operational and public-facing and government services have not been affected. It declined to say how many institutions were affected or whether a ransom was paid. Avlogic, which supplies the system, says there's no evidence of bulk data theft and that it had recovered the latest data set. The company aims to restore its systems by Friday. Retailers are slashing prices on some drinks ahead of the full rollout of Singapore's beverage counter return scheme next month. From October 1st, plastic bottles and cans covered by the scheme must carry the Return Right logo and 10-cent deposit mark to be sold. The Straits Times found some retailers offering discounts of more than 50% on older stock without the label. Don Don Donki and K-Market are among those clearing remaining supplies before the September 30th deadline. Singapore stocks ended lower yesterday after US artificial intelligence companies and leading chipmakers urged a slowdown in AI development amid safety concerns. The Straits Times Index lost 1.4% to finish at 5,638 points. Mapletree Pan Asia Commercial Trust led STI gainers, rising 0.8% to $1.21, while the worst performer was OCBC, falling 2.7% to $31. Other local banks also ended lower, with DBS losing 1.2% to $76.75, and UOB down 2.4% to end the day at $41.33. In the region, the Hang Seng Index lost 1%, the Kospi shed 0.9%, while the Nikkei 225 was flat. Malaysia's former Prime Minister Muhyiddin Yassin has been acquitted of four charges in his graft trial linked to the Jana Wibawa programme. The High Court cleared him of abusing his position over a 2 million ringgit bribe and three related money laundering charges. The acquittal came after the prosecution decided not to proceed with the case. Mr. Muhyiddin, however, still faces three charges of using his position to obtain over 25 million ringgit in bribes for his political party, Bersatu.
4: Those were your news headlines from The Straits Times. 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
0: Good morning and welcome to Wednesday. It is the 16th of September.
4: Traffic.
1: All right, we have a vehicle breakdown on the AYE towards MCE at Jurong Town Hall Road entrance. Another breakdown spotted on TPE towards PIE after Punggol Road. And a third on the AYE towards MCE after Tuas West Road. The roads are looking busy. Do drive safely and follow all precautions.
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0: Welcome back to Talk of the Town. And the question today is, are you ready to take a chance and make a change? 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
1: Yep, we're in the studio with Sheila from Aftercare at Yellow Ribbon and Anand Urai, also affectionately known as Babu, Senior Cafe Assistant with Yellow Ribbon Cares. Now, Babu, you did serve a prison sentence. If you're comfortable sharing, what was happening in your life that eventually led you into prison?
3: Okay, this went way back. When I was 21 years in 1990s, early 1990s, I was a drug addict at the time. So to support my addiction, I did some taxi robberies, fast cash. At that time, I don't know how seriousness it was. Mm. So I think my third taxi robbery went a bit different because I accidentally stabbed the taxi driver on the cheek, accidentally, because he was struggling. Mm. Then the knife went into his cheek. Mm. So the moment I'm an addict, I'm so desperate for money. So after robbing him, then my fourth taxi robbery I did, and then with my partner then get caught. Then we were sent to police station, lock up. So while I was there, my IO, investigation officer, brought me to office to take statement. At that time, the victim, the third victim who accidentally hurt, came in. I was handcuffed to the chair. He knocked and opened the door and came in. Then I turned, both of us looked at each other. Wow. When I see him, his face, neck, all the injuries was quite bad. There was stitches on his cheek. Then the neck, faces all bruised, a lot of bruised, blue black. The victim saw me, he was like very afraid, scared. He just like looked at me, then he just walked backwards. He walked backwards and just looked at him, wow, I caused this much of hurt. I feel bad lah. Then my IU straight away wake up, ran to him, bring him out. Then I just sit down there, put my head down, thinking what have I done? What am I going to face? Later my IU came in, just look at me, sit in front, just look at me. Then I just put my head down. Now you quite some time, just look at me only. You saw him, what you did to him. I don't know what to answer, because at the time I was just sec 3, dropout. Then Mayo said, that victim forgive you. He does not want to charge you. Wow. That sentence really make me like, very bad. I was really hurt. I know what I did the time already.
0: Mm.
3: Wow, that guy, I hurt him so much. You know, just imagine his family members looking at him every day. How would they be cursing me, you know?
1: Mm.
3: No? Wow, but yet the guy can just forgive me and say to the IO not to touch me. Wow, I don't know. Then later, I don't know how I went back to my cell. I was lost already. So in my cell, I start to think, then I thought, I would never do any more robberies. Then, after the statement all finished, I told my partner, my accomplice, I want to go inside prison and study. I want to change my life. So I go in, I took my N level, I took my O level, I studied. Then, good lah, I came out, but then, my environment still the same when I come out. But I never do robberies, but then I went back to drugs again. Mm. So I'm in and out of prison for 6 times because of drug.
9: Thank you so much for sharing your story, Babu. You said you were in and out 6 times. What was this period of time? How many years did you spend in prison?
3: Wow. Totally, I sat around 20, 21 years in prison.
9: Wow.
3: So sentence was around 30 years after the remission, right? 20, 21 years in prison.
9: Okay, that's quite a long time. And coming back out again and, you know, finding employment, I'm sure was quite a difficult process for you. Can you walk us through how you found this job that you have?
3: Okay. This job, when I came out, before I came out, okay, Yellow Ribbon Care sent their titans to prison. So when I was in prison, I renounced my gang activities. Mm. So they opened a certain place, this like Resolute Correction Unit, RCU, where we won't mix with other inmates. We work among ourselves. Then we only among ourselves only. So no, there's no mix with other inmates. So there's a lot of counseling. There a lot of titans, you know, titans from Yellow Ribbon Cares. They will come in. They did the GAP program, gang alternative program, where these are all ex-offenders. These are ex-offenders who change. Come back in prison in civilian clothing and coach us.
9: Yeah.
3: You know, it's like very difficult. Like we all are, I'm retired in and out, always wear white t-shirt and blue shorts. Then now I see, wow, inmates now come back, ex-offender come back, wearing civilian, very nice, you know, come to coach us like that. Wow, that makes me think every time I go back, I also want to be like that. If they can change, I also can change. So that makes me to think that I really can change. That is a possibility. And then furthermore, from prison fellowship, they also come in, coach us. Also ex-offenders also. Mm. They are Christian-based. I'm not a Christian, but they are Christian-based. But they still come in, then they still coach us, share their journey. They are all not ex-offenders. You know, they share their journey, how they went through their life, then how they changed. Now, how is their life now? So this all make me think. And furthermore, I was in for my this time I was sentenced for 8 years, 3 months. So after my four years, only my dad visited me through televisit. My dad is 90 years old, now he's 93. So he only visited me through televisit from Jurong East, 1 month once. My mother separated, wheelchair bound, never visited me. So I never get to see her.
1: Mm.
3: So after the sharing from prison fellowship, they ask us, if anyone got any problem, any issues that you want us to help? Then I say, I got a problem. I never see my mother for 4 years. Okay, can give the particulars all. That week itself, they called my mother, when I see my mother. Then from there onwards, every month until I release 1 year.
9: They brought her to you?
3: No, they bring my mother from wheelchair. Their lunchtime, Mr. Jensen Lee, Kelvin Chu, and Jim Yap. They will bring my mother, go to Jurong East televisit to televisit me until I release. These are all strangers who I don't know.
1: Mm.
3: Then there was another part, this new carriage mission. They came in for a program. That program got open visit.
9: Mm.
3: Then I told them my father, mother cannot afford to come. My mother old, my mother wheelchair bound, my father very old. They cannot afford to come here. But yet, they make the time to bring my mother, come and visit me, open visit. These are people who put a lot of effort. No, they have to bring our family to their center. The center, the counseling session is second floor. They carry my mother from first floor to second floor, from the wheelchair, you know. Then go there, do the counseling, then bring her back to Changi Prison to visit me.
9: Mm.
3: They put so much effort, you know. Strangers who I don't know, believe in me that I can change.
1: Yeah, the kindness of strangers can go such a long way. Huh?
3: Yeah. Hmm. That is why now you see a lot different. My life, everything changed. When I came out, I attend this Jess Brewery, right? Mr. Elvis from Yellow Ribbon Cares brought me in for interview. Then selfie go and work at Jess Brewery Cafe, F&B. All my life I worked as a driver. Then I won't work so long. The most I worked for 6 months only. After that, you know, drug addict cannot stay in a proper job. So Mr. Lucy, just go inside and learn. I don't know anything, zero knowledge of FMB. Go in, just go and learn, barista. Wow, I just went there, then learn. Then at that time, my former manager was Mr. Razak. Wow, he's an ex-prison officer. Wow, he really encouraged me daily. He would motivate me, help me, encourage me every day. Like a pillar like that, supported me. So I stay on the job. This is my first time in my whole life. Staying in, I'm going to be working in Judge Bruin for 2 years.
9: Wow.
3: This November 1st. First time.
9: Okay, well, wonderful. We want to thank you, Babu, for being so candid and open about your experiences. It's not easy to come on a public place and share, you know, your past and maybe face some of the things that you've done in your past. We really, really appreciated your experiences. And we want to hear from all of our listeners. Jade chiming in with this comment. She says, this is so inspiring. When one has positive thinking, life changes for the good. We want to hear more comments. 8855-0893. 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
4: Traffic.
1: Vehicle breakdown BKE towards Woodlands before Dairy Farm Road. Heavy traffic SLE towards CTE between Mandai Avenue and Woodlands Avenue 2. Also heavy on the PIE towards Changi between KPE and Thompson Road. Drive safely wherever you're heading.
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9: Welcome back to Talk of the Town, and we're talking about giving second chances to ex-offenders and the Yellow Ribbon Project and the prison run that's coming up this Sunday. Please chime in to us at 8855-0893. Babu being very open to sharing his story and how he changed his mindset when he was in prison. Nasri, our listener, chiming in now. Nasri says, Babu and 89.3, thank you so much for sharing your inmate story. It's humbling and inspiring, and the key word is stranger's kindness goes a long way for someone. Sheila, I do want to bring you back in. You know, a lot of people would imagine that employment is one of the biggest building blocks of successful reintegration when it comes to ex-offenders. But is getting someone through the door enough? Are there still particular industries or types of jobs where ex-offenders face a lot more barriers?
2: I would say generally employers are open to hire ex-offenders. But of course, there are certain industries which are, for example, like which are more sensitive in nature, which have rules and regulations that we have to adhere to. So that may be a different scope altogether for employment. So, but looking at it at a positive area of things, certain specific industries that are skill-based, like, for example, Anadura is in is F&B. We can... in prisons, we, you know, can train them in these skills of arts, of F&B, cooking, culinary, to make them more employable when they actually complete their sentence and are out in the community.
1: Yeah, I understand, like, sectors like finance, education, security maintain strict background checks, whereas logistics, food services, like you said, are more open. Something that stood out to me about what Babu has just shared is falling into bad company after coming out of prison. And I think that's the influence of one's social circles is crucial but often neglected aspect of reintegration. So Sheila, how do you help people build a healthy network again?
2: I would say a healthy network is, as a community, we are there to provide that community positive support. So we have, you know, as Anudira was mentioning, there's a lot of community groups out there, like the Singapore Prison Fellowship, and when they are released, we have the resources and we can point them, these ex-offenders, to all these resources that gives them a positive mindset to actually want to change. And with that positive mindset, they actually say no to the bad company that you're talking about. I would just want to add, like, you know, like Anadra was saying, strangers from any background, if they are already in the right mind to say that, okay, I want to look beyond ex-offenders' past mistakes and believe that he or she can change, then that positive attitude or support willingly come from the community.
9: Yeah. Well, Aloysius is now chiming in with a great comment. Aloysius says about the yellow ribbon sharing, Babu, thank you for having the courage to share your tough experience. I believe your story is something every ex-offender should hear. Nobody can teach or inspire them better than someone who has walked that journey himself. Your sharing about your mom was especially touching and heartwarming. May God bless you and your family always. That's from our listener who just wrote in right now. And, you know, we want to know what helped you the most along the way, Babu, in getting back on track. Was it, you know, the Yellow Ribbon Project helping you get a job? Was it the family support? Or was it someone who believed in you that kept, that gave you the reasons to keep moving forward?
3: When I was inside, I attended a GAP program, as I told you. Titans came in. Then I even attended Toastmaster. There are volunteers, they come in to really make give us the confidence. Because I myself, like, not very talkative that time, very shy to talk, shy to share things, keep everything to myself, you know, that thing can be very dangerous. So once I joined Toastmaster, I learned to let go, learned to, you know, share. So from this, when I came out, Yellow Ribbon Cares conduct twice a month this men support group session, evening, second week and third week of the Wednesday. So down there, a lot of ex-offenders, you know, who are already out for many years, they will come there. So when they come there, they will share their journey, how at first they went through this problem, how the obstacle they, you know, they come across, what obstacle they come across, how they overcome it. They share all this. These are all we are going to face. When I just come out, right, I know I'm going to face all this. So I just listen. They share. Different people share different issues.
9: Yeah.
3: All this I take in. When I come across this kind of issues, I know, I heard what they said. So I learn from that. Don't argue with your supervisor. Don't argue with your manager. Don't argue with public even. The people will stare at me. Doesn't matter. They just look only. But before that time, my previous times all, when they look, I will feel very insecure. I say, Alma, they know I come out for prison. You know, it make me low, very low esteem. I feel very shy to go out also. But people are looking at me, so I think my thought is that they are looking at me because I'm a prisoner. I just came out from prison. But actually, no. They don't know that I come out from prison. They just look only. You see? That's why how changed my mindset start to change.
9: Yeah.
3: I accept everything. And then I must take responsibility also. And then when I came out, I never smoke, I never drink. The first, I know, until now, going to be 3 years, I never smoke, I never drink alcohol. This is my life, my first time. I'm clean for so long.
9: Wow.
1: Amazing.
3: You know, it's very amazing because now my parents are all, it's very, the trust down there, you know. At first, every time I'm coming up, my parents will be afraid, my siblings were all afraid. When is he going to go back? Because every time coming out, you change or not? Yeah, I sure change. Only the mouth talk, but not the heart. Yes.
9: So what changed the last time for you?
3: The last time is that these people who believe in me. Because people, as I said, the strangers believe in me.
9: Yeah.
3: So they really believe in me. That trust make me like, I want to change. I also want. Because they believe in me. They are supporters. There are people supporting me outside. So I went, I accept their support. I went through this support group. I went to PFS. I went all this. They keep every month they check on me.
9: Yeah.
3: Babu, where are you? Okay, come down. Bring me for lunch. Bring me for dinner. Then they check on me. You know. So this is what they did from PFS using Mr. Jensen Lee do that every month. When my first release onwards, every time he will come and check on me. Then Muru, my mentor at Just Brewing. He's a Yellow Ribbon Cares staff, also ex-offender. He's my mentor from inside in to out until now. So anything, I just call and say, I got this problem, I like that, I'm angry, you know. These people do to me this one. Then you say, you mentor me, you bring me back to my, know, bring the percentage of my anger, bring me down.
9: Mm.
3: So this is what still keeping me going on. And then at the work, where I work, I get to see emails coming from just from Sarang camp, they're coming in. If I never change, I also will be, you know, same thing. I'll be going through the same thing. And furthermore, I will share. When customers come, I will share. I openly share as what just now I said.
9: Yeah.
3: I've seen customer crying.
1: Mm.
3: You know, I ever get received tips of $50.
1: Wow.
3: Customer will touch.
9: Wow.
3: Know? Yeah. You see, I will just share. Because when I share, I know where I was. And now, I tell them that I overcome this now how I am, you know. So I will just keep on upgrading myself, improving myself. Every day is a challenge for me. That's why they say Titan, you know, the little bit get Titan. Every day is like we're fighting our inner emotion, everything, all the bad things on.
9: Yeah.
1: Yeah, beautiful, Babu. Thank you so much again for being so vulnerable. Sheila, on that point about the compassion of strangers, for someone listening who genuinely wants to support Second Chances, but perhaps doesn't work in HR or doesn't run a company, what can they actually do?
2: So, being that community support, like I mentioned about the three A's earlier on, creating awareness, generating acceptance, and inspiring community action, referring to the action part of things, it can be as simple as spreading a message to say that, there are ex-offenders are just like you and me. They are also humans. We should see them for who they are, not just, you know, in terms of their capabilities and their skills and their personality. So they are like among us, same as us, right? A simple action could be donations also, like donating to the programs that are meant for ex-offenders and their families to be able to reintegrate back into the society. Volunteering as well. Like, for example, we have volunteers in the Yellow Ribbon Prison, right? Where, you know, they come together to show, for example, be a cheerleader and show support. And that kind of action actually inspires ex-offenders like Anadurai to know that, you know, there are people cheering me on.
9: Yeah.
2: Yeah.
9: Well, I have to get to so many listener comments before we say goodbye. Jason coming in to say, reintegration into society requires a joint effort from support groups and individuals who have been incarcerated working together in harmony. Mm. Thank you so much, Jason. Alexis chiming in to say, thank you, Audrey and Money FM, for letting Babu share his story. It is encouraging and so inspiring. I wish him all the very best, and we are all cheering him on. Tech Chong now chiming in to say, it's great that Babu has seen the light at the end of the tunnel and got out of the tunnel. If Babu is given a magic wand, what is the one thing you want to do if you could change the past? This is a great question from Tech Chong.
3: The past. Wow. Actually, I learned from the past. So I learned, because I learned from the past, now I can, you know, share my journey, how I changed. Because a lot of people now come out from prison, they need people like ex-offenders to motivate them. Who else can motivate them?
9: Yeah.
3: Because we went through the journey, we share everything of what we did before, you know. So now we can change, they also can think, oh, this fellow can follow me also. Know how this fella change, I also can change.
9: Yeah.
3: At least they can put some effort there. When they put the effort there, when they start thinking that, like what I did, I can change. Maybe I can change. If they can, I also can. That one, that's the starting point, that slowly it changes.
9: Yes. And I want to give a shout out to Bella, who asked a great question before the two of you go. A question for Babu and Sheila. What is the one thing you wish society could do more of to support someone going through reintegration? And on the flip side, is there something you wish we would not do, even if we mean well? I'll go to Sheila first before we go to Babu.
2: To your question of what we can do to support ex-offenders. I guess fundamentally treat them as any one of us. Like I mentioned, they are also humans. They deserve the respect and companionship, or rather the support as a community to thrive in the community as well as in their workplace. So if you are you are a colleague of an ex-offender, you know, look beyond their past and see them for who they are.
9: Babu, anything to add there?
3: Yeah, to me, a genuine second chance means being given the opportunity to prove that I can change and contribute again. It does not mean forgetting my mistake, that I have done, yet still have to take responsibility for my past and put in the effort to move forward. The support I receive from public and the community also means a lot to me. I have experienced that support from the people around me, including my family, friends, co-workers, and the people who have guided me along the way. Knowing that there are people who believe that change is possible gives me encouragement to continue moving forward. I hope people can understand that ex-offenders is not defined only by what they did in the past. They are also someone who can learn, work, contribute, and make better choices. Yes, thank you very much.
1: Babu, thank you so much. That was very, very inspirational. On Talk of the Town today, we have been talking about second chances, acceptance, whether we believe someone should be able to move forward after serving their sentence. Against that backdrop, the Yellow Ribbon Prison Run has been a huge part of Singapore's social fabric since 2009. 6,000 people took part in its first edition. This year's edition of the run is taking place this Sunday, and we've been joined by two representatives, Nurhashila Binte Iskandar Yusuf, Manager, Community Partnership, Aftercare at Yellow Ribbon, and Anadurai, son of Peri Asami, affectionately known as Babu, DeSister, Senior Cafe Assistant at Yellow Ribbon Cares. Thank you very much to the both of you for sparing the time and coming in and sharing your story, Babu, here in the studio with us.
3: Yes, thank you very much. It's a pleasure to be here. Thank you, everyone.
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5: These are your news headlines. I'm Shazad Haque. 26 properties linked to Singapore's 2023 multi-billion dollar money laundering case will be up for auction this week. A Wallach residence apartment in Tanjong Pagar is among the first to go under the hammer. The over 1,900 square foot four-bedroom unit, owned by convicted money launderer Zhang Ruijin, has a guide price of $6.78 million. Over 80 seized properties are expected to be auctioned as the government seeks to liquidate assets linked to the case. Other properties include luxury units at South Beach Residences, Martin Modern and Gramercy Park, with guide prices reaching $25.3 million. Fibre services in parts of Bishan and Thompson have been fully restored after an outage affected about 2,000 connections yesterday. Netlink Trust says repairs were completed